0: Over the past day, Mark Mayfield has more.
1: AAA says the average price for a gallon of self-serve regular is now $5.87. In Los Angeles County, the average price is $5.88. It's 7 cents less in Ventura County. Gas is going for $5.76 in both Orange County and San Bernardino County, and gas is now $5.72 in Riverside County. I'm Mark Mayfield.
0: And drivers in Colorado Springs are seeing a little relief at the pump, but many say prices are still high enough to keep budgets tight. Michelle Kasim, who has been driving cross-country on Highway 24 for 9 years, says she's capped her tank fill-up at $20 this week.
2: That's all I can afford right now with the prices. They're so expensive right now.
0: Most prices in the area range between about $3.50 and $3.80, although some locations are still topping $4. According to AAA, Colorado's average is now about $4.17 a gallon. It's slightly down from last week as crude oil prices ease from recent highs. More products have been added to a recall of pet foods that could cause serious illness or even death. Daria Albinger has details.
3: The FDA's issued an updated notice for certain freeze-dried and frozen raw pet foods made by Go Raw LLC. That's on top of the firm's voluntary recall back in February that its products contain extremely low levels of thiamine or vitamin B1. Dogs and cats need thiamine to maintain neurological function and to digest carbohydrates. Without it, they could experience seizures, which could lead to death. Raw pet foods have also been linked to foodborne illnesses such as salmonella. You can find the complete list of the recalled foods on the FDA website.
0: The Men's College World Series gets underway this weekend. The double elimination tournament is set to begin Friday in Omaha. West Virginia and Troy will play game one, followed by a matchup between North Carolina and Ole Miss. Lisa Carton, NBC News Radio.
4: A better life with Dr. Sanjay Gupta.
5: Slowly but surely, AI is seeping its way into every corner of our lives. One area perhaps I didn't expect is diet advice. A new study out of Turkey found that chatbots are recommending to teen boys and girls that they restrict their daily calories to dangerously low levels and eat a balance of nutrients that are kind of out of whack. Remember, teenagers are growing, one pediatrician told us. If they aren't getting enough nutrition, it can really stunt their growth on a number of levels. And in extreme cases, it can lead to significant health consequences. Large language models, LLMs, they are designed to agree with you. So if you're looking to lose weight, they're going to push you pretty hard in that direction. They also sometimes don't know how to tell the difference between good information and bad information. And you know who does? Your doctor. I'm Dr. Sanjay Gupta, helping you live a better life.
6: I know that hiring can be challenging. You sort through tons of resumes and you get too many so-so applicants. You're just waiting for someone to match your role perfectly. Well, now, there's a place where you can meet them.

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2: Time now for a quick look at our KKNW weather outlook. Mostly clear skies through the night. We'll see a low around 49. For Thursday, sunshine and a high near 70. A sunny Friday with a high near 72. Warming up over the weekend. Sunshine high on Saturday of around 77. High on Sunday around 84.
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0: Welcome to Here's to Your Health with Joshua Lane. Here's to Your Health discusses the current thinking in wellness, bringing you the most influential thinkers in beauty, fitness, and longevity. Your host, Joshua Lane, was part of the Dr. Ann Wigmore team that helped bring wheatgrass, sprouts, and raw foods to a worldwide audience. And now the host of Here's to Your Health, Joshua Lane.
1: Welcome to this edition of Here's to Your Health. I'm your host, Josh Lane. The subject of safety, of health, is important. That's, this show is what we do on the show. And so I'm very proud to say that we have a representative from Mothers Against Drunk Driving, M-A-D-D, Mothers Against Drunk Driving, a national organization supported by all political parties. You know, everyone seems to, you know, understand the value of their work because of the enormous injury and death that happened on highways when drunk and impaired drivers are behind the wheel, and really they should not be behind the wheel. And it's Victoria Placencia, and Victoria is a program specialist in the Tri-Counties area of Ventura, Santa Barbara, and San Luis Obispo counties here in California, but really speaks for the national organization because Mothers Against Drunk Driving is a national organization that I am proud to support. Victoria, welcome to the show.
2: Thank you so much for having us, Joshua. Thank you.
1: Very happy to have you on. So now you're up in, you know, in Santa Barbara area. What does MAD do for people? I mean, how do you help people? For example, let's say a mom and dad have just lost a son who was killed in a car accident. So what does MAD do for that mom and dad?
2: Yes, MAD offers completely free victim services. And what that looks like is plenty of different things. Obviously, people are complex and some of their needs and wants might be different. And so we meet them where they're at. We ask them kind of like how we can help and support them. Obviously, it's super like it's a shock when that happens to a family because you don't think it's going to affect you until it does. And so what that can look like is supporting them at court, letting them know what kind to expect, helping to just be by their side physically and metaphorically, and also trying to see what and support and advocate their wants and desires and their outcomes within the legal system, as well as just simply being their support and their friend and connecting them to other victims who have either survived the crash or who have been forever impacted by something that is 100% preventable and should not have happened in the first place.
1: Right. And these services that Mothers Against Drunk Driving provides to the suffering family, they are free of charge. Is that correct?
2: That's correct. Yes. I'm so happy to say that it's completely offered to them for free.
1: Our guest, representative from MAD, is Victoria Placencia. And Victoria is the program specialist in the Tri-Counties of Ventura, Santa Barbara, and San Luis Obispo counties here in California, where we tape this show. But really, it represents the entire United States. Now, when you provide these services, for example, when people end up going to court, you know, to see the drunk driver who's in court, and obviously this must be very traumatic. So what kind of training do the specialists have at MAD to help the people who survived the crash, you know, and lost a family member? I mean, so do you actually literally go to court with them?
2: Yes. So what happens is I'm more so on the prevention side. So I do more so programs, prevention, and then our annual events, our coordinating side. But with our victim services and victim advocates, they get rigorous training upon onboarding. So even people who are not in the specific victim services department, such as me, I still got that training because of course we're still interacting with victims and I've still gone to court with victims before as well, locally. And so we always need that knowledge of how to be trauma informed, how everyone is different, how they may want this, or the accountability may look like this for them, or however way that they would like to seek justice. And that's what we try to completely center and support and advocate for.
1: Right. That makes perfect sense. And it does seem very important. Now, these days, you know, being 2026 now, because for years, Patricia Riera, who is the president of the MAD chapter, I guess on California and the West Coast, Patricia said that it used to be a problem, say more than 10 years ago, that the judges didn't really get it, that this was a preventable crime, that it is that. And Patricia was the one who said to me, no, no, drunk driving, these accidents, these are not accidents. These are 100% preventable. And she said that in one sentence. And I thought to myself, my God, that goes right to the heart of the matter. That is absolutely an important statement. So has the law, has the court system changed their position on these kind of deaths from drunk and impaired drivers? Has that changed?
2: I would sure hope so. We are seeing some leeway with getting into the courts and enacting our victim impact panels, which is also a free service. Well, actually, the offenders will pay to be in the service, and it helps their program. It helps with making sure that they're doing steps towards, you know, for the victims to seek justice, so that the offenders can sit and listen in on a personal story of how impaired driving was affected, whether they could be potentially have a violation for reckless driving or just first time offense with a low property damage or low, like if there's not an injury or fatality involved. And so they sit in on this victim impact panel, hoping in this environment for them to listen to someone's personal impact and know that they don't want to ever take that risk again and make that decision to get behind the wheel after a night of drinking. So we're hoping to see we're advertising our value in this program because we think it's highly, highly impactful and preventative. And we've seen statistics that it does decrease. So we're really hoping that the judges also see that as well. And then we also are so thankful for our relationships. I can't speak for like the whole state, but in tri-counties, we have really close relationships with all three of our district attorneys, and they support our initiatives inside and outside the court. So that's what we're really, really thankful for too.
1: Victoria, that sounds great. And at this juncture, how can listeners of Here's to Your Health contact you directly and MED directly to find out about the support programs that MED, Mothers Against Drunk Driving, offers?
2: Yes, I'm available email. My first name, period, my last name, PLACENCIA at MADD.org. And then also by phone as well. So it's going to be 714-838-6199. The extension is 6649 for my direct. Okay, 6649 extension.
1: Okay, so that's phone number is 714-838-6199, extension 6649. And Victoria, do me a favor. Please spell out your email address once again completely, okay? The whole email address.
2: Yes, VICTORIA, period, PLACENCIA at MADD.org.
1: Okay, very good. So now that's Victoria Plasencia, and she is a program specialist at MAD in the Tri-Counties area here in Ventura, where we tape in Daryl Wayne's studio, Ventura, Santa Barbara, San Luis Obispo counties. And again, phone number is 714-838-6199, extension 6649. Victoria, I have interviewed some people who, one young man and his sister, they lost five members of their family when their van, the family members were in, was struck by a drunk and impaired driver. This was happened in Nevada, and I interviewed that young man, and that young man was just crushed, and I think, quite understandably, for the rest of his life, he and his sister will suffer from the loss of five members of their family at one time from a drunk and impaired driver. So this is really a problem. Can you please tell the listeners of Here's to Your Health how many people a year are killed on the roads in America, and how many are injured through drunk and impaired drivers? The people who could be, you know, taking medication for something else and they're not paying attention, or they fall asleep at the wheel or something because they're taking medication. I mean, it's not just alcohol. We focus on alcohol, but we know other things as well. So how many people are injured and killed every year in America?
2: Yes. So two out of three people are impacted in just within 1 year in the United States. And then there's also every 87 seconds, someone dies from an impaired driving crash. And that's something 100% preventable. That should never, ever happen. And a lot of crimes, some majority of crimes are not preventable or cannot be preventable. This one completely is tangible, and there's tangible solutions to prevent this from happening and for another family to experience 100% devastating loss.
1: And Victoria, so what are the numbers? How many Americans are killed each year? How many Americans are injured? Do you have that in front of you?
2: Let's see. It shows that 34 people are killed in drunk driving crashes. And these statistics
1: every day?
2: Yes, every day. 30

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1: That man feels that's a good idea.
2: Yes, we partner with Waymo, and we support their initiatives and how their technology, and they've also had we've also had the pleasure of having them in person at our events, including the Teen Summit, where teenagers are able to have these conversations with the builders of Waymo, and also being able to physically sit inside the vehicle. And then we've also support the Halt Driving Act, which will be legislation on a national level that we're trying to be getting passed with. I believe it's going to be the internal breathalyzers inside of people's vehicle for people who have had an offense, so that they cannot physically start the car when there's alcohol detected in their breath.
1: And Victoria, do you think that'll be passed? Will that occur?
2: I'm hoping on it. I'm not the legislation team, but we have awesome, really hardworking folks in our organization, day in and day out, sometimes even midnight, working on this legislation. So I just really want to give them a big kudos and top my hat off to them, because they're the ones doing the really hard work. We're just wanting to support it on the back end. So yes.
1: Our guest is Victoria Placencia, and Victoria is the program specialist in the Tri-Counties area here in Ventura County, Santa Barbara County, and San Luis Obispo counties here in California. But MED is a national organization. Again, I like to mention this, all the political parties are happy with MED, so this is really not a partisan issue at all. And do you feel in general that MED has had a major impact? I think MED actually began, in 1980? Before that, because I'm an older man, so I remember back in the 60s and 70s, comedians would do all these drunk driving jokes, and drunk driving jokes were very popular. But I noticed now comedians don't do any drunk driving jokes, because America's understanding of this problem has changed, and people no longer see it as a humorous topic. People now think, oh no, this is bad. And it's interesting to watch the comedians, because comedians tend to reflect to some extent what's going on in society, what they feel they can talk about. Mm-hmm. And so do you really feel that in general that MED and maybe other organizations have changed things so that most Americans see drunk driving as something that really needs to be stopped?
2: Yes, I'm hoping so. That is something interesting to notice, that the comedians are not speaking too much about that. It is devastating, and you don't think you're going to be affected by it. When you get in a vehicle, you assume you're going to get from point A to point B safely in one piece. So when this happens, it's obviously devastating on so many levels. And it impacts a community. And I'm thinking that the communities are seeing the grief and the loss and the devastation, and realizing that it's not a laughing matter at all. And it's something that we cannot risk. We do not have room to risk. We do not have the discretion to risk getting into a vehicle after a night of drinking. We're not against alcohol consumption.
1: Right.
2: A lot of people thought that MAD was a prohibitionist, and we're really not against alcohol. There's safe drinking that adults 21 and over, we support in a safe and responsible manner.
1: Right, exactly. Our guest, Victoria Placencia from MED. Victoria, once again, please give us your contact information so the listeners of Here's to Your Health can contact you directly and MED directly and find out more about the important work of Mothers Against Drunk Driving.
2: Yes, happy to do so. Email victoria.placencia@mad.org. That's victoria. placencia@mad.org. And then phone number is 714-838-6199, extension 6649.
1: I'd like to thank our guest, Victoria Placencia from MED, Mothers Against Drunk Driving. And Victoria is the program specialist in the Tri-Counties here in Ventura, Santa Barbara, and San Luis Obispo counties here in California. But of course, MED is a national organization. And we can speak to Victoria directly. Call her at 714-838-6199, extension 6649. That's phone number 714-838-6199.

0: 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This is Josh Lane. You're listening to Here's to Your Health. We take a short break. We'll be right back after these important messages.
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0: Welcome to this edition of Here's to Your Health. I'm your host, Josh Lane, and my guest is Mark Matthew Braunstein. Mark Matthew Braunstein is a regular contributor to the show, and Mark is a wellness teacher, who author of a number of important books, including Radical Vegetarianism. I think that came out in 1980, and that was actually a very influential book. It was one of the first books on the subject and theory on the subject, and received a wide press. And Mark continues to write books on wellness. And we're going to discuss today what it's like to have spent your entire career working with food as a healing tool, and how the subject has evolved. Mark Matthew Braunstein, welcome to the show.
8: Thank you, Josh. It's a pleasure to be here once again.
0: Thank you. Happy to have you on the show. So let's just jump right in. So when you published Radical Vegetarianism, did that come out in 1980?
8: Very close, 1981.
0: Okay, 81. So now, and the term radical vegetarianism, I remember when I read the book, Radical Vegetarianism, I thought, oh, is there a political overtone to this? And I wasn't sure that you were really going for that. But really, to some extent, I guess really, as young men, we might not have realized it, but politics actually is involved, you know, how people spend money. So the book Radical Vegetarianism, what prompted you to write that book?
8: At that time, the word vegan and its tenets were very little known, even by vegetarians. So the reason my book at the time was called Radical Vegetarianism, it couldn't be called something with the word vegan in it. No one knew what the word meant. So in terms of vegetarianism, it was deemed as quite radical, mm-hmm. because it advocated not merely not eating meat, but also milk and eggs.
0: Okay, that's a very good answer. And so so now you wrote that book in 1980. Now, how old were you? Where were you? What were you doing when you first thought about, oh my goodness, I'm drinking Coca-Cola and it's not a good idea, and I should be eating fresher food. So when did that pop into your mind? Who convinced you of that? Who did you read in those days, and what were you doing?
8: Okay, I'll start from the beginning, let's say.
0: Yeah.
8: My transition was quite slowly, which I believe for transitions to be quite permanent, to really take hold, they should be done slowly. Okay, so I was born 1951. I'm now 75. At the age of 15, I decided to become a vegetarian just not from anything I read, just because of what I saw in front of me, which was a steak and the so-called juice in the platter with the steak, and I realized it was blood. So I decided, I don't want to drink blood. I'm not going to eat meat. Right. The only person I knew who did it at the time, and of course, it was quite an exercise in tolerance on my part because of parents and other social pressures. Okay, that was easy enough. And then I became a vegan in 1970, which is probably longer than anyone else you will have met who has been a vegan. And that was from what I read about the inhumane treatment of dairy calves called veal, and even of the cows, all right? So my initial inspiration was more ethical than nutrition. Mm-hmm. But I began reading about nutrition, obviously, because it was kind of hard being a vegan back then when so few people even knew what the word meant or its tenets. I began reading this on the subject. I was also at the time working in a health food store, which is very, very inspirational to meet customers at the time and knew what they ate or didn't eat, and to see them and to see their radiant glow of health, or perhaps they were recovering and seeking help. And I learned a lot just that alone, but most importantly, I had the great opportunity to begin reading books about health, which were sold in the health food store. And that's when I began tending to obviously become more aware of the nutritional aspects of not just vegetarianism, but diet in general. And I became, quote, a health food nut, all right? That would be 1976, when I first began reading on the subject. 1977 was a major transition for me. That's when I began reading the literature of Victor Skovinskas, who you know very well, you knew him personally very well, as did I, and Wigmore, who you knew personally. The Hippocrates Health Institute diet is now called Hippocrates Wellness, and it's in Florida. It used to be in Massachusetts, in Boston. That's where you had worked, I know. Anyhow, that's when I adopted a raw food diet. I decided, as someone who living in Manhattan at the time, who had a wide variety of fresh produce available year-round on just about every street corner, why shouldn't I take advantage of this? And I became a raw foodist, which was very easy to do in Manhattan, even mm-hmm. in the middle of January. I also, and this was, I think, very important, I began not just cutting things out, because raw foodism is cutting out all the cooked food, which is also, by the way, all the junk food, because you eat only raw, there's no junk foods left to eat. Right. Okay, but that's when, under the influence of the Hippocrates Wellness Program, I began growing sprouts and microgreens at home. We didn't call them microgreens back then. That was a word that wasn't invented until 1997. We called them seedlings. We called them wheatgrass, and instead of just the wheat, and we called them sunflower greens instead of microgreens. Okay, and that was a major, I think, addition to one diet, because I'm eating vegetables as fresh as can be. They're growing in my kitchen one minute and they're on my plate the next minute, and then after that they're in me. They can't be anything fresher.
0: Right.
8: And I've maintained that part of my diet. This is now, we're talking 50 years later, and I've maintained that part of my diet as a major part. I don't know, of course, I don't eat just sprouts and just my greens, but I do sprout. Most of the beans I eat, I sprout. About once a week, I got a big batch of sprouts going, and around once a week, except right now, I live in Connecticut. It's now gardening season. I'm out there in my backyard gardening, spending a lot of time. I'm not growing microgreens on trays of soil indoors like I do fall through spring, but I also would have at least one tray, usually two, going at any one time, growing in my windowsill from the direct sunlight, or supplementing with artificial light, you know, fluorescence, and eating those. And I think the major addition of the sprouts and the microgreens could be, besides all the routine minerals, vitamins, carbohydrates, sugars, protein, all that stuff, a major addition from the sprouts and microgreens were in the phytonutrients, right? phyto, meaning plants, nutrients, right? Plant nutrients. It was something that was really only discovered in plants in the past 50 years as another component, along with protein or minerals or vitamins, is phytonutrients. And plants create phytonutrients. It's a way, the word phyto is spelled P-H-Y-T-O, plants, what it means, but it actually is pronounced like the word fight. And plants produce phytonutrients as a way of warding off diseases or even insects or drought or heat of the sunlight. And it's what they use as their defensive mechanism. But when we as animals eat them, we also benefit from those phytonutrients. So the major milestone in the typical American diet adopting a source of phytonutrients into their diet was in 1997, was the publication from the researchers at Johns Hopkins University, where they did, of all the different sprouts possible, they chose to do broccoli sprouts. And that's when they published their literature on the huge amount of phytonutrients in broccoli sprouts. And they attributed one of its properties as not just fighting cancer, but also curing cancer. And so at that time, broccoli sprouts became a huge fad. And that's just one, broccoli is just one of the many brassicas, a family of vegetables we think of as green leafy things like cabbage, kale, Brussels sprouts, mustard greens. Those all are in as high in phytonutrients as broccoli. But for some reason, the researchers chose broccoli to center on, mainly because people were familiar with broccoli as the whole vegetable that they would usually steam and cook in some way. And it also was a milder tasting one of all of the brassicas. The thing is, it could be any of the brassicas, and it can be any of the microgreens. It doesn't have to be the brassicas. They all contain huge amounts of phytonutrients. So what does that bring me today, 50 years later, having always consumed these abundant sources of phytonutrients, in addition to my regular, I only eat maybe 50% raw in the wintertime and 78% maybe raw in the summer, not just the raw foods, but also I don't eat junk foods. Okay, stay away totally. That's been just, it's never a sacrifice, just that's the way I eat. I prefer mangoes and papayas to name, Coca-Cola or fries or whatever. Okay, so those phytonutrients, I think, is what I attribute to my good health to this day at the age of 75.
0: Right. Our guest is Mark Matthew Bronstein. Mark Matthew Bronstein, a regular contributor to Here's to Your Health and the author of a number of important books, including major work, Radical Vegetarianism. Also is the author of Microgreen Garden and also Sprout Garden and other books too. Mark is a regular, literary figure and author and writes on really on a number of subjects, including, nutrition, which is what we discuss really on this show. Mark, now as you're a man in your 70s, so obviously, you were no longer a very young man. And would you say that your health is really, this is going to sound terrible, is your health better than most of the peers because you actually take care of yourself, even though, in your mind, it's not a lot of work. And a lot of your friends and family, nice, intelligent people, are still eating conventionally and just don't get it?
8: Yes, I have to certainly concede the fact that diet is a very major contributor to my good health. Mm-hmm. But let me qualify that and say that diet is only the third most important factor for good health.
0: Okay.
8: I think exercise is the second most important.
0: All right.
8: And peace of mind is the first.
0: Ah, peace of mind. Yeah, but that's a toughie, isn't it?
8: A whole nother one. Really. Yeah. Okay. Yeah. Right. Well, just as an instance, yesterday, I have a deep woods in my backyard. Yesterday, I went for a walk on my trail. And that's exercise.
4: Right.
8: But more importantly, at the end of my trail, I have stumps, and I sat on that stump for about 45 minutes. You can call it a meditation session if you want. I just call it sitting like a lump on a log.
4: Okay.
8: That's what I was.
4: Right.
8: And listening to the charms of the bird songs, including, and this is very important for me to tell you this, because yesterday afternoon I was listening to a wood thrush in the distant woods.
4: Mm-hmm.
8: And that's a very, very mystical sound, I suppose. And I remember first ever hearing a wood thrush was in the woods of Riverside, Long Island, New York, at 4-H summer camp.
4: Yes.
8: And that's exactly what it evoked in me is, wow, I'm this child again. For the first time hearing a wood thrush outside the bunk that was deep woods there, right. And it's the same wood thrush, and it's the same me. And that's quite a, I think, a mystical experience in itself for me.
4: Well, that's a very nice experience. Yes, that really is very nice. And, of course, you know, having the good sense, you live in an area where you can, you know, be in the woods, you know, you enjoy that. And I think it's actually very smart. Now, let's go back to this. And again, I don't want this to sound in any way mean. So the fact that you take care of yourself now as a mature man and you can do all sorts of stuff that maybe other men and women who are friends of yours who really are, I use the word conventional eaters. They're not bad eaters. They're not heroin users, but they are eating conventionally and they suffer. And also when they suffer, I think a lot of times they suffer in silence too. People kind of keep it to themselves. And they get to be our age. They really, all they can do is sit at home and maybe watch the screen because everything hurts and they worry. And so I think to some extent or to a large extent, by eating carefully the way you do and I see myself the same, if I bump my foot in the bathroom, you know, I stub my toe, I think, oh, I stubbed my toe, it hurts. But I'm not worried about it because I know why my toe hurts, I just stubbed my toe. But a lot of our peers, every day they think, man, this hurts, I can't do anything, and I don't know quite what to do. And that really is really something you don't want. And I think eating carefully and exercising addresses not everything there, but a big percentage of all that.
8: Oh, absolutely. People talk about lifespan, but then the latest buzzword is health span.
4: Ah, I see.
8: To be healthy for as long as you live, not merely to live long, but to live vibrantly in health. And in fact, you mentioned my peers, age 75. A friend of mine since high school, he died just a few months ago
4: from
8: dementia.
4: Of dementia, okay, right.
8: Yeah, he was actually in a memory ward by that time when he died finally. That's how bad it had become. Another friend of mine died a year ago from cancer, also my same age.
4: Right.
8: You know, so these are lifelong friends who now are passing into my distant past because now I'm sort of still going into the future and they stopped, they died.
4: Right.
8: And why is it? Well, indeed, they led conventional diets. Right. I don't know about the rest of their lifestyle, but I do know they ate basically typically.
4: Right.
8: So,
4: all right. Yeah, you and I are commenting on this, so we're not in a bad way. We're just saying that, okay, they were nice, intelligent men, but they didn't really understand the value of food. And I think to die of dementia is really quite upsetting. I also, being your age, have people that I know who have suffered strokes, and you see how much impaired they are and how awful it is. And the memory loss is really quite shocking, how it just affects that person's world and everyone around them. It's really very upsetting, and largely, that is lifestyle-related. I think most of us have great genetics. It's just lifestyle. I see it as hardening the arteries, consuming a lot of processed sugar, smoking cigarettes, you know, doing all the stuff that people do just conventionally, I think are major contributing factors to problems with dementia, and I don't think it's hereditary, and I don't think it's genetics. The MDs love looking for genetics because this way we have no responsibility and it makes us very passive. We think, well, I'm screwed because this is genetics. But really, it's not genetics. It's all the Coca-Cola you're drinking.
0: And I don't want to, again, I might sound like a bad person when I say that, but really, I think really it's accurate. So what kind of, and on that note, again, we're talking to Mark Matthew Bronstein. So give us, the listeners of Here's to Your Health, what do you eat regularly, say, for breakfast, lunch, and dinner? Is that okay? Just let us know so people have a sense of what you eat. Okay, please.
8: Yeah, yeah. Breakfast is usually fresh fruit. If it's wintertime, I might soak dried fruits overnight and have them the next morning with almond butter, raw almond butter, because I find that's just more digestible. I create a sauce for the fruits with it. So it's kind of like a fruit salad.
0: Right.
8: Typically, I like blueberries, and every other day or so is blueberries. And I don't mean a few blueberries. I eat a whole pint
0: right.
8: of blueberries.
0: Right.
8: Okay.
0: Right.
8: Fresh, organically grown. And now they're finally being grown in the United States again at this time of year. Until a month ago, they were coming from Peru or someplace south in South America. Never as good because of the long distance transportation.
0: Mm-hmm.
8: All right. So, but now I'm getting them from California.
0: Hey.
8: And they taste so much better because they're so much fresher.
0: Right.
8: All right. So that's typical breakfast is fruits. My fiance, on the other hand, who's also a vegan, she does smoothies with fruits and green leafy vegetables and whips them all together and drinks smoothies in the morning as her breakfast.
0: Okay.
8: She feels it's very important to include green leafy vegetables in every meal. I, on the other hand, have more like fruits and nuts and for my breakfast. And then, okay, the other meal of the day, and usually I only eat one other meal, as does my fiance, her name is Justine. I developed that habit. I was working full time until my retirement 13 years ago. What a hassle it is to eat lunch when you're a vegan. It wasn't a corporate world, it was a liberal arts college, but still, it was so much easier for me to have learned by that time to just skip lunch. And that was a very easy thing to do once you develop that habit. So my major meals for most of my life would be breakfast and dinner. Now it's kind of like 3 p.m. is when we eat our evening or a late afternoon meal. And that is going to be grains. Usually one of my favorites is buckwheat. It could be any other whole grains. It could be oats, brown rice. Beans, and usually my beans I sprout and then either eat them raw or when I serve them to others, I steam them. That's mostly the ones that eat raw would be mung and lentils. The others I cook in every case, green pea sprouts or chickpea sprouts. They're the big beans. I definitely cook them always as a cooked sprout. And then spring through fall, the vegetables I may grow in my backyard. 2 miles away from me is an organic farm. I belong to them CSA, beginning in about a week. We'll have our first farmer's market there and get whatever I'm not growing outdoors. He's already growing indoors. He's already has kale for sale. And this is 2 miles from me in Connecticut. Okay, so I'm very, very blessed in having this local organic farm just 2 miles away. So I'll always have a green, a steamed or raw green for dinner. It's an essential part of my diet is greens. And if it's microgreens from the tray that I've grown in my own home, eat them always raw. One of the things about phytonutrients, which I mentioned earlier, heat either destroys or reduces them. So in order to consume the most phytonutrients possible from any vegetable, you really wouldn't want to consume it raw. And that's where microgreens or broccoli sprouts, for instance, come in because people all eat broccoli sprouts raw. Nobody cooks them. It turns into yuck.
0: Right.
8: So
0: our guest is Mark Matthew Bronstein, author of a number of important works on wellness throughout the past, 40 more years. Mark, when you soak and cook beans, so do you soak them for 12 hours, and then that you let them sprout for a day or two? I mean, how long do you let them go before you consume them?
8: All right. It depends. Basically, the smaller the bean, like lentils, the shorter you need to soak them. The larger they are, the denser they are, the longer you need to soak them. So on the average, 8 hours for lentils, 12 hours for the larger beans. But I think a very important step that people tend to leave out when they do soaking of beans is to change the water.
0: Oh.
8: Like if they're, let's just say you started a batch of beans, maybe a quarter of a cup in a quart mason jar. You soak, filled it up with water to the almost to the top. You got a quarter of water. And you let that soak for just a few hours. And let's just take the example of lentils. You'll see that water will start to darken, right? It'll start to turn cloudy, especially if you stir it around. Well, that's time to change the water.
0: So what's coming out of the lentils? Is that earth?
8: No, that's just the lentils are waking up. They're respirating, let's say.
0: Okay.
8: And when we respirate, we exhale carbon dioxide. And that's what's going on in the water. They're starting to wake up, and that water needs to be changed. You need to give it a bath, a shower.
0: Okay.
8: All right. So if I'm doing it in my kitchen, I happen to be passing by, and I see, oh, it's starting to cloud up, I'll change the water again. And that's especially important for the very hard beans like adduki beans. People try to adduki beans, they never succeed because that water turns really murky that you've soaked it in, and it's the kind of, it's like if you take a bath and you're sitting in the bath in your own dirt.
0: Huh, okay.
8: It's not going to really do you much good, right? Okay, so adduki beans, it's essential to be changing that water just as an instance. So soak them 8 to 12 hours. And then sprouts, besides your initial seed, bean, or grain, you need air, that's easy, water, and warmth. So you're adding the water and the warmth to the equation. Once you've soaked them, then you want to rinse them at least twice a day. You can do it 3 or 4 times, even better. And let's just use the most primitive, basic form of sprouting is a wide mouth mason jar.
0: Mm-hmm.
8: And you can buy tops just for mason jars for sprouting, sprout tops. Get them in the health food store. Or you can use the mason jar top, remove that metal insert, you've just got a ring, and take window screen, cut to pieces, and fit it into the ring, and you've got a sprout top of you've made yourself.
0: Right.
8: It will, in time, start to rust, oxidize. If you've stuck with sprouting that long enough for your homemade, do-it-yourself sprout top to begin to rust, it's time to buy a real sprout top that's plastic that won't rust on you. Or, I recommend, mason jar sprouting for beginners, but once you've reached the point where you feel confident you're going to stick with it, then there are several commercially available sprouting devices, which I don't recommend newbies to buy because you're going to abandon it and then you've wasted your money on this $50 to $60 sprouting device, whereas a mason jar you can always use for other things like storing dried beans or whatever. Of all of the commercial sprouting devices, and there are many, and they keep on, it's like you think that mousetraps, how could you invent a better mousetrap? People keep on inventing new sprouting devices all the time.
0: That's cute. Good analogy.
8: Right? And they cost a lot of money compared to that mason jar, which is about $1, let's say. But the one, and I have no, I don't even know the people, and I gain nothing from my recommendation, but I highly recommend one sprouting device out of all the others. Number one, it's inexpensive. It's only about $12 to $15, depending on your source. And the name of the company is Sprout Tamo. The name of the sprouting device is called Sprout Ease, Sprout-EASE. Okay? It's a plastic device, but it has a ventilation system that's totally unique. And it's so simple to use, and you can use it for all kinds of sprouts, not just, for instance, a sprout bag made of usually hemp is only good for the big beans, okay? Or some of the those plastic plate-like devices, they're good for the sprouts you want to green so you can have open air and light, but not necessarily for your beans. But I think that Sprouties is, I highly recommend. And once again, I must emphasize, I gain nothing from recommending it.
0: Well, that's great. Great. Our guest has been Mark Matthew Braunstein, a regular contributor to the show. Mark, before we wrap up, we have a minute left. How can listeners of Here's to Your Health contact you to speak about, you know, purchasing some of your books or possibly a consultation? So how do we contact you?
8: Well, easiest is go to my website. My name is Mark Braunstein, spelled MarkBraunstein. My website is markbraunstein.org, org for organic. Easy to remember.
0: Very good.
8: Right? And there you'll see my books. And if you go to Sprout Garden and Microgreen Garden, you'll find sprouting charts, all kinds of information, articles I've written are all posted there. One article specifically on phytonutrients in sprouts and microgreens, you'll find it on each one of those book pages, web pages.
0: That sounds very good. Our guest has been Mark Matthew Braunstein. Happy to say, a regular contributor to the show, someone with a very long track record of excellent work in wellness. This is Josh Lane. You're listening to Here's to Your Health. We're going to take a short break. We'll be right back after these important messages.
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2: NBC News Radio, I'm Lisa Carton. President Trump says the U.S. will be attacking Iran very hard. Speaking from the Oval Office this morning, Trump said more attacks are coming following yesterday's strikes in retaliation for the downing of a U.S. Apache helicopter near the Strait of Hormuz.
3: The U.S. military targeted about 20 different locations inside Iran, including radar stations, missile defense systems, air defense systems. No reports of any casualties there. And significantly, the U.S. didn't target any Iranian cities or its leaders.
2: NBC's Richard Engel reporting. Iran responded with attacks on U.S. targets in the Middle East. President Trump has signed a bill to fund immigration enforcement. Speaking from the Oval Office today, the president said it will give ICE and Border Patrol the resources they need to keep America safe.
4: For more than 100 days, congressional Democrats tried to block all funding for the Department of Homeland Security in a reprehensible attempt to throw open the borders of the United States of America.
2: The measure was approved in a House vote Tuesday. The measure funds ICE and Border Patrol through the end of Trump's term. It includes $38 billion for ICE and $26 billion for Border Patrol. The bill's passage comes after a government shutdown and weeks of delays before it finally cleared the Senate last week. Millions of people across the Midwest and Northeast are under a severe weather threat that's expected to intensify tonight. The multi-day severe weather threat is forecast to bring storms capable of producing large hail, damaging wind gusts, and tornadoes. By Thursday, the threat shifts and extends into the Ohio Valley and the Northeast. The murder conviction for a black Texas high school track star who killed a white opponent is being appealed by his lawyers. Carmelo Anthony fatally stabbed Austin Metcalf during a fight at a competition last year in the Dallas suburb of Frisco. He's been sentenced to 35 years in prison. 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
4: NBC News Radio, I'm Lisa Carton. President Trump says Iran has asked him to stop the latest round of bombings. In an interview with Fox News, Trump said he spoke directly with top Iranian officials tonight following the latest wave of U.S. strikes. Here's NBC's Richard Engel.
5: This all began after an American Army Apache helicopter was downed near the Strait of Hormuz, but the two crew members on board survived. They were recovered successfully by a sea drone.
4: Trump said today's attacks have included 49 Tomahawk missiles that have struck targets as close as 40 miles from Tehran. He went on to say the attacks will resume Thursday if Iran does not make a peace deal with the U.S. Meanwhile, Iran's military says the Strait of Hormuz is closed to all traffic after the U.S. launched this latest attack. Los Angeles Mayor Karen Bass's brother is suing the city. Daniel Martindale has the story.
6: Kenneth Bass and his wife filed the lawsuit last month after losing their Malibu home in the Palisades fire. They claim they were injured from smoke inhalation and suffered severe emotional distress, annoyance, and mental anguish. It's one of thousands of lawsuits and legal complaints filed by property owners after the deadly fire in January of 2025. Kenneth Bass joined 15 other families from Malibu, Topanga, and Pacific Palisades who are collectively seeking damages for property loss and injury. They're demanding a trial by jury.
4: Police in Toledo, Ohio, are naming a suspect in last weekend's mass shooting. It happened during the Old West End Festival when two people reportedly opened fire into the crowd, injuring 12 people between the ages of 14 and 61. Authorities took to social media to say they have issued warrants for the arrest of 20-year-old Connie Taylor. He's wanted on 11 counts of felonious assault, and anyone with information as to his whereabouts is asked to call the Toledo Police Department. Hundreds of thousands are without power in the Midwest and Great Lakes as storms slam the region. 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

0: 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Better off with Blue Hop.
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7: NBC News Radio, I'm Tammy Trujillo. President Trump says Iran has asked him to stop the latest round of bombings. Mark Mayfield has details.
8: In an interview with Fox News, Trump said he spoke directly with top Iranian officials following the latest wave of U.S. strikes. Trump said Wednesday's strikes included 49 Tomahawk missiles that struck targets as close as 40 miles from Tehran. He went on to say the attacks will resume Thursday if Iran does not make a peace deal with the U.S. Meanwhile, Iran's military says the Strait of Hormuz is closed to all traffic after the U.S. launched this latest attack. I'm Mark Mayfield.
7: Police are searching for at least two suspects after a dozen people were injured in a mass shooting at a street festival in Ohio. The injured people range in age from 14 to 61. Authorities in Toledo say several hundred people were at the festival Saturday when the gunfire erupted. Police believe the gunmen were likely targeting each other. First Lady Melania Trump and Treasury Secretary Scott Bessent are launching Fostering the Future accounts in Washington, D.C. today. The White House says the new financial resource will empower foster youth to prepare for a fiscally independent future by enabling them to own a dedicated savings and investment vehicle. The program is part of the First Lady's Fostering the Future initiative. Texas Tech says it's prepared to take legal action if schools, conferences, or the college football playoff penalizes the Red Raiders because of quarterback Brendan Sorsby's eligibility case. Board of Regents Chairman Cody Campbell said Wednesday any coordinated effort to avoid scheduling Texas Tech would amount to collusion and violate antitrust laws. Campbell also said the university would sue if the CFP attempted to ban Texas Tech because of the controversy. The comments follow reports at universities, including Georgia and Nebraska, have instructed coaches not to schedule Texas Tech, while the Big Ten Conference is considering similar action. Sorsby won a temporary injunction allowing him to remain eligible while challenging NCAA gambling sanctions tied to sports betting. You're listening to the latest from NBC News Radio. President Trump's approval rating on the economy is at a record low. That's according to a new Economist YouGov poll. Michael Kastner reports.
9: Just 29% of Americans said they approve of the president's handling of the economy, while 63% disapprove. The poll found that Americans have an increasingly bleak economic outlook. At the start of Trump's current term, 37% said the economy was getting worse. Now that number is at 57%. Big issues of concern were food and gas prices. This woman stopped the pump at $20.
10: That's all I can afford right now with the prices. They're so expensive right now.
9: I'm Michael Kastner.
7: Some opioid addiction patients are getting more time to receive substitute treatment starting in July. A DEA rule published this week gives doctor's offices and addiction treatment centers 45 days to use certain pharmacy-sent medicine. DEA says the longer window could mean fewer missed appointments, less wasted medicine, and more patients treated. The previous limit was 14 days. The first trailer is out for the sequel to The Social Network. Wendy Swanson has that story.
11: The Social Reckoning tells the story of a Facebook engineer and Wall Street Journal reporter who worked to expose the company's decision-making and internal research. The Facebook files focused on the platform's harmful impact on teens and its role in the spreading of misinformation. The cast includes Mikey Madison, Jeremy Allen White, Bill Burr, and Jeremy Strong. The Social Reckoning hits theaters on October 9th. I'm Wendy Swanson.
7: The Knicks have pulled off the greatest comeback in NBA Finals history. The team erased a 29-point deficit to stun the Spurs 107-106 in Game 4 from Madison Square Garden and now lead the series 3-1. The Spurs will now try to stave off elimination in Game 5 when the best-of-seven series shifts back to San Antonio on Saturday. Tammy Trujillo, NBC News Radio.
12: Time now for a quick look at our KKNW weather outlook. Mostly clear skies through the night. We'll see a low around 49. For Thursday, sunshine and a high near 70. A sunny Friday with a high near 72. Warming up over the weekend. Sunshine high on Saturday of around 77. High on Sunday around 84.
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0: you so much for joining us to continue our drive home. Ken Mahia Beal just saw me go from my day was heavy to hi, everybody. You saw that in real time. Hi.
1: It was real time.
0: Hold on a second. It was
2: there's
0: what?
2: A mic. There's my
0: there's
2: mic.
0: Your mic. I'm locked in. I'm present. Hi.
2: How are you?
0: I am good.
2: Yes.
0: So I'm fine. You know what? Hold on a second. I am staying hydrated.
2: There
0: How are you
2: go.
0: Doing, Ken Mahia Beal, my Wednesday cast co-host?
2: I am great.
0: Mm-hmm.
2: I am... Have been,
0: are you great in the way that I'm great?
2: No, I'm actually great.
0: Carry on. Tell us about
2: I'm actually great. No, I have just really dedicated a lot of time towards my fitness. Mm-hmm. And I just got my annual results in and they are
0: what?
2: So amazing.
0: Oh, Ken.
2: I'm going to live for a very long time.
0: Well,
2: unless I get hit by a bus or something. Other than that.
0: I don't like the way that went.
2: I mean.
0: Have you met my friend Soli Santos? She used to be a bodybuilder. She's a trainer.
2: No.
0: She was on yesterday, and she mentioned something that actually hit me when I was out just a moment ago. And she was, so my mother is 91. She gets very cold, right? And and Soli was talking about, it's not just postmenopausal, right? Because we kind of, our bodies change, our brains change. Mm. She also said it's losing muscle mass makes us feel colder.
2: Yes.
0: So I feel that you are going to be on track to not just live longer, but be warm.
2: Let's hope
0: Stay
2: so.
0: Warm.
2: Let's hope so.
0: If that's an inspiration or some sort of a goal for folks is to feel comfortable.
2: To stay warm. Yeah.
0: Is to build up your body. Do some resistance training. What do you do as far as building? Like, what's your what are your go-to moves?
2: So I love free weights.
0: Okay.
2: I'm not afraid of a free weight.
0: All right.
2: My big thing, and I get so. Like, I don't want to be that guy at the gym that's telling other people what to do, but I see these people on the treadmill just running. And it's like, no, don't do that. The best tip I ever got was you walk on the treadmill at the highest incline you can do.
0: Okay.
2: Because that is how you build your muscle.
0: Yes.
2: And it's not just cardio. So that is something, like, I do a 10 incline at 3.5 miles per hour.
0: Nice.
2: I do.
0: For how long?
2: Well, I do it till I get to 2 miles.
0: Okay.
2: So I do 2 miles. 5 days a week.
0: Okay.
2: And it's wonderful.
0: But you work out at like 4 a.m.
2: I absolutely do. So I don't have to worry about people looking at me and coughing on me or the kids on the cell phones texting people or, you know, people with the selfies. You know, go at 4 a.m. It's empty.
0: So I used to, when I did CrossFit, I don't know if we've talked about this.
2: No.
0: Do you know, I was a CrossFitter for about 5 years.
2: Oh,
0: I was going 3 to 5 days.
2: That's
0: a week.
2: Brutal.
0: I was in good shape.
2: Yeah, I'm sure.
0: I was in my 40s. I was in the best shape of my life. I'll be very honest. I was a stair climber. I did the presidential. Have you done stair climbing? I feel like this is something we should do. This is what we should do.
2: Wait.
0: Stair
2: before
0: climbing.
2: Before we start speaking French and saying we, how many stairs? Are we climbing?
0: We're talking about for the presidential towers, it's 144 floors.
2: I can do that.
0: Yes, you can.
2: I can do that.
0: Yes, you can.
2: Yeah.
0: The reason I know that is because I believe it's 144, maybe more. But anyway,
2: I can take the elevator back down though, right?
0: Correct.
2: Okay.
0: So, but I will say this, you would actually like, so I trained when I was at WGN, I trained in the Tribune Towers, which was only the, so it's a long story, but there are different stairwells that only go so high, some go higher. So my stairwell was 22 floors and I kind of liked I called it the unravel, right? Cause you're going up one way and then back down. And it's also good that the opposite muscles, obviously it's good for you too.
2: Yes.
0: I was in the best shape of my life. I not only did the presidential towers, all four buildings, but there was a friend of mine who was struggling to do the last tower and I pretended as though I had not finished. And I said, hey, but I have to like cheer myself that I did 5 towers. I went back up and did the fifth tower. And that was the best shape of my life. And I got in shape for that because my producer at the time said, hey, if you're doing this, let's find somebody in the area near you. So Doghouse CrossFit allowed me to come. They trained me to get ready for the American Lung Association Fight for Air Climb.
2: Aww.
0: And so I trained with them for 5 years. I know people see CrossFit and they think Marjorie Taylor Greene, and I get that.
2: MGT, is that what
0: she does? A lot of people do now. I think of like that sort of like they think it's cultish. They think it's a little bit butch. It's a little butch.
2: But I don't. I never thought that.
0: It was like for me the different ways they built the workouts was like almost like recess for adults.
2: Nice
0: and very supportive. So it depends on where you go, but I haven't done that in a long time. And now, do you work out like in a? Is it a place that has like a lot of TVs? Is it a? I mean,
2: no.
0: What's the vibe?
2: It is equipment.
0: Mm-hmm.
2: And equipment. I go to Anytime Fitness. It's the best gym in the world.
0: I've heard great things about Anytime.
2: And they're open anytime, which is what I like about them.
0: So you have a passport, like
2: yes,
0: a key or
2: you
0: something.
2: Have a fob. And there are TVs on the treadmill. But what I love is if you have a Netflix account or something, you can watch whatever you want. And I enjoy it. I do enjoy it. And how I keep going back is I have a rule. And this is hopefully get someone motivated. If you have a gym with a treadmill where you get to pick a show, I pick one show that I only watch at the gym.
0: I do that.
2: And that is this, so, yes.
0: Last year, I was working out more often. I'll be honest. I was more often last year. Yeah. I'll try to get back to it. But I was watching, what's the Netflix show about the girl that goes to Paris? And
2: Emily in Paris.
0: Emily. Yes. So I watch that only on the treadmill.
2: Yes.
0: That is such a great way to do it.
2: Because then it keeps you.
0: You want to see the next episode.
2: Yes.
0: The only way you can see the next episode
2: is if you get to the gym.
0: This is what I'm saying.
2: You have to get to the gym.
0: And here's the thing, folks. I know that this doesn't sound like, well, why am I tuning into this progressive talk station and they're talking about being on the treadmill? Because we also have to be fit
2: and healthy yes.
0: to survive what we are enduring. And whatever that means, whether it's working out, staying hydrated.
2: It's not just enduring. It's also stress relief.
0: Yes.
2: Because the way I look at it, I can get up at 4 a.m. and start my day off in a good place and get those happy, feel-good vibes.
0: Yes.
2: Or I can end my day with a lot of vodka martinis and sleep in. I would rather just start my day off right.
0: So what time do you have the vodka martinis?
2: Okay. Well, because I get up so early, I don't have them anymore. But when I did, it would be like, I would start at like 8. Mm-hmm. And I would say, okay, 9 o'clock, we're all done. And next thing you know, it's like 11.
0: Wow.
2: Having a great time.
0: So, but how early do you go to bed to make sure you get a full, are you getting a full 7,
2: yeah, I'm usually in bed by 9.
0: Okay, because I will tell folks, those scenes where people say that they would, if they won $1 million, they would quit their, and it's like they have this like rush of papers following them, like what it would look like if they quit their job.
2: I would never quit.
0: That's Ken walking out the door when he's done with my show. Like there's like a breeze that comes from how quickly he
2: evacuates. I have to go to bed.
0: Yeah, he's like, we are not doing small talk.
2: I gotta go.
0: It's fantastic. I mean, like, you are on a mission. You feel mission driven. So
2: I'm very mission driven.
0: And so having your doctor's results today,
2: yeah.
0: You must feel so successful
2: yes.
0: to know that you hit that.
2: It was like the cholesterol levels were perfect. I even got a call.
0: Can you teach other patients how to be like this?
2: Yeah, pretty much. Like, what are you doing? It's like fish oils, gym, weight training.
0: So are we doing supplements with fish oils? Because I had a whole bowl of sardines.
2: I do.
0: Don't get near me. I had sardines. Go ahead.
2: It's okay.
0: With garlic.
2: No, I ate a lot of salmon, but no, fish oil is a huge.
0: Like a supplement.
2: Cod liver oil, actually.
0: Oh.
2: Yeah, cod liver oil.
0: Are you doing spoonfuls of cod liver oil?
2: No, they make them in capsules. cod liver oil, beet juice. Beet juice is really good for blood pressure.
0: It's for the oxidation, I believe.
2: Yes, it is. So that's how I start my day off.
0: Folks, you're listening to it right now. We're getting some advice. I've heard all these things.
2: And cod liver oil is amazing for vitamin E.
0: It is. the reason I pause is that my dad used to drink it out of the bottle.
2: Well, as a kid, I would get a spoonful and it was so horrible.
0: Right?
2: It was the worst. Yes.
0: What was going on when we were kids?
2: They didn't put stuff in capsules.
0: I'm convinced that somebody who grew up with parents like ours who made us drink cod liver oil
2: every day. It was especially in the winter. Oh God,
0: no, it's terrible.
2: It's like, here's some cod liver oil, please. No,
0: I mean, hopefully it helped build a base.
2: I think it did
0: me.
2: Though. I think we turned out okay.
0: Well, let's not get too far over our skis. At least as far as I'm concerned. You saw me come in here, and you're like, you don't seem like you're gonna be okay.
2: But you will be okay.
0: I will be okay. By the way, I don't know if you saw this today. I don't know if you're invested in the stock. Are you invested? Do you invest? Do you have like a
2: 401k? Are we going to talk about the stock market?
0: Yeah.
2: Mm.
0: So you are invested.
2: Oh, yeah.
0: Yeah, me too. Don't watch. We can't watch. You can't watch.
2: That's why I'm at the gym.
0: You can't watch. Well, I will say you have years on me, so you're already doing a good thing. You're already in the right space. So this will turn around. It will. It always does. Mm. Always has. I hate to say it that way. People will suffer. And people have in the last 20 years. But the president's saying that he loves inflation. Did you hear about this today?
2: I did.
0: Yeah. He says he loves inflation because there are millions of barrels secretly going through the Strait of Hormuz, which Iran just learned about as he said it, apparently. Which, look, I know that you and I probably, I don't know how much you like big action movies or thrillers or things like that.
2: But, I like it all.
0: So there have been, like, over the years, like, all these movies about, like, terrorists, and even leading up before 9/11. Like, when 9/11 happened, you're like, we always heard about sleeper cells. Like, I kind of worry sometimes that this is like, you know, I have talked to people who know that, you know, it's not a matter of if, but when. And I get concerned about that. If my family was, if my child was at a school that was targeted and hit, like, I don't know what I would not do.
2: I have a very controversial opinion that, so before I begin, I do not support war, violence of any kind. I also look at the world as one collective thing.
0: Yeah.
2: And it's always surprising to me, like, after 9/11, there were all these, like, I can't believe this was a horrible thing. But you have to look at what we are doing to other people.
0: Thank you.
2: So it's very frustrating for me when folks are like, you know, we have to protect America. Well, how about if America stopped picking on everyone else in the world, we wouldn't we'd be able to sleep fine. Like, you don't hear Australia having sleeper cells.
0: I mean, this is the thing.
2: They don't go around picking on people.
0: Do you know, we always talk about how in politics, when you're explaining, you're losing. Right?
2: Yeah.
0: Right? And because people don't care. They don't want to know. They don't want to learn. They don't want to grow.
2: Correct.
0: And this was something I talked about when people were screaming about immigrants on sidewalks in front of police stations, where those countries were destabilized by the corporations that went in and raped their territories.
2: Yes.
0: Their entire land, like, with agriculture and their economies.
2: I explained that also. I had a lot of folks that were like, the immigrants. I said, so let's go back to 1970 for a moment, because you have to start somewhere.
0: Yeah.
2: When America was supplying these countries, you know, guerrilla armies with weapons to overthrow their governments.
0: Yeah.
2: And they won.
0: Yeah.
2: And it turned into chaos.
0: Yeah.
2: Those chickens always come home to roost. You have to go to the root. But so many folks want to look at the leaf and say, well, this is what's happening now. You have to go to the root.
0: I'm going to leave it on that.
2: Yeah, sorry. I get real hyped about this.
0: It was perfection. Stop looking at the leaves.
2: Look at the root.
0: Look at the root.
2: Yes.
0: And you might find an American flag. Let's take a break here, and we'll continue our conversation here with Ken Mejia Beal, my guest co-host. We have a great show coming up. Oh, in the next segment. Okay, so we have to switch gears because I made a promise, and we have to do it because this was a great conversation. And we also, part of, you know, thriving through whatever's happening and being able to not just endure but be healthy is also enjoying the arts. And have you ever seen the producers, either the movie or the stage musical?
2: No, but I've heard wonderful things about it.
0: I you know, it's funny. I also have not seen the producers.
2: Okay.
0: Like, you're not alone.
2: Thank God.
0: Yeah, I should preface it by saying I've never seen it. Have you? What I should have said.
2: Okay. No,
0: however,
2: you're fine.
0: We have a great friend of the show whose interview is going to air tomorrow. Who's one of the performers? John Boss is one of the leads.
2: John Boss is a really good friend of mine.
0: Aww.
2: I've known him for over a decade.
0: Mm-hmm.
2: We met, I've seen him in La Cage Faux. I've seen him in, I saw him in something else about, like, the Dust Bowl or something, but he's an amazing actor.
0: The Grapes of Wrath.
2: The Grapes of Wrath.
0: I'm sorry. No, that.
2: I am not in the theater. But John Boss is a really good friend of mine. I hope he's listening. He's amazing. He's a wonderful human being.
0: Well, we should have had him in studio. If I'd known that, I would have had him in studio.
2: You should have asked him.
0: I will not let this happen again. Maybe we'll say, hey, John, can you come in next Wednesday? So The Producers is being performed from June 12th. So it's opening this Friday. Mm-hmm. Through the 28th at the theater at Miley Swallow Hall at North Central College in Naperville. Yep, and that's going to be, you can buy tickets by visiting brightsidetheatre.com. That's brightsidetheatre.com. And the tickets can also be purchased by phone at 630-447-TIXS, which is 630-447-8497. So let's open up the phone. The phone lines are open. So if you think you know the producers, and you would like a pair of tickets to go, because John has gifted our listeners with a pair of tickets.
2: Thank you, John.
0: So I'm not going to ask you the questions. I'm going to say, if you think you know the producers and you want a pair of tickets to see the producers. Now, it's almost like I feel bad that it's going to be fans of the producers. But also, like, if you're a fan, bring a friend who's never seen it. Bring Ken. Bring me. Bring whoever you want to bring. I'm just saying. 773-763-9278.
2: I feel like we just offered ourselves up for a date night. But okay, that's cool.
0: We'll take it back.
2: No,
0: I mean,
2: no, I'm down. Whatever.
0: Take people like us. To see. No! I forgot about this. Update for everyone and Jerry and Jerry and John.
2: Things are beeping.
0: Things are beeping. Okay. Our phone lines are down. The beeping is a reminder that our phone lines, Lady B's like, yes, the phone lines are open. No one can use them.
2: Okay.
0: I thank you for the reminder, Bedalia, can you join us on the air right now? I just would like to talk to you for a second. This has been a long day, hasn't it? Has it been a long day?
1: Yeah.
0: I was just, so you and I had a similar experience earlier in the day that I came in and Ken was like, are you okay? And I was like, I did a thing that was cathartic. And also the phone lines are down.
1: Yes.
0: So, well, thank you, Lady B.
2: Ignorance really is bliss. I have no idea what's happening.
0: All right. Phone lines are down. It's going to be tough to do these as texts. Okay. We're gonna, you know what? We have producer questions coming up, and you can text the answers if you have them correct. We will get your information and send out the free tickets. We need fans of the producers. You know what? I'll go into the break with the first question. And I feel like it should be more than one, but then because otherwise, like, more people will know the answer, right? And so I'm gonna have Ken pick a number between, like, if there's more than one winner.
2: Okay.
0: So here's the question: name two omens that are featured in the Good Luck song in The Producers. 773-763-9278. You know what? I'm giving them time to Google it, but there it is.
2: You are.
0: We're just. You know what? You have to answer more than one. That's your first question.
2: There you go.
0: Yes. More after this on WCPT 820 Heartland Signal, KKNW 1150 in Seattle, KTNF AM 950 Minneapolis, St. Paul. 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They are proud sponsors of the WCPT Pride Float. Thank you so much for joining us. By the way, Replica Chicago also sponsoring our Pride Float.
2: Yay.
0: In addition to Let Us Entertain You restaurants. What?
2: That's big.
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2: Awesome.
0: We have Social Change. 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Just more in a moment.
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6: Thank you so much for joining us. We continue our drive home. Joining me in the studio is my guest co-host and one of the incredible comedians that will be joining us in Ottawa for their Pride event June 20th. And we're so excited to do that show.
7: It's for adults. It's for adults.
6: Well, it's funny. It's funny you say that because I talked to Dylan, who's one of the organizers. And the thing is that their Pride event this weekend, we will be there on Saturday morning.
7: Yes.
6: And it's family friendly and we're excited to see everybody. And we'll have a tent, we'll have some stuff to give away. Jerry's provided some swag and we'll have some things.
7: Thanks, Jerry.
6: Thank you, Jerry. And then it's family friendly on Saturday. And then I would not bring your kids to next week's adult show.
7: Mm-mm.
6: And if hearing the words "don't bring your kids" excites you, you're our kind of people.
7: Yeah.
6: And if it makes you angry, go to church.
7: Yeah.
6: I'm just saying.
7: Because I have finished my set.
6: Yay! Congratulations.
7: And yeah.
6: I don't think I've ever talked about this on the air, and it's going to make some people uncomfortable.
7: Good.
6: So I think, as far as attraction, right, at a young age, I know that there were people like I was absolutely drawn to regardless of gender.
7: Mm-hmm.
6: Right. And
7: mm-hmm.
6: I to that, I mean, I had a massive crush on a woman who was at my Girl Scout camp, who was one of my counselors. And it's so funny because her name was Squid.
7: Oh,
6: because she was going to the Navy.
7: Got it.
6: You're right. And
7: sounds like your kind of lady.
6: I'm just saying.
7: Yeah.
6: But I mean, like, I just think at some point there is a part of, like, you know, when we talk about love is love.
7: Mm-hmm.
6: Like, I couldn't not be around her. I remember, like, being 10 or 11 years old, and I just wanted to be around her. Mm-hmm. I just wanted to be near her. And I remember, like, when I got to be in a rowboat with my counselor, with Squid. And, like, it was just like, not just at Girl Scout camp. Like, people can say, oh, well, you know, you were forced or you were indoctrinated by the camp. I just think that because of, you know, the reason I'm getting to this is I had a very close, dear, sweet friend of mine who came out as bi during the pandemic. She felt like this was, you know, all bets were off as far as like the world went. Like, who knew what was going to happen?
7: Yeah.
6: She knew who she was and had never felt safe.
7: Good.
6: Saying so.
7: Well, I'm happy that she finally got to
6: it.
7: Yeah, yeah, yeah.
6: She never felt safe. I mean, her family and she it's my friend Kristen who passed away
7: last year.
6: And she, mm-hmm. but I met her like, and in this, what I'm trying to say is people have such, just structured ways that are not malleable. Like everything has to be one thing or the other. Everything is black and white.
7: Yeah.
6: And there's such a, and that's why I think the rainbow is so beautiful.
7: I agree. I think, you know, you and I've spoken off the air a lot about my life, and I'm going to come on out here on the radio and just talk about it. I am a, I don't believe in monogamy. So I am in a non-monogamous relationship, and it's beautiful, and I don't talk about it often, but those that are close to me know about it. And I just think that you have to open your mind versus, I cannot believe I'm talking about this on the radio right now. You have to open your mind.
6: I am all in.
7: My phone is about to go off.
6: My friend Kristen, so I met her girlfriend
7: yeah.
6: in her.

0: a married relationship.
1: And
0: everybody was involved. Her husband, her partner, like
1: I think you just have to be wherever you can find love.
0: Yes.
1: And whatever source. And I think we are all raised to believe that you have to love one person of the opposite gender and that is all there is, and that's not.
0: Yeah.
1: And the sooner you can accept that for yourself, the happier you'll be.
0: By the way, my husband just learned about squid.
1: We're going to have to take a break I am so sorry.
0: Ken, I'm not sorry. That was really beautiful. And thank you for
1: sharing. Yeah, I don't know what's going on with me.
0: I caused chaos.
1: And I will say you've known about it for a long time.
0: Well, you trusted me with it. And you know, I know that you wonder about how people judge. And I
1: don't really care anymore. Clearly.
0: But not just, I mean me. Like, you know, it was something that you trusted me with because you didn't know, like, would that be.
1: Yes.
0: And, you know me, I'm just like, this is such a painful world.
1: It is.
0: And so when you find the joy, when you find the love, I mean, it's just that we have, and that's why I charge forward. I have what people consider to be the norm.
1: And there's nothing wrong with
0: you.
1: Yeah.
0: And it's on folks like me to say, this is also beautiful.
1: This is, and I always tell folks I have multiple men that love and hate me on various days.
0: Do you know, there's a certain supervisor I have in the recent, who told me, like, they had good news and bad news for me. That there was somebody who really, really hated everything I do on my show. And I was just like, oh, okay. And they were like, and another person said they really love everything you do. And I'm like, oh, so you mean Tuesday? So you mean that? oh my gosh! Can I read this to you before we go to the break? I know we have Precious Davis,
1: and I can't wait to talk.
0: Commissioner online with us.
1: Love her.
0: So, by the way, I hope you don't mind me asking this question from a listener.
1: Oh,
0: does that mean you're not exclusive with Elliot?
1: Elliot is well aware that we're not exclusive.
0: And also that Elliot should think of his options. Let's take a break here. We'll take a break here and come back with our guest, Commissioner Precious Brady Davis, about an event coming up that I'm so excited for.
1: Yes.
0: I need to be there. That day I can go with you. I couldn't go line dancing tonight because I have things around. But
1: understand.
0: Let's do this.
1: Okay.
0: More in a moment on WCPT 820 Heartland Signal, KKNW 1150. Ken and I just, I feel like we're in a reality show.
1: Happening?
0: And we're like in the booth of truth or something. The booth of truth. We just told you about.
1: Oh, God.
0: Welcome to the party. More in a moment.
2: NBC News Radio, I'm Tammy Trujillo. President Trump says Iran has asked him to stop the latest round of bombings. In an interview with Fox News, Trump said he spoke directly with top Iranian officials tonight following the latest wave of U.S. strikes. Trump says Wednesday's strikes hit targets as close as 40 miles from Tehran. He went on to say the attacks will resume Thursday if Iran does not make a peace deal with the U.S. Police are searching for at least two suspects after a dozen people were injured in a mass shooting at a street festival in Ohio. Authorities in Toledo say several hundred people were at that festival Saturday when the gunfire started. Police believe the gunmen were likely targeting each other. First Lady Melania Trump and Treasury Secretary Scott Bessent are launching Fostering the Future accounts in Washington, D.C. on Thursday. The White House says the new financial resource will empower foster youth to prepare for a fiscally independent future by enabling them to own a dedicated savings and investment vehicle. Tammy Trujillo, NBC News Radio.
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4: Time now for a quick look at our KKNW weather outlook. Mostly clear skies through the night. We'll see a low around 49. For Thursday, sunshine and a high near 70. A sunny Friday with a high near 72. Warming up over the weekend. Sunshine high on Saturday of around 77. High on Sunday around 84.
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0: Hello, and thank you so much for joining us. 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We are so thrilled to have in studio with us Ken Mejia Beal. 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
1: That's right. All the Lees.
0: We need it now more than ever. Oh, here's let me admit, hold on a second. We have on the line with us, joining us in just a moment, we are going to have a Commissioner Precious Brady Davis talk about an event coming up.
1: Yes.
0: So this next week.
1: On the 17th. Mm-hmm. And we're going to let her talk about it. But I am putting this into the ether, into the universe.
0: Okay.
1: Commissioner Brady Davis is one of the most authentic people I've ever met in my entire life. One of the most authentic. And I am 100% convinced one day she will be Congresswoman Brady Davis, Senator Brady Davis.
0: Manifested.
1: I'm manifesting it.
0: Okay.
1: But she is exactly who we need in politics. Just very authentic.
0: And how do you feel about the commissioner? Do you feel that?
9: Ken and Patty, it's so great to be on with you. Ken knows my heart, that mm-hmm. I am in service of the people. And I think now more than ever, we need fighters.
1: Yes.
9: In this moment of American history, fighting for all of the right things, fighting for good schools, fighting for affordable health care, fighting for the cost of living to come down for all Americans instead of all of these divisive issues and all of these distractions. You know, today, you know, they subpoenaed and had the president of Chicago Public Schools on the Hill, mm-hmm. grilling her about Chicago Public Schools' support of trans students and undocumented students when there's so many other issues that we should be talking about in this moment of history. Mm-hmm. And so I'm going to continue that work like I'm doing now, fighting now to protect the source of our drinking water, Lake Michigan. You know, we have a brand new problem with the data centers that are springing up. We have the largest body of fresh water on Earth, and it's my job to protect that. And I'm going to continue advocating for green infrastructure and mitigating flooding across Cook County.
0: That's Commissioner Precious Brady Davis, who is a trailblazer. She's Cook County Commissioner for the Metropolitan Water Reclamation District. She's also the author of I've Always Been Me. Mm-hmm. And Ken and I were kind of talking a little bit about who we are and what that means to us and being able to speak about it. I know that it's, as you mentioned, a very challenging time. Mm-hmm. So thank you so much for all the work that you do. And you have an event coming up. This is Pride Month. And I want to remind folks, we're proud all year long. Mm-hmm. This happens to be the celebration. The work happens all year long. All the year joy long. And the celebration should also be all year long. So tell us a little bit about this event coming up with an actress who we all know from Orange is the New Black. It's Laverne,
1: Laverne Cox.
0: Cox is going to be joining you for an event. So I want to talk about that a little bit as well and catch up with what you're doing. Actually, yes, let's talk about that event and then I have to ask you about the rain. Go ahead. Tell us about this event coming up.
9: Yes, next week, June 17th at Sidetrack, we are going to be hosting actress Laverne Cox, who had her breakout role in Orange is the New Black. But she is a legendary trans activist. Time Magazine dubbed her as the trans tipping point when she came on the scene. And Laverne is such a possibility model for the trans community. And she shows that anyone who believes in a dream should fight for it.
0: Yes.
9: She didn't find success well into her 40s in her breakout role in the Netflix series Orange is the New Black. And so she tells her story about being from Mobile, Alabama and finding success. And I relate to that, you know, as a person who was born and raised in Omaha, Nebraska, and ultimately left to find my truth in the big city. I have so many things in common with Laverne. And so she's going to be doing a book signing. And I think Laverne and I have so many things that we share in common in this moment of history. Trans visibility, trans representation, fighting for democracy. And so I'm looking forward to welcoming Laverne Cox June 17th, 6 to 8 at Sidetrack next week.
0: Oh, outstanding. And a couple of things come to mind as we're having this conversation, you know, thinking of Laverne in Orange is the New Black, and there's a moment where they're withholding her medication, her hormone treatments, and it's just absolutely devastating. And I don't know if you're familiar with Ellie Krug, the illegal trans woman. She's a host here on WCPT. She's a lawyer out of Minneapolis. And she talks, she's older, and she talks about how she didn't have access to the treatments necessary. She talks about how, you know, she doesn't feel like she can be her true self because of these, you know, because of access to gender affirming care. And I think that is something that people not only dismiss, but have just a genuine hatred for. And I don't understand it. Go ahead, Ken.
1: No, I need to. And I'm sorry, Commissioner Brady Davis, I have to correct one thing you said. People have an issue when trans folks need access to gender affirming care.
0: Yes, correct.
1: Because I do want to point out that the number one surgery performed on men in this country is for gynecomastia, which is a gender affirming surgery.
0: To reduce
1: breasts in men. Women have gender affirming surgeries all the time, testosterone shots, estrogen patches. So the problem isn't gender affirming care, it's gender affirming care when trans folks need it. So that's all I'm going to, and I'm going to stop talking.
0: And even hair replacement therapy.
1: Yep.
0: All the things.
1: All gender affirming care.
0: Mm-hmm.
1: Yes.
0: Yeah. Sorry. Go ahead, Commissioner.
9: But I view it as ultimately a distraction. It's red meat to the base.
1: Mm-hmm.
9: My daughter wants of your listeners to know that tomorrow's her last day of school.
1: Yay.
9: For to inject some levity into this conversation. But for me, I view it as a distraction. You know, we saw that at the inauguration with all of the tech oligarchs there, you know, the campaign, you know, Kamala Harris is for they, them, Donald Trump is for you. It's just as a continuation of the distraction. Even President Trump admitted last week that he brings up the transgender thing around election time.
1: Mm-hmm.
9: And I think that's the most disgusting thing for me. For me, it's ultimately about public health. How do we support folks living their most authentic lives?
0: Yeah.
1: Yeah.
0: And again, you're right. And even in the Democratic Party, you know, I've talked to people who are like, oh, you know, if we weren't so rah-rah, if we weren't so aggressive about trans issues. And I was like, to me, it's what you're saying is don't fight for human rights.
1: Correct. Correct.
9: And for me, it's about, right, it's about human dignity. For me, like as a trans woman, I want people to see all of the things that make up who I am. I'm a wife. I'm a mother. I care about access to clean water. There are so many more things about me than just like my transness, right? Mm-hmm. And so that's why I speak out the way that I do.
0: Yes. Now, I do need to take a break. And if you need to go, we're more than happy to, because I kind of do want to talk to you about water and rain. And
9: no, I'll stay. Yeah. It's pouring outside.
0: Yes,
9: that's what I'm saying.
0: Timing. Yes,
9: the reservoir is doing what it's supposed to today.
0: Yes, that's what I want to talk about because I don't think people understand the role that you play in our water reclamation. We are talking to Commissioner Precious Brady Davis, Commissioner of the Metropolitan Water Reclamation District. An event next week. She is hosting along with Laverne Cox, Transcendent Book Talk and Reception, June 17th at the Center on Halsted, right here in Chicago. The event features a moderated conversation. Yes.
1: Sorry. No. Oh. Sorry. I thought she said sidetrack.
0: Is it sidetracks? Sidetrack. Yeah. Sorry. I'm sorry. It's with it says at the center. I was looking online and my apologies. And then the next part says sidetrack, which is located at 3349 North Halsted in Chicago. And it's in partnership.
1: Yes.
0: With the center. I apologize. With the center on Halsted again, Commissioner Precious Brady Davis and an Emmy nominated actress and activist Laverne Cox. We'll talk about her new memoir, Transcendent. Tickets are available. VIP tickets include early entry, food and drink, a meet and greet. You can go to Center on Halsted website or do 312 listing page. Let's take a break here and continue our conversation with the commissioner and my guest co-host every Wednesday. My hump day.
1: Yeah.
0: Let's just go to commercial.
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8: Driving it home with Patty Vasquez.
0: Someday the off-air conversations will also not be available for the public. Joining us in the studio is my guest co-host, Ken Mejia Beal. He's the treasurer for Youth Outlook. Go to youth-outlook.org. He's also the Midwest chair for the Victory Fund. Go to victoryfund.org. Mm-hmm. And joining us on the line is Commissioner for the Metropolitan Water Reclamation District of Chicago, Precious Brady Davis. Commissioner, I'm excited about this event coming up, and I appreciate you sticking around for us to talk about, in addition to the event, with Laverne Cox happening next week at Sidetrack. Everyone can go to the Center on Halsted website or D312 listing page. The event again is on June 17th from 6 to 8 p.m. with a reception and book talk and signing to follow. And Commissioner, I think that people see MWRD on their ballots and just kind of go, I should have done more research. And we do our best to make sure people are informed about the role that you play. Mm-hmm. So tell folks about water reclamation and your position there.
9: Yes. Over 130 years ago, the Metropolitan Water Reclamation District reversed the course of the Chicago River. At that time, sewage went into Lake Michigan. And what they did, it saved a city, protecting the source of drinking water for over 5 million people. We're the agency who also manages stormwater. So right now, when it's raining, we hold all of that water. We are a city with combined sewer systems. So that basically means that wastewater and stormwater go into our sewers. And so we're working to mitigate basement backups and flooding in the street through green infrastructure and stormwater projects across Cook County.
0: Amazing. And so, I mean, and the thing is that with the rain like today, folks, I mean, it is the sort of the high level aspect of what that water reclamation means. But it's also like the street level, right? Because folks are like, do we clear the leaves off of our grates on our streets, yes. right? Mm-hmm. And then there's all these arguments. Like I went out and I was like trying to get leaves and debris off the grates as running water's coming down the street. People are like, oh, if you do that, it's going to go into people's basements. Like, I feel like we don't look into what the, you know, what our role is in all of this. Is there a good place for folks to learn more?
9: Yes, MWRD.org. There are several things that you can do. On days like today, we issue an overflow action alert. We ask folks to not wash their dishes, don't take a long shower, help give us space. Some of the things that folks can do, they can disconnect their downspouts. They can add a rain barrel to their house.
0: Yes.
9: We want to mitigate that water that's going into the sewer to help all of the residents of Cook County so that we have more room to come into our sewers.
0: And a lot's been done over the years. And I almost feel like, because we used to take water in our basement. I mean, that's a thing. Like, you go in other parts of the country, people are like, you have a basement?
1: Yeah.
0: And I'm like, you don't? You don't know what it's like to get water coming up out of your out of the floor?
1: It's the worst.
0: It is, it's a wild ride. I mean, we take our chances with basements in Chicago, don't we, Commissioner?
9: Oh, absolutely. And that's where we have the reservoir, the McCook Reservoir. When it's raining, that it can hold up to 10 billion gallons
1: of
9: water. We also have the largest water reclamation plant at Stickney in the world. And it's a beautiful thing, the power of reclamation, to see dirty water come in and to see clean water return to our waterways. It's absolutely beautiful. And it's doing a service to the environment. It's helping ecosystems. It's helping folks be safe so folks can enjoy recreation in their waterway so there's not gross things in the water. The Metropolitan Water Reclamation District has been a part of the great cleanup of the Chicago River, right? Like, people can actually like swim in the Chicago River now due to the work that the Metropolitan Water Reclamation District has done to clean up our rivers.
0: I think that people really need to, you know, get more, like, at least informed. I mean, the rain barrel thing out the door. I know that there was a point where there were free rain barrels being given out, but there are different resources in order to secure one, aren't there?
9: Absolutely. So my office does a program called Rainstorm Ready that we do at with different aldermen. We always raffle off a rain barrel at the end of that. So you can check out Precious MWRD Commissioner on Instagram. I talked about the overflow action alert, signing up for that. But it's important that people stay in informed, right? Because basically, if you didn't have a Metropolitan Water Reclamation District doing its job, you would have a Flint water crisis. Mm-hmm. You know, there are places all across the country where their water is polluted, you know, with gross, yucky water. And it makes people sick. And I think it's something that we take for granted.
0: Yes.
1: Yes, we do.
9: Here in Chicago, you know, it's a huge issue, you know, in rural communities and places all throughout Michigan that this fight for clean water and sanitation has commenced. And so I think people take it for granted.
0: Absolutely. And to that, you know, how, you know, what is the coordinating with other, you know, states or municipalities? What is that like? Because, I mean, we have Lake Michigan, but obviously you have to coordinate with Wisconsin, with Michigan, and even other, you know, communities. Because I remember, so I was a lifeguard at North Avenue Beach in 1989. And one summer, I remember when we would have heavy rains, Evanston would open their locks and we would be swimming in sludge. So what is that? So what are those relationships like now, almost 40 years later?
9: Well, there are 126 municipalities in Cook County. What people don't know, the Metropolitan Water Reclamation District commissioners are elected countywide. Mm-hmm. And so we're always entering into intergovernmental agreements with these various municipalities all across the county. I feel like flooding is the great unifier. Flooding exists in every municipality across Cook County, the south suburbs, the northwestern suburbs, the lakefront, the North Shore. There is flooding everywhere. And I'm also on the Great Lakes Commission appointed by Governor Pritzker. And we're seeing these issues across the Midwest. You know, I think right now we're concerned about data centers, right?
0: Yes.
1: Yes.
9: About energy costs. And we at the Metropolitan Water Reclamation District are looking about how can we be a part of the solution. We literally treat 1.2 billion gallons of water each day. So we could implement water reuse, right? So that's what I'm advocating for. That's what I'm pushing for. I'm pushing for regulation in Springfield. I was sad to see the Power Act did not pass this last session. Regulation of data centers and protecting our water is something I'm going to keep fighting for moving forward.
0: Well, thank you so much
1: thank
0: for
1: you.
0: That.
1: We I really appreciate that. It.
0: Because I know that our lake is the envy of, I mean, not just the rest of the country, but countries in other parts of the world.
9: Absolutely. The Great Lakes are just a wonderful resource. Like I said, the largest body of fresh water on Earth. Mm. You know, and I always think about, you know, Daniel Burnham's vision. You know, he envisioned this lakefront that was thriving, right? And I think about protecting it. It's like so important for future generations. So it's been interesting to, you know, to hear the Great Bears debacle and on the lakefront. But I'm going to continue work to fighting to preserve it and save it for future generations.
0: Well, I really appreciate that. And again, Commissioner Precious Brady Davis, you can follow the work that she does by going to mwrd.org and find Commissioner Davis on their page. Are there social media platforms or other websites you would like to share?
9: You can check out preciousbradydavis.com. You can follow me on all platforms, Instagram, still Twitter for me, TikTok. I'm on all platforms.
0: And I believe that's why I told Ken I wanted you on the show was because of the event coming up. I was like, wait, what? I love Laverne Cox.
9: It's next Wednesday, June 17th, 6 to 8 from Sidetrack. Laverne is going to be there signing books. It also supports my reelection. We need folks at the Metropolitan Water Reclamation District who are there doing good for the people. And Patty, I just want to thank you. Thank you so much for shedding light on what this office does. I've heard you interview other candidates, and I'm so appreciative. I truly believe in the power of local office. A lot of people don't recognize, but local office has the most impact on most people's lives, mm-hmm. on your everyday lives. So thank you, Ken. Thank you so much for the work that you've done. As well as educating people on the importance of the MWRD.
0: Well, I hear a monthly segment is necessary when Ken is in on Wednesdays. I mean, we don't have to do a whole half hour. We won't take much of your time, but I think that
1: we're going to have Commissioner Brady Davis in here one day.
0: I don't think so. In studio would be fantastic, yeah. But I will take whatever I can get.
9: I would love to come in studio because this whole interview, my two girls have been running circles.
0: You're like, honey,
9: working mom, I love it.
0: Yeah, you're like, honey, I have to go to the studio. They need me in the studio. Yeah. You take care of things here. Hey, my husband knows I'm a road comic. I have a gig in Iowa. I gotta go. Have a wonderful evening.
1: Thank you so much, Commissioner.
9: Happy Pride, everyone.
1: Happy Pride.
0: Thank you. Have a wonderful evening. Let's take a break. Thank you, of course. Thank you. Let's take a break here. Bye-bye. We'll take a break here. And when we come back, we'll talk to Morgan Coghill and Augusta Guffrey. Morgan is former candidate for Illinois' 10th Congressional District. And they're going to talk to us about a new data center. We were talking about data centers. Mm-hmm. And now we want to talk about what you can do. More in a moment on WCPT, KKW. Thank you for being here.
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11: I'm Dr. Anthony Lizowitz, and this is Climate Connections. Research shows that electric vehicles are far less likely to catch fire than gas-powered cars, but firefighters must be prepared even for unlikely events. So Jack Foltz of Safety and Security Consultation Specialists provides EV safety training to first responders in his home state of Minnesota and beyond. In his classes, he teaches trainees how EVs work.
12: A lot of the responders don't understand how these vehicles are put together, the amount of safeties that are built into them. They're actually an extremely safe vehicle.
11: Then they learn how to respond to emergencies involving EVs, They're shown how to disable the cars and what to do in the rare case an EV does catch fire.
12: The tactics we need to use to extinguish or control this fire are different than what we're used to using on an internal combustion engine car.
11: For example, he says firefighters must know where an EV battery is housed.
12: Most commonly, it is underneath the car, so just trying to cool that.
11: Bolt says that as EVs rapidly gain popularity, first responders need to know how to handle them.
12: If we know the hazards and we know how to control them, we can be very safe when we're working with any incident.
11: Climate Connections is produced by the Yale Center for Environmental Communication. To learn more about climate change, visit climateconnections.org.
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2: NBC News Radio, I'm Tammy Trujillo. President Trump's downplaying the latest inflation report. Mark Mayfield has the details.
24: He spoke from the Oval Office.
25: I love the inflation. You know why? Because as soon as this war is over, you know, I can say it now, something you didn't know. You know, we've been taking out millions of barrels of oil. Nobody knows it. You know who doesn't know about it? Iran until right now.
24: Trump said he was not concerned when asked about the latest consumer price index that showed May saw the biggest increase in 3 years. The president added the numbers were great. He said inflation will come down like a rock once the war with Iran is over. Trump also pointed to the stock market and oil prices as signs the economy is doing well. I'm Mark Mayfield.
2: Storms have left hundreds of thousands of people in the Midwest and Great Lakes region without power. This is millions across the Midwest and Northeast are under a severe weather threat. It's expected to bring storms capable of producing large hail, damaging wind gusts and tornadoes. The threat is expected to extend into the Ohio Valley and Northeast today. Calshi is planning to require users in certain markets to share information about their employers. Liz Warner reports.
26: The prediction market announced it's created a system to score markets based on the risk of insider trading, and those with certain scores will require employment verification. This comes as prediction markets like Calshi and Polymarket are seeking to crack down on insider trading due to lawmakers' concerns over suspicious activity on the platforms. In April, federal prosecutors charged an Army Special Forces sergeant for successfully betting on Venezuelan leader Nicolas Maduro's capture on Polymarket. Last month, a Google employee was charged with using insider information to make $1 million on the same platform. In New York, I'm Liz Warner.
2: The Knicks have pulled off the greatest comeback in NBA Finals history, coming back from a 29-point deficit to stun the Spurs 107-106 in Game 4 in New York to take a 3-1 lead in that best-of-7 series. Game 5 is set for Saturday in San Antonio. You're listening to the latest from NBC News Radio. More products have been added to a recall of pet foods that could cause serious illness or even death. Daria Albinger has details.
1: The FDA's issued an updated notice for certain freeze-dried and frozen raw pet foods made by Go Raw LLC. That's on top of the firm's voluntary recall back in February that its products contain extremely low levels of thiamine or vitamin B1. Dogs and cats need thiamine to maintain neurological function and to digest carbohydrates. Without it, they could experience seizures, which could lead to death. Raw pet foods have also been linked to foodborne illnesses such as salmonella. You can find the complete list of the recalled foods on the FDA website. I'm Daria Albinger.
2: Access to a cheaper gas option is being extended for millions of Americans. The EPA stretching a summer waiver for unleaded 88, which is sold at thousands of stations in 33 states. It's a blend of 15% ethanol and 85% gasoline. Summer air pollution rules would otherwise limit its sale. The EPA has been renewing the waivers in 20-day blocks because federal law caps each emergency fuel waiver at 20 days. Another extension is possible, but not guaranteed. Low blood pressure could be one of the main culprits in your chances of developing Alzheimer's. Details from Lisa Carton.
3: An American Heart Association Journal study released Wednesday ties it to about double the Alzheimer's odds in the U.S. and triple the odds in the U.K. Researchers reviewed roughly 800,000 adult health records in both countries. Low blood pressure showed the strongest link ahead of high blood pressure, stroke history, and irregular heartbeat. I'm Lisa Carton.
2: A new study shedding light on why plastic products seem to hang around for years in waterways. Engineers at Northwestern University tested polystyrene, the material used in some packaging and food containers. They found salt and natural material in freshwater and seawater can block the sunlight that starts breaking the plastic down. They say their findings could help design plastics that break down better after they reach rivers, lakes, and oceans. Tammy Trujillo, NBC News Radio.
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4: Time now for a quick look at our KKNW weather outlook. Mostly clear skies through the night. We'll see a low around 49. For Thursday, sunshine and a high near 70. A sunny Friday with a high near 72. Warming up over the weekend. Sunshine high on Saturday of around 77. High on Sunday around 84.
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0: you so much for joining as we continue our drive home here on WCPT 820 Heartland Signal, KKNW 1150 in Seattle, KTNF AM 950 Minneapolis, St. Paul. 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Joining me in studio is my guest co-host, Ken Mejia-Beal. He's the treasurer for Youth Outlook. Go to youth-outlook.org. And he's the Midwest chair for the Victory Fund. Go to victoryfund.org and support the work that they do to elect folks who are going to represent you equally, justly, and responsibly. All the lees. I keep making up new ones, proudly, especially this month. I was never as involved in Pride Month until, like, I started being invited. I mean, like, I hate to say it. Like, I know we have guests in studio, but I have to tell you a story. My dad was a cab driver, and mm-hmm. he hated they shut down Halsted every year. And he's like, how come they got to dance today? Don't they dance every day of the year?
1: We do. We really do.
0: And here's the thing. My dad came to see me at one of my first open mics after that, that comment he made. And it was, are you ever familiar with the gay bar North End in Boys Town?
1: Yes.
0: I'm sorry. Yeah. So that was one of my first open mics. My dad came with his best friend, Desi. And
1: awesome.
0: They drank their cocktails, pinkies up.
1: Good awesome. For them.
0: It was so sweet. At any rate, it was lovely. And I am thrilled to have Ken joining us today. Do you have any trivia nights coming up soon for folks at Skeleton Key?
1: Yes, June 18th. Yes. Thank you for reminding me. It's our Pride Month trivia. So yay. June 18th, come on over.
0: And then on June 20th, he'll join me, Gwen LaRocca, and Tamale at the Ottawa Pride
1: For adults.
0: comedy event. Joining us in the studio, we have welcomed previously. We've been having former congressional candidates on because, like, mm-hmm. just running for office is sometimes the beginning of what you're going to do next, right?
1: Yeah,
0: like, what your bigger why. Joining us right now is Morgan Coghill, who ran for the Illinois 10th Congressional District. And we also have in studio with us a founder of Northern Illinois Progressives, Augusta Guffroy. So first of all, Augusta, welcome to Progressive Radio.
2: Thank you.
0: I don't know if you're aware, but we are is it a brag or is it kind of like, I'm sorry?
1: It's a humble brag.
0: It's a humble brag. We are the largest progressive radio station in the country, which sounds great until you realize there are 1,500 conservative radio stations in the country.
2: Mm-hmm.
0: Yeah.
1: So thanks, Ronald Reagan.
0: Yeah. Thanks, Rush Limbaugh.
2: Ronald Reagan ruined everything.
1: Yep.
0: I don't think people get that.
2: No, they don't.
1: That's why thank you, Ronald.
2: Democrats
1: Reagan.
2: Jump on that.
1: Yes.
0: Run with on it. So, first of all, Morgan, how did you and Augusta connect and start working together on issues?
3: Well, Augusta was the communications director for my campaign. So, once our campaign ended, not exactly the way that we wanted it to end, we decided, this isn't the end. This is just the beginning, and we're gonna do something else. We're gonna find other battles to fight and other ways to matter and to have an effect and and institute change on maybe a more local level.
0: Absolutely. And I guess what led you to work in politics, to be a communications director for a congressional campaign?
2: What led me to it? I've always worked in politics on different levels. In Tennessee, I worked on a campaign.
1: Oh, nice.
2: Yeah. And so I did a lot of graphic design that way. And I worked in marketing. And I've just had such a passion and followed so many different people out there that when Morgan was running in my district and I saw his platform, it fit into what I really believe in. And I really wanted to be a part of that and jump on it and use my skills to help.
0: I mean, how does somebody do that? Like, you can see someone running for office, you're like, hey, what can I do to help? Is that like basically the email?
2: Yeah.
1: You nailed
2: it. It was really like that.
0: No, folks always ask me, how do I get involved?
2: Yeah.
0: Right?
3: Well, she was like, you need to work on your content, buddy.
1: Sounds about right. Yeah.
2: You sound a little sleepy.
3: They said that I put, people who are on, large amounts of caffeine to sleep.
0: Aww.
3: And that was, so I was like, okay, I need somebody to help me out here.
1: If it makes you feel better, when I ran for office, I had the opposite problem. They were like, you are yelling at people at 6 a.m. Calm down.
0: And so I ran for state rep, and I remember just even like I presented at one of the appointment sessions, and they, and like the guy cut me off. He's like, I saw that you had 3 more pages. I know it's hard to believe I talk a lot. But so here's the thing about running for office, and mm-hmm. I'm sure that you had to be a part of this. There's 3 things you ask for. You ask for your vote. You ask for the vote. You ask for their time, and you ask for their money. And that mm-hmm. can be really like unfortunately, that's the focus, isn't it?
2: Mm-hmm. Correct. Yeah.
0: Yeah. And that's challenging to like, you know why you're running. You know what your values yeah. are. But in order to get that across the finish line, you have to do the other parts too, right?
3: Yeah, yeah. Unfortunately, you have to have money. We didn't raise as much as we could. No, we were losing out to, frankly, filthy money mm-hmm. and name recognition. And yeah, it's hard. I'm in sales just as my day job. So asking people for money, I don't really have a hard time doing. That's, for me, is okay. But it's really difficult to do. You know, you can talk to somebody for 15 minutes. Like, yeah, $10. It's like, yeah.
0: It would be this nice. Could have been an email.
1: This could have been an email. Story of my life.
0: Yes.
1: This could have been an email.
0: Just saying. So with the work that you've done, and so it is challenging with progressives. We were talking before the show about certain people who will lack impulse control in the Democratic Party. Let's say they say things that are bombastic, and then they're cowered into the corner. Like, shh, we don't behave that way,
2: right?
0: And this, a little of this came, and I love her, but when Michelle Obama said,
2: "Ooh, girl,
0: I know,"
1: don't get me started.
2: We've been over this a million times.
0: I feel
2: she set us back a little bit.
0: Were you there that night? Were you with us emotionally that night? Because here's what I said that night. When they go low, we go zero F's given.
1: Yes,
0: we go scorched earth.
1: Yes.
2: Absolutely.
3: Even my 7-year-old dad was like, he's like, no, that doesn't work
0: right?
3: anymore.
1: Because at some point you get nosebleeds from taking the high road too long. And
0: yes.
1: I don't like my nose bleeding. I'm
0: no.
1: good.
0: You
1: I don't.
0: Can't, you can't have
1: I like.
0: High.
1: I like to match energy. And, you know, if you respect me, I respect you.
0: Thank
1: if you. If you are an a-hole.
0: Yes.
1: Congratulations.
0: This is what I'm saying.
3: Yeah, and in the campaign we run, we pulled no punches.
2: Nothing.
3: Whatsoever.
2: No. And unfortunately, it did turn some people off that did live by that kind of playbook. Like, well, you know, maybe that's not something we want in the Democratic Party. But unfortunately, like, we have a fascist in chief. This
0: yes.
2: guy
0: yes.
2: needs to be pushed back upon. You know, we need to be an opposition party.
1: I agree.
2: Yeah, we can't just kind of like, well, you know, our hands are tied. We have nothing we can do. Well, then how come like Thomas Massey and Rokana found a creative way to push back and throw sand in the gears of this presidency?
1: 100%.
2: They're thinking outside of the box. So I don't want to hear it when people say there's nothing the Democrats can do. Well, one thing, you can stop voting with Republicans to
1: Agreed.
2: Pass Republican legislature.
1: Agreed.
3: Mm-hmm.
1: Agreed.
2: And that is kind of the problem right now we're seeing. And we've noticed that a lot in our Morgan's campaign. You know, like the soul of the Democratic Party needs an exorcism.
0: I mean,
1: I agree. Yeah. I do not disagree.
0: I don't disagree either. What were you going to say, Morgan?
3: No, this is absolutely we're hearing a lot from Democrats about what we can't do. Oh, we
0: yes,
3: can't do that.
0: Yeah.
3: No, we can't use our voices here. You know, and it's like, no, well, okay, fine. Tell us what you can do.
1: Yeah. Yes.
3: How are you willing to wield power and wield influence to move the country to the left, move it forward?
1: Yes.
3: And that's, there's been precious little of that. Rokana and Thomas Massey have done it. I mean, Thomas Massey, I mean, I'm sitting here praising him on a progressive radio show. it's true,
0: what
3: though.
0: Come to?
3: Yeah, exactly.
2: Right, but that's like the bipartisanship that we like to see.
1: Yes.
2: We don't like to see the bipartisanship, you know, with the revolving door of Democrats that like to switch it up and...
3: The revolving villain.
2: The revolving villain strategy of the, like, Democrats who... pick and choose when they want to vote with Republicans to pass Republican legislation, like that FISA unwarranted spying.
1: Yeah.
3: Or Jared Golden, who had to vote down his own his co-sponsored War Powers resolution because they didn't do the math right.
0: Oh my God. Here's the thing is that we talked about this earlier today. We were having conversations in the station about what Democrats have. It's almost like if we can campaign on it, I don't want to fix it. Right. So when I ran for office, meaning abortion, right?
2: Yeah.
0: Right.
2: Oh, that was the first thing that popped in my mind.
0: Right.
2: First
0: exactly.
2: Thing.
0: Because when I ran for office, they ran these polls. And what was polling the most, one of the top things was protecting abortion rights. Mm-hmm. So the appointed incumbent was going to made me out to be somebody who wouldn't support the rights of women and girls in the cases of rape and incest. And by the way, it wasn't an independent expenditure. Lindsay LaPointe ran this from her campaign that I was a disgusting extremist and I'm a rape survivor. I mean, to take a good Democrat, and we know that women, 1 in 4 women are survivors of sexual violence.
2: Right.
0: Yes. And to assume that, at any rate, because they want to run on it.
1: Right.
0: Democrats want to be able to run and scare people
2: that
0: this person's a monster and I'm the only one that can save you.
2: Right.
0: And then didn't do anything about it. I know that Illinois is good, but across the country, we did not keep things in check.
1: No.
2: No.
1: And we have to look at the bigger picture as a party, as a collective. And that's why I'm very proud to be more progressive, because I'm not just worried about my own backyard. Because when the problem comes to my backyard, I can't turn around and say, how did this happen? Why I ignored it when it was all over backyards all over the country. We have to love locally, but we also have to think big picture.
0: Yeah.
1: And that's where I love the progressive platform, because it's big picture.
0: Yes.
1: It's yes, this is what we can do. This is what we should be doing versus, well, let's wait for the next election, or let's not do this during an election year. Or let's not say this about this Democrat that's voting with Republicans 50% of the time because that's our only option. We got to do better. We have to do better.
2: Yeah, we have to do better. Democrats, they have to divorce from corporatism, large donors, the military-industrial complex, excuse me. We got to start representing the people.
1: Agreed.
2: And I think this progressive movement is all about that. And, Morgan, he didn't take any PAC money. A lot of the progressives that have been on this show haven't taken any PAC money because they do listen to the people and they're not beholden to their donors.
3: And
2: that's part of what's gotten us into this mess and why Congress has such a
0: I have a button.
2: Such a bad, bad approval rating.
1: Yes.
2: But I mean, for real.
1: You're right.
0: Good. That wasn't even.
2: I did catch myself. I'm kind of proud.
1: You should be. I never
2: do.
3: just running and raising money. Yeah, it was hard. I couldn't just ring up AIPAC or Northrop Grumman and say, "Hey, where's my check this month?" But at the same time, it's so much more freeing. Being able to say what you think, because you are not beholden to those people. No, they expect a return on investment. And that's just a position that nobody, I don't think, wants to be in. Does anybody want to be there? But they're all there.
0: Yeah, I had a friend. Elliot's actually, I shouldn't say this on the air, but it's too late
1: It's too late now.
0: Elliot's he just found out recently that there was a very powerful organization that wanted to meet with me, was willing to put money, about $300,000, because I raised $135,000, about $750,000, and the other campaign was what was involved. And I said, no, he gave me the whole West Wing. You say yes, and then you do what you want. I'm like, no, you
1: no.
0: never, once you say yes, you have to always, you're always open.
1: I agree.
0: You're always for sale.
1: Yes. And I think for the people, and I've said this before here, I think politicians should have to wear the NASCAR sticker for who owns them.
0: Yeah.
1: So that I know, you're owned by the pharma industry, so you're not going to care about medical pricing.
0: Let me put it this way. Mm-hmm. So a friend of mine gave me $500, Steve Cochran from WGN Radio, which is the entire basis of I don't support women's rights and access to abortion, or women who survive rape and incest, or girls who survive it. And Lindsay took money from IPI.
1: Mm.
0: I mean,
3: Like,
0: what are we doing?
2: What are we doing?
0: One of my friends who was a race. I was just saying it again. You know what it's like. Still, just so you know, this is 6 years after a race. Still salty.
3: Yeah. Oh, yeah.
1: I don't think it's salty. It's running
0: accountability.
1: Running a race and having someone win based on bad money, false promises, lies. It's not salt. It's anger. And it's earned.
0: It's righteous.
1: Earned anger.
3: And during that, we realized that there, someone I was running against, I had a bunch of donors who were in the Epstein files. A lot of people didn't like that.
0: And yet. Let's take a break here and continue our conversation with our incredible guest in studio, my guest co-host, Ken Mejia-Beal. He's my hump day host.
1: Yes.
0: No one said anything. We've been playing with it for a while.
1: I'm going to go for it.
0: That's Ken Mejia-Beal. We also have Morgan Coghill and Augusta Guffroy. Am I saying it correctly?
2: Guffroy.
0: Oh.
2: It's French.
1: I would not have pronounced that correctly.
0: I feel like I should have been given notes.
2: It's okay. I'm not actually French.
0: It's a beautiful name.
1: It is.
2: Thank you.
0: Augusta Guffroy. Also, I appreciate that, and thank you for giving me the opportunity to be corrected.
2: Thank you so much.
0: Absolutely. Let's take a break here and continue our conversation on WCPT 820, KKNW 1150, and KTNF AM 950. 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We're going to have the AFSP CEO coming up in just a little bit, but first, a break.
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4: Thank you so much for joining us. We continue our conversation here on WCPT 820 Heartland Signal, KKNW 1150 in Seattle, KTNF AM 950 Minneapolis, St. Paul. We are so thrilled to have in studio with us, of course, every Wednesday, my hump day buddy.
5: There you go.
4: Is that what it is?
5: We can do that.
4: Yeah, I think hump day.
5: I think hump day buddy works.
4: Yeah, I like that. Well, you know what? You figure out. We'll keep trying them out.
5: I heard laughter, so maybe not.
4: Hump day honey.
5: I think that sounds worse.
4: I kind of liked that. Right? I like Humpty Honey.
5: We can, let's do it.
4: Just saying.
6: Somebody's going to take that out Ken of context said, yep. somewhere.
4: Ken has said he would be bi for Patty, is all I'm saying.
5: I did say that.
4: I'm just saying.
5: I definitely said take that. I mean it.
4: And joining us in studio is former candidate for the Illinois 10th Congressional District, Morgan Coghill, and joining us as well, Augusta Gouffray.
7: Gouffois.
5: Gouffois.
4: I don't know how to phonetically write that down. How do you do it phonetically? What do you tell people to do?
5: Pretend like you're singing Lady Marmalade.
4: Oh, that's Gouffois.
7: Yeah.
4: Yeah, you're not going to like the way this looks. Gouffois. I got it, though, Gouffois.
7: Yeah.
4: But then whatever it looks like is how I say it.
7: Well, my original name is Zawacki, so...
4: So, Augusta Gouffois joined us in the studio. So let's get to the data center that we've been with, because this is something that people, like, they're scrolling, they see these town hall meetings.
7: Yeah.
4: What is happening that you want to bring attention to so folks know?
6: So in addition to the working with Augusta on the Northern Illinois Progressives, I'm part of the board of directors of what's called Lake County Data Center Opposition Coalition. And we are basically looking to stop the T5 data center in Grays Lake. It's going to be 472 acres. 1.2 million feet of compute, 1.2 gigawatts of power. I mean, this thing is going to be a monster.
7: The second largest data center of its kind in Illinois.
4: My God.
5: That's horrible.
6: I mean, you know, with that sort of land, you know, that sort of footprint, we could have had the Bears, but you know, we're going to end up with we're going to end up with the data center instead. So it was done sort of under the dark of night. So basically, our coalition we're raising money. And no, we've put Grays Lake on notice that we're on a litigation hold, that we want to sue to stop this.
5: Good for you.
6: They didn't even follow their own rules. No, the zoning is questionable at best, and that doesn't even include all of the environmental impacts.
7: Yep.
6: Now, housing prices, you know, housing values are probably going to plunge. I live in Mundelein, which is
7: there's
6: next
7: a
6: door.
7: There's a senior. Community right across where this data center is going to go. And a lot of the seniors are upset that their property values may drop.
4: Oh my God.
7: And that's unfortunate because they bought those homes to stay in them.
6: Yeah. And you know, Grays Lake and Mundelein and Round Lake Beach and Libertyville, you know, there a lot of housing is going up. We were actually at a Grays Lake village meeting and there was a guy who was presenting this, you know, new residential subdivision that he had designed and he didn't know about this thing until the public commentary started, and he's like sitting there with his head in his hands like, where am I putting my money to develop this? So basically these things are scourged on so many levels.
4: Yep. Mm-hmm.
6: Nobody wants, it's not just not in my backyard, it's not in anyone's backyard. No one needs to have these things. We don't know who's going to be there, and you know, we don't want them spying on us. We don't want them poisoning our water and our air and our land. So, you know, this is what's happening. People are fighting back. And, you know, we've retained counsel. And

0: We're going to use everything we can to put a stop to this thing.
1: Good.
2: And what can folks do to get involved? Because I really do think everyone just watching this from a distance going, I don't understand it. Like, what are these, what are these buildings about? What are data centers? Like, well, how can folks get involved? What do you encourage them
0: to do? In our specific case, you know, we do have a coalition on Facebook, the Lake County Data Center Opposition Coalition. That's a big one. On Saturday, we have...
3: Saturday, June 13th at 1 p.m., there's a protest in Grays Lake. Lake County says no data centers. The PSL is putting this together, and it's at Millennium Courthouse in Grays Lake, 267 with CTY.
0: County.
2: All right.
3: So, County A27 Seymour Avenue and Center Street. Okay. I don't know if we're streaming. Is this a camera? They did a nice flyer. So
2: there you go. Right there. Lake County says no data centers, Saturday, June 13th, Millennium Court, Grays Lake, 267, County A27. That's a county road, I'm assuming.
3: Yes.
2: Right? 267, County A27, Seymour Avenue and Center Street. And please don't hesitate to let us know about more actions if you want to come in studio. And you're welcome to hang out. We're going to do an interview in a moment with the CEO of the American Foundation for Suicide Prevention. We're going to do one segment. Mm-hmm. If you want to hang out till the end of the show and we can come back and have more conversation, you're welcome to. Sound good?
3: Okay, thanks.
2: Great. All right, and again, a website for folks to visit?
0: Right now, it's a Facebook group.
2: Facebook, okay. Facebook.
0: So, yeah, it's the Lake County Data Center Opposition Coalition. And, and you can also reach the Northern Illinois Progressives, and we can put you in touch as well.
2: And how do we reach the Illinois Progressives?
1: Northern Illinois
3: Progressives has a Facebook page and an Instagram page. We don't have a website or anything
2: but
3: people's on social media these days.
2: I think websites are going to get a little bit phased
1: I'll be tagging this on the Insta.
2: So on Instagram, Northern Illinois Progressives. And again, we really appreciate the work that you're doing.
1: Yes.
2: And I do invite you to stay for a little bit, if you don't mind.
0: And we would also ask people to participate in our Pride Parade.
3: Yes. We have a Pride Parade on June 14th at 12 p.m. Mm-hmm. It's our good friend Ivy Woods, the Better Together Project, presents the 6th annual Grays Lake Pride Parade.
2: Excellent.
3: People can come march with us if you want to get to know us and learn about the data center that's driving people crazy up in Grays Lake in Lake County.
0: And you can see my Pride Mobile, which is going to be my car in the parade. So.
2: I want to see the Pride Mobile. Excellent. Well, hang out for a moment. Let's take a break here. When we come back, we're going to talk to our friend Bob Gebbia, AFSP CEO, because we have some events you need to know about and a conversation that's important for everyone. More in a moment on WCPT 820 Heartland Signal, KKNW 1150 in Seattle, KTNF AM 950 Minneapolis, St. Paul. Thank you all so much for being here.
4: NBC News Radio, I'm Mark Mayfield. Power outages have left hundreds of thousands in the dark in the Midwest and Great Lakes as storms slam the region. This as millions across the Midwest and Northeast are under a severe weather threat that's expected to bring storms capable of producing large hail, damaging wind gusts, and tornadoes. Low blood pressure is emerging as one of the main culprits in your chances of developing Alzheimer's. More from Lisa Carton.
5: An American Heart Association journal study released Wednesday ties it to about double the Alzheimer's odds in the U.S. and triple the odds in the U.K. Researchers reviewed roughly 800,000 adult health records in both countries. Low blood pressure showed the strongest link ahead of high blood pressure, stroke history, and irregular heartbeat. I'm Lisa Carton.
4: And President Trump says Iran has reached out to get him to stop the latest round of bombings. In an interview with Fox News, Trump said he spoke directly with top Iranian officials. Mark Mayfield, NBC News Radio.
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6: 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Mostly clear skies through the night. We'll see a low around 49. For Thursday, sunshine and a high near 70. A sunny Friday with a high near 72. Warming up over the weekend, sunshine. High on Saturday of around 77. High on Sunday around 84.
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2: Thank you so much for joining us. We continue our conversation here on WCPT 820 Heartland Signal and KKNW 1150 in Seattle. Joining me in the studio is my guest co-host, Ken Mejia-Beal. He is the treasurer for Youth Outlook. 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But Pride doesn't just come with celebration. It comes with support. So, ooh, thank you.
10: That was good.
2: That was real good. Sometimes I make things up. I don't know what I'm going to say next. We never know. I always need to get into a space where I want to make sure that we highlight the incredible work that the American Foundation for Suicide Prevention does, because we have all been affected in one way or another. And joining us right now is Robert Gebbia, who serves as the CEO of the American Foundation for Suicide Prevention, which is now the leading suicide prevention nonprofit organization in the United States. And so thank you so much for joining us. Bob, how are you doing today?
11: I'm doing great. Thank you for having me on. Appreciate it.
2: Absolutely. Now, I know there are a lot of events. Now, one, you are traveling to Chicago tomorrow. Tell us a little bit about why you're coming to our wonderful city from New York. I mean, no shade to New York, but we're welcome.
11: I love Chicago.
10: I'm wearing my New York shirt right now.
2: So what brings you here?
11: Well, I'm coming in because this weekend, starting around 7 p.m. On Saturday the 13th, we will be having our Out of the Darkness overnight walk. And it literally is overnight. It starts at 7 p.m. at roughly sundown and goes through the entire night. Will end somewhere around 5 a.m. in the morning as the sun comes up. And the symbolism is important, out of the darkness, because, you know, suicide has not been something, until recently at least, that people were willing to talk about. And when we started this event, it was to bring more awareness to the problem and get more people involved. And it does raise money for us, which we then can use for prevention work. So an important event. We're excited to bring it to Chicago. We move it around the country. And it's been a while since we've been to Chicago.
2: I think that, so I've been doing a lot of work with an organization, with organizations that deal with problem gambling. My father was a gambling addict, and I feel in the same way we don't talk about suicide, we don't talk about gambling addiction. And there are many people in, there's a lot, I guess they call it the Venn diagram of different situations. And so tell us a little bit about, you know, when you talk about funding, we don't think much about scientific research as to what happens in the brain when lock into a decision, right?
11: Yeah. Matter of fact, historically, people would just blame the person who died and say they were weak and all of that, you know, the terrible discrimination and stigma that kept carried. And now we know it's a brain illness. Something can go wrong with the brain just the way it does with the heart and the lungs. And the good thing is, if you can get someone the treatment, they will recover. They'll feel better. They won't want to die. And we know that from really good research. We also know from research there are really good treatments. A lot of talk therapies work really well with suicidal ideation, getting people, you know, back to thinking they no longer want to die. And so there's lots of things. Medication sometimes is needed too. But our funding of research is really key. It's a big part of what we do with the funds raised.
2: And this is such a big event, which I think indicates how many people are affected. I think that we also, as you mentioned, there's sort of the stigma of it's a weakness. And I mean, a lot of people have anger. And I don't judge people on how they react. I just ask people to listen. I mean, I think that's the best we can do right now. And to be present, right?
11: Yeah, totally. And, you know, there's a lot of myths. I mean, one of the biggest myths that research debunked was that if you see somebody struggling and they're not doing well, they're not themselves, they're feeling hopeless, maybe even talking about wanting to die, you can ask them, are you thinking of hurting yourself? What's going on? You know, how can I help? Be supportive. And people used to think if you did that, you were going to put the thought in their head and it was going to make it worse. And It's the opposite. They will, you know, often open up and tell you what's going on, and that's the first step towards getting help. So you one should not be afraid if they see a loved one, friend, classmate, coworker struggling to ask them.
2: I think that we also get kind of, as you mentioned, if we don't want to mention it, are you thinking about doing this? Are you thinking about taking your own life or harming yourself, right? And even then yes. We get sort of tripped up, like, how do I say this, right?
11: Right.
2: And then so then we say nothing.
11: Yeah. Yeah, that's exactly right. And on our website, and also there's a couple of really good campaigns we're sponsoring. One called Talk Away the Dark, and it's aimed at adults, how to talk with an adult who may be struggling. And it models the language, how to talk about it. It's really good. And the other is called Seize the Awkward, and it's really to help a teen or a young adult talk to a friend who they often know who's struggling, but they don't know how to talk about it either. And this really helps model how you can help a peer if you're a young person. And it Seize the Awkward because all the market research said, it's too awkward. We can't talk about it, you know. Well, let's Seize the Awkward. And that's a great campaign. And if you Google Seize the Awkward or Talk Away the Dark, you'll see those campaigns.
2: And the thing I love about an event like this, again, we're talking to our friend Bob Gebbia, who is the CEO of the American Foundation for Suicide Prevention. He's coming into town, leaving New York to visit the second city, and we'll take it, whatever. But this is an incredible event. It's an overnight walk, which is the flagship fundraising event. And I just tell folks a little bit about that sort of being, because there are folks who often wonder. I talk about people who get mad at someone who takes their own life. There are also those who wonder, what could I have done differently? Or I missed something. I did something wrong. Yes. They live with that for their lives sometimes.
11: Yeah, the guilt and the shame when you lose a loved one is just devastating. But what we've done through education is make them realize, look, it's not your fault. Just the way if they had died by heart disease, you know, it's not your fault. There's something going on in the brain. And you can address it and you can recover, but it's not your fault if someone takes a life. And often people hide it from their loved ones, you know. The main thing is there are resources for people who've lost a loved one, lots of resources to let them know they're not alone, to be with others. Matter of fact, this event, the overnight walk, we have people who develop these friendships and bonds by doing this event. Because for the first time, some cases, they're able to talk with somebody who gets it, who understands. And they're with other people who've lost a loved one. Or they themselves have struggled, and they're talking about their struggle with people who get it. And that's kind of a neat, you know, we talk about community. I know it can be overused. This truly is a community, and people bond. And it's really an important event for people to be at if they're having a hard time, or they've lost a loved one, or they want to just support the cause, too. You know, we want everybody to come out.
2: And I know that there's a minimum. So this is also a fundraising. Obviously, this is one of your flagship fundraisers. You've raised an extraordinary amount of money for the research, for awareness, for conversations, and for community. So I want to make sure folks know. While I know this is starting on June 12th, which is Friday. Tomorrow at midnight. So that's
11: It's Saturday. Actually, it's Saturday.
2: Friday, June 12th at midnight. So it's Saturday at midnight. Okay, and in person on the 13th. There is a minimum. Fundraising of $1,000 for students and veterans at $700 or $500 for virtual participants. So people can still get involved in this because you've raised over $3.5 million in these efforts, right?
11: Yeah. And you know, if people can't raise the money and they want to come out and be part of it, just come out and be part of it and, you know, cheer people on. If you know, it's just so great when you're a walker to hear people lining the route and cheering them on, you know, and supporting them. So, and there's ways to volunteer. So there's lots of ways to be involved. Not everybody can walk 16 miles. We also want people to train, you know, because it, you know, it's not a run, it is a walk, and there's the rest stops and there's places for get some refreshment along the route, and there's plenty of security, and you know, it's a great supportive environment for people. So everyone should feel a part of it and come out. And if you could raise the money, obviously, that's great because we'll put that towards the education and the research and our advocacy. We do a lot of advocacy, both federally and in states, for policies that can help prevent suicide.
2: Well, and with that, I know that, you know, you mentioned that people are afraid to talk about it because maybe you're planting an idea. But, you know, I've been in situations where I thought something feels wrong and I didn't know what it was. And
11: right.
2: You know, so what are some of the warning signs? Because I recently talked to, let me just put it this way. I recently talked to somebody who said that there was almost this exuberance, like a jubilance to, they were like, as though they made a decision. They were over celebrating things that they had never celebrated before. And they, mm-hmm. and they didn't know that was a warning sign. And now are thinking like, what could I have done differently? And that, and again, that's a hard place to be. But if someone wants to know what some of the warning signs might be, what would you tell them?
11: So the main thing to look for, if you know somebody well, you know, when there's something wrong, that there's a change in their behavior. You know, they're sleeping too much or they're not sleeping at all. You know, that's a change in behavior. Or like you said, they're overexcited, they're manic, you know, and hyper. Or they're so despondent that they've withdrawn from their friends and things they love to do. Those are pretty significant changes. The other thing I would say is increased use of alcohol substances. And again, we're not talking about a bad day. You know, we all have bad days. We're talking about abuse changes, and it's going on now for a while, you know, a week, 2 weeks, you know. Something's going on. It's not just that they're not in a good mood. It's something going on. And I think the main thing there is to get them connected to help. By the way, there's a great national number, 988, which is 24/7, free, confidential, connect the person with someone to talk with. It's a great service. We advocated for that some years ago, and we got it. And now, by the way, we're still advocating because the press 3 option for LGBTQ callers was dropped by the federal government. And we understand it's coming back, but we're pressing hard to make sure they reinstate that. That's an important option. Press 2 is for Spanish speaking and press 1 is for veterans. So, but 988 is for everybody and it's a free service. And if someone's struggling or they know somebody who's struggling, call that number.
2: And again, you know, mental health is crucial. And there, we are in a space right now where there's a lot of, let's say, attacks on our mental health. I don't know another way to put it. But, you know, what do you want folks to do? What do we recommend for caring for your own mental health?
11: So I mentioned sleep. What we found through research, sleep is really important. The brain kind of recharges. And often when someone's struggling, they don't sleep and it just makes it worse. They spiral. Their thoughts race, or they, you know, they get in a dark place. And part of what we know about suicide ideation is people get hopeless. They don't think it'll ever change. And therefore, they want the psychic pain to stop. And that's why they start thinking about suicide. If you can just get them through that hump, what we find is they recover. It's not something that always just comes back. It can, but it doesn't always, and often doesn't. So it's getting them that help when they're feeling that way. But getting enough sleep, exercise, you know, all those lifestyle things are good for your mental health as they are perhaps for your heart health and other things. So, you know, mental health is a part of our health. You know, it's not separate. You know, it's a part of health.
2: It's funny you say it because our guest co-host today started the show very excited about the work he has done in his own physical health that has helped with his mental health.
10: Yes. I do the gym for physical, but also for mental. I think it was a couple of weeks ago we were talking about this topic, and I am someone that attempted suicide about 12 years ago, and it's very important for me to start the day off positively, so it definitely helps.
11: Yeah, there's so many good things, mindfulness and other things that now we know have a really good protective factor. It doesn't replace if somebody needs treatment. Look, sometimes you do. But those lifestyle decisions and positive thinking and sleeping and eating right and exercising all can help keep someone's mental health on the positive side.
10: Once a week. That's also a part of the routine.
11: That's good.
2: I'm so grateful. You know what's funny is our good friends from Ripson PR told me that this was going to be a great interview, and they undersold this conversation. So thank you so much for the work that you do. And I understand that you are you ending your term as CEO soon?
11: I am. After about 2+ decades, I am going to retire, but I'll still stay involved in some way. You know, it's too close to my heart to not, but, you know, again, I just hope people will learn more, go on the website, learn about how to help someone, learn about all that information, warning signs, what to do is all on AFSP.org. And if you can come out to the event on Saturday night, the overnight, you can find out more about that at theovernight.org. So again, I appreciate you having me on and talking about this subject, and the more awareness we bring, the more lives we'll save.
2: Well, I'm going to try to get to see you, come meet you on Saturday night at this event, because it's a magnificent event that folks should know more about and participate in, and normalize a conversation. Because if we don't talk about it, that's where, you know, pain can manifest and grow. It takes hold.
11: Yeah.
2: Thank you so much.
11: And by the way, we'll be on Navy Pier for the start.
2: Yes.
11: I have to admit, just beats New York.
2: I'm sorry, the Navy Pier. Let me leave there for a minute. Navy Pier beats New York. Go ahead and say that. I love hearing that about our skyline.
11: Yeah, Navy Pier beats New York. It's a great location. I love it. That's where we're going to be starting and ending.
2: Can we make that we're going to put that on a loop. Thank you so much, Bob. Have a safe trip,
11: Patty.
2: And I look forward to meeting you, my friend. If not this Saturday, I know that we will be able to have an exchange at some point soon. So thank you so much.
10: Yes, thank you.
2: Take care. Thank Have you. A good evening. Safe Bye-bye. Travels. Thank you. Again, afsp.org, everybody, overnight.org as well. Have a great evening. Let's take a quick break here. We'll be back in a moment on WCPT, KKNW, and KTNF. I have so many buttons in front of me.
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13: 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I sort through the stunning level of unbelievable ineptitude coming from Sleepy McOrange Cankle, his sideshow of freaks, leeches, and substance abusers, and the mind-numbing stupidity that haunts our news feeds. 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
2: Thank you so much for joining us. 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
10: gay comedy for adults.
2: But I also need a title because I'm not.
10: I don't like when parents yell at me for using foul language.
3: Family friendly.
10: It's not family friendly.
3: Okay.
10: I want that to be very clear.
2: For the comedy events. Yes. And I'm excited to do that. He's also the Midwest chair for the Victory Fund. Go to victoryfund.org. And we also have in studio with us Morgan Coghill, who's a former candidate for Illinois' 10th Congressional District, and we have the founder, Augusta? I have it right here. Augusta Gouffre.
10: Almost.
2: Gouffre.
3: Gouffre.
10: Gouffre.
2: Gouffre.
10: F-O-I-E. Foie.
2: Yeah.
10: Oh, foie. Yeah, foie.
2: There we go. The phonetic. Mine's easier. V-A-S-K-E-Z.
10: My family originated from Louisiana, so.
2: I have it now. Gouffre. So let's talk a little bit about, we were talking earlier about running a campaign, and especially when you're a good Democrat, in particular a progressive Democrat, established Democrats who take money from wherever they're going to take money from are going to get nasty, aren't they?
0: Yes, they are. And, who's ever paying you is, ordering the music, as they say.
2: Yes.
0: They're the ones who, if you're taking money from Big Pharma, you don't want Medicare for all. You make all your fortune from your wife's family and, from medical insurance. You don't want Medicare for all.
2: Why doesn't Brad Schneider want these things?
0: It's a mystery. It is an absolute mystery.
2: He didn't say anything. I was wondering.
3: It's a good question.
2: It's a good question. I get to ask his questions, yes.
0: And, he calls me an extremist. I just want everybody to have, even the people who disagree with me, I want them to have free medical care.
10: Yes.
0: I want them to have
3: a good life,
0: access to universal health care, universal child care, universal preschool. I want those things, even for people who are going to call me whatever they're going to call me. And I got some good nicknames during the campaign, which I can't repeat here.
10: And universal preschool has been shown year after year to improve confidence in children, to improve social, to improve they have better starts at, like, I don't know what you call it, like normal school, kindergarten through whatever. Universal preschool is so important to the foundation of children, and it's unfortunately it's so expensive. So
3: absolutely. I'm a mother of two.
10: I don't have to explain it to you then.
3: And I have two girls, and we pay like $6,000 to the Park District per child, and it's not even full day.
10: It's outrageous.
3: So, like, what are families supposed to do?
10: Right.
2: Do you know in places like Indiana, they've, because of the way they've cut funding, they've closed over 250 child care centers? And that's, we talk about state level politics. Like, that's something that, that's basically what's going to happen nationwide with not just child care, but also health care and hospitals. Yeah.
10: And what are people supposed to do?
0: Well, with Indiana, Indiana's even more galling because Indiana's living off of our tax dollars.
2: Thank you! Don't
0: say. Exactly.
10: Hit the ding button.
2: It's broken. Oh, it's very sad.
10: That was a ding.
2: Listen to that. It's very sad.
10: Oh, we have to buy a new one.
2: Yes, I do.
0: You know, and I don't mind being a donor state, but don't sit there and A, take the bears, and B, you know, give us a hard time about us being, you know, some sort of socialists or whatever other names they call us. We have low taxes. Yeah, because you don't educate your kids.
2: Yeah.
0: And
2: you don't pay your workers.
0: You don't pay your workers.
10: You get what you pay for. You get what you pay for.
3: Or put us down about gun violence when these guns are coming from Indiana.
10: From your state, yes.
3: Or coming from Tennessee. Ding, ding, ding. You know, what are they? We're dinging up in here.
2: Yeah.
0: I mean, yeah, all of these red states. Now, what would happen if Illinois and New York and California said, you know what?
10: We're done.
0: We're gonna hold that here.
10: Yeah.
0: You know, good luck, guys.
2: Yeah.
0: You know,
10: they would fall apart because, I'm sorry, who's going to visit Idaho?
2: I've never been, never go.
10: I'm sorry.
3: Yeah, but, no thanks.
0: Yeah, exactly. So, you know, the utter nonsense and the lack of, what's the word, self-awareness is crazy. You know, they have this tax money to, you know, try to lure the bears away because, you know, we're paying for their other stuff.
10: Yes.
0: Plain and simple.
10: Well, I do before, because I said Idaho, which reminded me of potatoes, which reminded me of potato salad, which reminded me of the cookout that you're going to talk about.
3: Oh, thanks.
10: I'm back.
3: Hey.
10: Talk about
3: it. Well done. I love it. Yeah, yes. Well done. Bravo. Northern Illinois Progressives is having a cookout at Independence Grove in Libertyville. And it's Saturday, July 11th from 12 to 3. It's family friendly.
2: Nice.
3: Everybody's welcome. We're going to have food and some games. And Independence Grove is a beautiful spot in Libertyville. They have a really nice lake. You can rent boats. So come enjoy
0: amazing.
3: The beauty of Lake County.
2: Excellent.
3: With Progressives.
2: Well, thank you again to our guests, Morgan Coghill and Augusta Gouffois. Because I won't eat it, but I will say it. That's on a raw hump day.
3: Happy Pride
2: Month. Just foie gras. That was okay. We, you know, don't let it be.
10: It's happening again.
2: I'm sorry. To be fair, gouffois sounds delicious. Anyway,
3: thank you.
0: Happy Pride Month.
3: Yes,
10: happy Pride.
2: Again. I haven't tried, but I should. Anyway, Ken Mejia Beal.
0: Same. What was your title again?
2: More of the same. Treasure for Youth Outlook.
10: And
0: she had.
2: My Hump Day
10: I'm
2: Buddy.
10: I'm the Hump Day Buddy. Hump Day Honey.
2: Oh, yeah. I like Hump Day Honey better. And again, thank you to all of our guests tonight. Thank you, Lady B. Producers is opening at Brightside Theater. Lady B's like, well, that, we should probably air that somehow. Probably not for a promo. Good night, everybody.
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16: I'm Dr. Anthony Lazarowitz, and this is Climate Connections. 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On his 300-acre organic farm, he adds compost to his fields, and he grows cover crops that he later tills into the soil, where they add nutrients as they decompose. All this organic material helps create rich, loose soil, which benefits his farm in multiple ways. It can soak up more water, so it can reduce flooding and erosion during heavy storms, which are growing more common as the climate warms.
17: soil with a small amount of organic matter may only be like your kitchen sponge, whereas a soil with more organic matter might be like a sponge you use to wash your car.
16: And the soil does not dry out as fast during dry spells, which are also growing more common in Pennsylvania. What's more, nutrient-rich soil can help plants grow stronger and increase yields. And research shows it can even enhance the flavor and texture of crops.
17: That's what makes a tomato go from, it's a tomato, to, wow, now that's a tomato.
16: So by building healthier soil, he can adapt to changing growing conditions and produce delicious, abundant harvests. Climate Connections is produced by the Yale Center for Environmental Communication. 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
4: NBC News Radio, I'm Mark Mayfield. Hundreds of thousands of people are without power in the Midwest and Great Lakes as storms slam the region. This as millions across the Midwest and Northeast are under a severe weather threat that's expected to bring storms capable of producing large hail, damaging wind gusts, and tornadoes. Today, the threat shifts and extends into the Ohio Valley and Northeast, encompassing more than 125 million people. President Trump is downplaying the latest inflation report.
18: I love the inflation. You know why? Because as soon as this war is over, you know, I can say it now, something you didn't know. Do you know we've been taking out millions of barrels of oil? Nobody knows it. You know who doesn't know about it? Iran, until right now.
4: Speaking from the Oval Office, he said he's not concerned when asked about yesterday's consumer price index that showed May saw the biggest increase in 3 years. Trump also pointed to the stock market and oil prices as signs the economy is doing well. The U.S. is carrying out a second day of airstrikes on Iran after President Trump warned that Iran would be attacked until it agreed to make a deal. Several attacks were reported across a number of Iranian cities into Thursday morning. Iran has said the Strait of Hormuz, a vital shipping waterway, will remain closed. President Trump disputed that assessment, saying the U.S. military has been conducting a secret mission to get oil tankers past Iranian forces. Low blood pressure is emerging as one of the main culprits in your chances of developing Alzheimer's. More from Lisa Carton.
5: An American Heart Association journal study released Wednesday ties it to about double the Alzheimer's odds in the U.S. and triple the odds in the U.K. Researchers reviewed roughly 800,000 adult health records in both countries. Low blood pressure showed the strongest link ahead of high blood pressure, stroke history, and irregular heartbeat. I'm Lisa Carton.
4: And the 2026 FIFA World Cup kicks off today. You're listening to the latest from NBC News Radio. NASA Administrator Jared Isaacman is responding to criticism that the crew of next year's Artemis 3 mission is all male. Here's Tammy Trujillo.
19: The crew was announced Tuesday and drew pushback from some because it doesn't include any women. Isaacman says he's seen the criticism and that some astronauts might not have been selected because they're already scheduled for International Space Station missions or because their training makes them more suitable for future Artemis missions, which aim to land humans back on the lunar surface. The Artemis 3 mission is set for summer 2027. It will test the Orion spacecraft's ability to dock with lunar lander vehicles critical to getting people back on the moon. I'm Tammy Trujillo.
4: The Southern Baptist Convention is advancing a constitutional amendment strengthening its ban on women serving as pastors, elders, and overseers. The amendment, known as the Truth and Unity Amendment, was approved at the denomination's annual meeting in Orlando on Wednesday. Supporters say it clarifies biblical teaching and church leadership, while opponents argue existing policies already address the issue and preserve local church autonomy. More police officers are being deployed to the streets of Belfast in Northern Ireland after a second night of protests following a knife attack involving a Sudanese refugee. Residents say they're shocked by the events.
20: Just violence upon violence.
21: Like, my neighbor's house was set on fire.
4: While the family of the stabbing victim appealed for calm, anti-immigration protesters lit cars and homes on fire, attacking officers with bottles and rocks. Police used water cannons Wednesday night to disperse many of the protesters. The victim lost an eye and suffered other serious wounds in the stabbing. The Sudanese suspect remains in custody on attempted murder charges. And actor Taylor Mayne has announced he's been diagnosed with a super rare form of breast cancer. Mayne shared the announcement in a post on Instagram saying he's starting chemo. He went on to say that 1 in 750 men will be diagnosed with breast cancer in their lifetime and that we need to spread the awareness. He's best known for playing Sabretooth in the original X-Men movie. Mark Mayfield, NBC News Radio.
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6: 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Mostly clear skies through the night. We'll see a low around 49. For Thursday, sunshine and a high near 70. A sunny Friday with a high near 72. Warming up over the weekend, sunshine. High on Saturday of around 77. High on Sunday around 84.
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13: 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It is the Matt McNeil Show for your Wednesday. Hey, that's right. It is Wednesday. Matt and Patrick here. We've got, Jeff Stein going to be coming up here in a little bit to talk about all sorts of magical things involving oil and Trump and Operation Cluster F. We'll get into that with him. Also coming up in the next hour, I got a clip from, of course, I do believe they're on the air in Chicago as well. The Gailey Show, the show that's on right before me, John and Jim, right? Fantastic show. Talking about the LGBTQ community and issues there, and they're fantastic. They have an interview tomorrow on their show, which airs on the Mothership station here at 2 p.m. Central Time. Airs, of course, in Chicago as well. But I'm going to play a clip in the second hour here of their interview with the Secretary of State of Minnesota, Steve Simon, the sweetest-smelling Secretary of State in the nation. He's actually the best Secretary of State in the nation. I know him personally because he was one time my Minnesota House rep, and he is absolutely fantastic. And, although he would never use salty language, when the federal government came knocking on the door for our voters list, you know, he basically said, "The blank you are." And that was kind of the end of that. So he's pretty good. I'll play that clip coming up here in the next hour. Patrick, how are we doing today?
7: Doing pretty well. A lot of us a little sleep to fry for some overnight thunderstorms.
13: It was. I didn't hear a thing. I didn't hear a thing. I know I'm starting. I'm 57 now. Okay, I'm Generation X. So I was 57 at like 16. And so I don't know what necessarily the difference is, although now I've noticed that I am starting to sleep like a freaking drunk man on shore leave. And everything hurts all the time now, which is just great, which is just great. I love aging. Wonderful. 952-946-6205. 952-946-6205. By the way, can I just say this? So a few weeks back, about 2 months ago, I hurt my back sleeping, of course, because old, in case you missed the previous segment. I take a muscle relaxer. Okay, I don't drink. I don't do gas station drugs. I'm not on the meth. I don't do these things. And because I don't think I take, the harshest thing I take is I take blood pressure medication because, once again, old. It's the Appendix A, I like some Tylenol if I, kind of hurt myself a little bit. So I can take a muscle relaxant. That will mess me up for 2 days. What happened to me? I used to be, I'm not saying I was a dope hound, but I used to put a lot of chemicals in my body. And now it's like, that aspirin's a little too salty for me. Is this really what it's going to be?
11: Is this, I mean, am I just, I mean, is there just a, I'm not going to watch Fox News. I'm not just going to sit in a chair and I'm not going to watch Fox. No, that's not going to happen. No. I'll take my aging on my own terms. Thank you very much. Kind of like Trump. Well, not really. I mean, he's aging like he's got to deal with the devil and the devil's come and do, you know, it's like TikTok, you know, it is sort of one of those things. I mean, you know, large splotches of unnatural color appearing on your body. Well, that's just like a giraffe. I mean, I don't quite know what to explain about that. The rash that looks like he's molting, you know, that's a little disturbing. I mean, we could talk about the fact that he falls asleep at NBA finals and in press moments in the Oval Office. But he's outside of all that, he's a horrible, horrible human being. In case you did just, I'm just FYI breaking news. I want to make sure the Democratic Party doesn't screw this up. Because you guys, and I just want to be honest with you. You guys have a problem with screwing things up. I've talked about when Colbert did, the Our American President, that cartoon that he did of Trump. And they had a segment on there which was so true, it was hard to watch. And it was just simply, it was Schumer and Pelosi trying to come up with a three-word slogan to vote for the Democrats. They do, it's great. And then they proceed to basically, because of their commitment to make sure that everything is included and no one is offended, it becomes, instead of a three-word bumper sticker, it is a 290-word mantra, which no one, and they're so proud of themselves. They are so proud that they have torpedoed their messaging. The Democrats are going to come under fire from a lot of different sources. I mean, the billionaires are clearly coming after you. The AI guys are clearly going to come after you. They're going to basically, you know, try to say socialism, you know, or they're way too moderate. There's not going to be a unified message. They're going to come after you because they're scared of losing. And Trump is terrified of losing right now. He does not want to lose the House and the Senate because he knows that that's going to be more impeachments. He also knows it's going to be, and if the Senate goes, he's likely out of office. They're probably going to toss him. And he knows it. We are already seeing the preview of this in California. You have a, you know, they're a despised, I mean, think about this. They're calling a race in a very blue city, in a very blue state, where the Republican is a despised reality TV show star, and they're acting as if that is, oh, there's the proof that the Democrats are the fix-in. No, I mean, if they had the ability to fix elections, wouldn't they have fixed the presidential election? No, that one they allowed to go by, but the mayor of Los Angeles race, yeah, the stupidity that emits from the Republicans is there. But once again, it becomes a bigger, whinier biatch more than a MAGA person who feels they've been wronged or they lose. And they will, we're victims. And you already see it with what's going on in California and this whole thing. And it doesn't matter reality. Reality doesn't matter to these people. They just want to believe their narrative. Well, that's going to happen again if you take the wrong path of attack when it comes to the political season, the upcoming one. Democrats, if your whole goal is the same thing as 2024, if we just convince 20 Republicans to vote for us, we'll win by one vote and that's it. And so to get to that, you have to alienate a majority of your own party. You have to basically, you know, convince people that Republican light is somehow better than Republican. And like I said, you end up losing because you look like you have zero integrity. Seriously, if you basically adopt the mentality of, well, we're just going to be like moderate Democrats, and we're just going to embrace the Republicans, and we're just the Republican light. You look like you have zero integrity. And you will lose, because if these elections are close, Republicans will basically – have you seen that Supreme Court? That same Supreme Court who has allowed basically states to gleefully in the South, in Alabama and Mississippi and Tennessee, gleefully get rid of black districts, ha, ha, ha, ha, ha, by tagging parts of their metro area in with communities 100, 200, 300 miles away. They allowed that, but a voter-approved map in Virginia, well, that gives the Democrats a lead. I got to strike that down. Of course. Of course. So you can say as much as you want about, oh, well, if we win by one, that you can pat yourself on the back. But then as you watch the Republicans steal that election from you through the court system with that Supreme Court, then you'll be like, I can't believe this is happening, because you're taking the wrong strategy. Your idea is piss poor. It's just bad. You're not going to win. You've got to do two things right now. One, the largest group of voters that partook in or didn't partake in the 2024 election was the 40+% of legal voters in the state, in the United States, who did not vote. It is by far larger. More people who could have voted did not vote than either voted for Trump or Harris in 2024. It's just that simple. It's just that simple. Your whole goal should be to go with the populist Democratic platform, like affordable health care, quality schools, good wages, Democrat stuff, as opposed to scrapping all that to try to get one Republican to promise that maybe they'd just think about maybe asking you out on a date. No, stop that. You use your populist message to get 20% of the people who could have voted in 2024 out to the polls this time. It will be a landslide for the Democrats. The Democrats will dominate across the board. That's what you need to do. You cannot have these races come down close. You need these races to be absolute caboose kickings. The other thing that you need to be doing, and you need to be doing this right now, is start to advertise in rural America that, hey, you may not want to vote for the Democrats, but there's nothing saying you have to show up at the polls and vote for the Republicans. Because I can tell you there is this undercurrent of frustration in rural America right now with Trump and the Republicans and what they have done. And only so many screams about transgender athletes or Barack Obama or Haitians or Somali people is cutting. I mean, these people are actually really hurting because of things the Trump administration has done. But because the Democrats have mismanaged their messaging for, 30, 35 years at this point, a lot of these people have been brainwashed into, I would rather vote for the guy who's a pedophile than a Democrat. That is where these people are at. And to get them to stay home is simple. Just say, you don't have to vote for a Democrat. Just stay home and don't vote at all. And I guarantee you that will resonate in rural America. And if they lose 5, 10% of their voters to just sitting at home and not coming out to vote because they've absolutely been screwed over by what this Trump administration has done to them in regards to the economy and to the farming and the ag sector, well, once again, you're well on that way to such a monumental caboose kicking that they will have no legal strategy to undo it all. There you go. Use, as needed. It is the Matt McNeil Show.
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11: It is the Bat McNeil Show, 952-946-6205. Let's stroll on into Operation Cluster F, because there's a lot of things here which, well, I don't know if they add up necessarily. It kind of makes sense to a point until you pull back the curtain and you start looking at what was said. You'll understand what I get to in here in a second. First of all, Trump said Wednesday the U.S. would hit Iran very hard again, escalating his public threats as he pressed Tehran to sign a deal. Now, once again, we want to make sure we understand. 2 days ago, Iran was like, they're not even negotiating with us. So there must be some sort of you take what we see or else sort of thing, and Iran's not going to go for that. Going back to Trump, we hit them hard yesterday. We're going to hit them hard again today, Trump said at the White House signing an event at the Secure America Act. We're going to be attacking them and attacking them very hard. It sounds like a stupid kid being told you have to write 100 words on a subject, and he just keeps adding adjectives and adverbs to basically try to fill it out. Trump said Iran should sign the deal, which, once again, they don't have a deal from the United States. The U.S. wants an agreement that's meaningful and works. We'll see what happens with the deal, Trump says. In response Wednesday afternoon, the head of the National Security Commission in Iran's parliament said that this time the war won't be limited to the region. Yikes. The comments came after Trump warned on Truth Social that Iran had taken too long to negotiate would pay the price amid escalating military tensions between Washington and Tehran. Iran's military is completely and total a mess, Trump wrote. Much of it, like their Navy and Air Force, doesn't even exist anymore. They have been completely defeated. Iran is no talk and is all talk, no action. The problem is the Iranians, for a group that doesn't have a navy, somehow it has seized numerous cargo ships in the Persian Gulf and taken them back to Iran. So they got some level of navy left. It might not be as sophisticated as the United States has, but they've got something. Air Force, well, I mean, an argument can be made with drones. They still have a lot of drone capability, and, you know, they're not swimming to the ship. So Iran's president says the country will stand firm and denounce U.S. threats to target Iranian infrastructure. He also had, okay, so he had a press event in the Oval Office, stayed awake for it, at least kind of. First of all, he makes this comment during this event. He says, I love the inflation. I actually saw someone quote this. I said, that can't be true. He did. He actually says, I love the inflation. I made this point earlier today. When you have some dude like him, where he's eating shrimp off the stomach of a supermodel on his private beach at taxpayer expense, there is zero concern about the price of the shrimp or the price of the gasoline it took to get the shrimp to his private island so he could eat it off the supermodel's stomach. He doesn't care about that. That is who Donald Trump is. As far as he's concerned, he gets to have his filet mignon with ketchup. And you know he's cooking that to, like, charcoal, like German well done. You know he's cooking it like that. If you go get a steak in Germany and you say medium rare, that's going to come back to you medium well. If you ask for a well done, well, just go get a bag of Kingsford. Trump said on Wednesday the U.S. military has secretly helped 200 commercial ships and more than 100 million barrels of oil through the Strait of Hormuz. Now, this is a little bit complicated because at that same press thing, that was a Truth Social post. At the same press briefing, he said they'd helped 22 ships get through the strait. And this is why he said oil was at $85 a barrel. So

0: Research shows, on average, car accident victims with a lawyer get over 3 times more money than those without one. Better off with Booha.
1: Wildly successful editors because the United States of America controls the Strait of Hormuz, not Iran. Trump said in Truth Social's post, the military is defeated, their economy is lost. Now, one person might point out, okay, nice job, idiot. You just told them what you're doing. It is a relatively small strait. They're going to be paying attention if this is actually true. Trump disclosed the operation earlier Wednesday during remarks to reporters in the Oval Office. But once again, oil was up higher. Now, people have said this might be one of the reasons why oil has not skyrocketed. I'll make an argument that the oil has not skyrocketed because the oil producers are trying to help Trump out, as opposed to Joe Biden in 2022 when they skyrocketed the price of oil with the Ukraine-Russia conflict, which was a much smaller conflict in retrospect. So going back to the Strait of Hormuz tracker, they don't have 22 ships going through last night. They had 2 total ships. Now, what the U.S. is saying is they've turned off the beacons and stuff. The problem I have with that is that there are people watching, and United Arab Emirates, the Oman, in Iran, the United States Navy, people are seeing, the maritime people are seeing how many ships are going through. I'm not saying 22 didn't get through, but you've got people with eyes, and it becomes more difficult to argue, to say that this is happening when the official trackers who are doing that are saying only two ships came through in the last 24 hours. But let's put this in perspective. So because Trump is sort of saying it's open for business like usual, it's not. So he said 22 ships came through. Well, before the war with Iran, maritime traffic through the Strait of Hormuz averaged 125 to 140 daily ship passages, amounting to 3,000 vessels per month. Of these, approximately 20 million barrels of crude oil and refined products flowed through the choke point, making up over 20% of the world's global oil supply. So basically, 20 million barrels of crude oil came through per day. If Trump is saying that much, he's saying 100 million barrels came through. Well, at best, that's 5 days worth of oil traffic in the entire war that's come through. Which, once again, when you start, why is the oil prices low? Well, 5 days worth of oil from the Strait of Hormuz is not going to lower the oil markets overall. It's nice to a point, but it's not a lot. One of the biggest mysteries in the global economy is why the oil market has remained calm. The Strait of Hormuz has been paralyzed for 3 months. And so 5 days worth of oil coming through shouldn't necessarily change things too much. JP Morgan has estimated that clandestine shipments, so basically people who are running the blockades, have amounted to about 2.1 million barrels per day over the final 2 weeks of May. That would represent basically just, 10% of the oil that's coming through. Now, is Trump lying? Well, Trump always lies. Trump always lies. The people that are watching this are saying some oil is getting through, but it's not enough to help the markets. Trump is now saying major oil traffic is getting through. That just doesn't seem to be true, at least from the people that are behind this. We'll talk more about Iran with Jeff Stein when he comes back. It's the Matt McNeil Show.
2: NBC News Radio, I'm Mark Mayfield. The U.S. is carrying out a second day of airstrikes on Iran after President Trump warned that Iran would be attacked until it agreed to make a deal. Several attacks were reported across a number of Iranian cities into Thursday morning. A new study is shedding light on why plastic products seem to hang around for years in waterways. Here's Tammy Trujillo.
3: Engineers at Northwestern University tested polystyrene, the material used in some packaging and food containers. They found salt and natural material in freshwater and seawater can block the sunlight that starts breaking the plastic down. Researchers say their findings could help design plastics that break down better after they reach rivers, lakes, and oceans. I'm Tammy Trujillo.
2: And severe storms are sweeping across the Midwest and Great Lakes, knocking out power for hundreds of thousands and putting millions more at risk. Weather officials say the system is capable of producing large hail, damaging winds, and possible tornadoes. Mark Mayfield, NBC News Radio.
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2: 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Time now for a quick look at our KKNW weather outlook. Mostly clear skies through the night. We'll see a low around 49. For Thursday, sunshine and a high near 70. A sunny Friday with a high near 72. Warming up over the weekend. Sunshine high on Saturday of around 77. High on Sunday around 84.
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0: Jeff Stein, our national and presidential expert, noted author. You can find his books at your favorite book retailer. The Iowa Politics Report, the Iowa Business Report come to us from KXEL in Cedar Falls, Waterloo, where you are not at today. You are at a TV station right now, correct?
1: Yeah, I just broke in.
0: Okay, well, it wouldn't be the first time in Iowa. I mean, kids got to find something to do at graduation.
1: Well, you know, cow tipping was rendered illegal, so I do this. But no, this is, you can't see it, but this is the place where I do my TV program. And so I was doing some other things today and rolled in here so I could chat with you.
0: Well, why don't you, which TV station is it?
1: It's a streamer, because all the kids do streamers these days, Matt. Yeah. The TV station stuff, that's so outmoded. With your kids.
0: I thought it was an old LP TV station. That's what I thought. An old 1970s LP TV station, because that will compete with cable.
1: It's Channel 67.
0: No, hey.
1: Hey.
0: What's your thought on the whole Iran thing right now?
1: I am really tired of hearing that it's almost over or else.
0: Yeah.
1: I mean, it's, and I'm not buying into the, you know, Taco Tuesday necessarily. However, you need something. Stop telling me it's 2 weeks away. And then in 2 weeks telling me it's a week away. And then, it's like, we're either going to go in there and finish what you started, or we're not. And either way at this point is okay, but it's the, it's like you're dragging a piece of string across the carpet and the cat's jumping at it and trying to grab a hole. It is such a distraction from everything else that you're trying to accomplish. And there's a point where, and I think many people have reached it, even the most devoted aficionados. They've said, next, can we find another channel? Can we find another topic? Because we don't see getting anywhere. Now, 100 days was just passed. That's not a long period of time unless you've billed it as we're going to go in, we're going to get out, we're going to be done.
0: Yes.
1: Well, this stuff takes time, and you can't promise one thing. Promise 200 days and get done in 100. Okay. Somebody who's all about marketing, yeah, I thought that would have been considered.
0: What was it yesterday? Was it Vance made the point? He says, well, we're not going to be here next year. And like, okay, wait a second here. Now all of a sudden your timeline just changed a lot, because you're basically saying we could be there till Christmas, which is not something that was new.
1: We're not going to be here next year. Well, geez, I would hope not. Plus, I mean, if he's going the other direction where, you've got the boss saying, well, we'll be out in 2 weeks. And he's saying, well, we won't be here next year. It's like, okay, so now you've set the parameters. So what, Labor Day? I mean, it's realism would be good, as opposed to we're going to be done in 2 weeks. We're going to be done in 8 months. Just realism.
0: You touched on, which is not necessarily the conflict, but is a major freaking problem in this whole thing. And that is the honesty of Trump, because you're right. He started off, we'll be done in 2 weeks. We'll be done in a week. He is now at the point of every day, because the markets, he's desperate to keep the markets from falling off the charts. Oh, well, Hey, guess what? We got a peace deal. It's coming. They're running at us with a pen right now. Oh, that didn't work. We know
1: that's not a pen. That's a missile. Wait,
0: that's a drone. No, we know on Tuesday, the chief negotiator for the Iranians said there had been no discussions at all, nothing. And so yet he keeps putting out this. So he's clearly lying about this. And it does not help. I mean, there was this question about the oil and if they're taking the oil. And I was talking about this before he came on the air, and he's saying, oh, yeah, we've snuck all this oil out of there. Well, it does. Even if he does it, his numbers, it's not enough to keep the oil markets down. It's only basically like 5 days worth of oil have come through the Strait of Hormuz over the 100 days. But then the U.S. Energy Secretary, Chris Wright, was facing questions. He said he was asked about Trump saying the U.S. has been taking millions of barrels of oil from Iran, asked whether he was aware of that. Wright said, the Energy Secretary, I'm unaware of this. He then asked whether Trump was lying. Oh, I don't think the president is lying. I think President Lee talks casually about our efforts to stop the flow of Iranian oil. Well, you clearly have no idea what he's talking about. This is the energy secretary who you'd think if Trump had said something, he would say, oh, yeah, we know that this has been going on. The ship monitoring site in the Strait of Hormuz said two ships came through yesterday in the last 24 hours. Two. Mm-hmm. They can see them. They can see these ships that are out there. And yet, you know, there's clearly, it does seem like yet once again that just Trump, he's so desperate to turn this nightmare, this quagmire that Israel might have tricked him into it. You and I have talked about that. But he's so clear to turn this into a victory. It's on the cusp. It's on the lip of the cup. We've got the victory here. And just everything he says seems to be a lie.
1: Remember, we've talked where people say, supporters of the president say, well, you take him seriously, not literally, right? And that can work when you're talking about economics, when you're talking about politics. But when you're talking about a global military conflict, we should be able to take you seriously and literally.
0: Yes.
1: Now, I don't trust what the Iranians say. Track record would suggest that. They're also a little bit discombobulated in terms of chain of command.
0: And if I can, However, if I can just really quick verify that, I'm not saying that Iran is trustworthy by saying this.
1: No.
0: I want to make sure you clarify that. I am not saying Iran is a pack of lies, too. But you see, this is the problem, is everybody's lying. I mean, it's like everyone, we're having a ceasefire, okay? You're blowing up everything. Do you guys know what the word ceasefire means? You guys don't even know.
1: The first word in ceasefire is cease.
0: Exactly.
1: No, and I wasn't suggesting.
0: No, and I did want to clarify that, though, so thank you.
1: No, absolutely. But see, that's the thing. It's like, so when they say, well, there have been no negotiations, I don't know. Maybe there have. You know, again, they're pretty divided. The bottom line is there's no action that would support anything that's being said. The only action are things being shot down. Mm-hmm. The only action are things that can be demonstrably proven or disproven. Well, once again, there has never been a time when more people have more access to more unfiltered information than right now. Some of it is manipulated. Some of it is not accurate. However, you can't say, go back to the Iraq situation. Remember Baghdad Bob,
0: yeah,
1: the spokesperson? He's on the street saying the Americans are nowhere nearby and he's being drowned out by the tanks that are literally a block away. Okay, it's not as new. It's far more nuanced than that, right? That was very limited. It's a much different situation now. And I understand that you don't want to say anything publicly that would jeopardize negotiations. I understand why you wouldn't want to say anything publicly that would divulge military strategy. All of that, I make sense. Then shut the heck up.
0: Well, and then
1: talk about basketball.
0: Well, and you just said it. He's okay. If you're sneaking boats out of there, which great. Yeah. Okay. If we're sneaking oil out and we're able to keep oil prices down, which doesn't make sense with the amount of oil that you're saying comes out of there, it's just a drop in the bucket. But still, if you're doing this, why are you saying anything, you moron? Shut up. Because you might be able to pull this off for a while without them, I don't know, shooting drones at commercial tankers now.
1: One of the other things that's really interesting, you mentioned the stock market. Mm-hmm. And it is fascinating to financial analysts I've talked to. I'm not smart enough to generate this opinion on my own. I only know what I'm told by people. If you put this fact pattern out there about the Middle East situation and the oil and all of that, if you put that out there 2 years ago, and the question was, what do you think will happen? Well, then the markets would have cratered. This would have happened. But the stock market is at record levels. Why? Has nothing to do with oil, has only to do with the bet of artificial intelligence, which I don't think is going to pan out.
0: And it's clearly a bubble which is being fueled by crypto, and crypto is collapsing, and bonds are collapsing, and gold is collapsing. And this is why I think Trump is desperate every day to come on out there and say, don't crater today. Although today it did crater quite a bit because we're at this point. Let's go back to the war itself. Okay, let's talk about this. You and I very quickly said, this is going to expand. Now you got the Houthis in Yemen basically saying they're going to shut down the Red Sea. Not good. That's another 12% of the world's oil shipments. You have, of course, Israel with their own agenda. Not only, of course, Gaza, of course, is where they've been focusing a lot of attention, the West Bank as well, but they're clearly trying to take southern Lebanon right now, and they've started suggesting they want to take southern Syria too, which is a big problem. That's, I mean, Turkey is very upset about this, and that's not a small country either.
1: Right.
0: You have,
1: have plenty of military bases as well, correct?
0: Yes,
1: know better than I. But Turkey,
0: they're an EU country. The Turkish military is actually pretty. It's kind of on par with the Iranian. I mean, it's just this is not going to be a pushover military necessarily. Mm-hmm. You might be able to take out planes or some ships, but you're not going to be able to take out the entire thing. It would take a land invasion, which Iran knows. I mean, clearly Iran knows they can keep, poking the bear in Trump, because the really only option they have is a land invasion, which they don't want to do. Where is this conflict going? I mean, is Trump literally going to be the guy who goes into a China shop, knocks over a priceless vase, and then just tries to leave without anyone noticing? Because that kind of seems like what his strategy is now.
1: I think the strategy is more of, I'm bored, I want to move on to something else. And that's dangerous when you are doing this. And we've talked about this before.
0: It is.
1: You want to go to Venezuela and get Maduro in, out, done there, nice and clean. Okay. You can debate whether it should have been done or not, but the bottom line is it was a quick procedure. This ain't no quick procedure. And we've seen reports where he is impatient. He wants it taken care of. He wants it done quickly. That's not how it's going to go. Now, arguably, the forces have caused enough disruption in Iran to really put them back on their heels if you go forward and finish it. Again, if you're going to start it, you have to finish it, okay? There's not that other half of it. There's not the other shoe to drop. And it's posed a lot of problems. You had a potential with the Iranians sending missiles and drones and whatever against the Arab nations. It's like, hey, you could actually get a coalition that you never would have put together to get rid of a regime that was problematic. But you didn't do it, right? I mean, it was handed to you, in essence, right? Iran was doing things to these nations that aren't going to stand for it. But yet, where's the drive or the incentive to take it across the finish line? Now, I'm not saying you go in and bomb everything into submission. I'm just simply saying if you're prepared to go into a military situation, you have to be prepared to prosecute the operation, yes?
0: Well, and you bring up another interesting point you and I have talked about is the destabilization of some of these more stable countries, because mm-hmm. Trump is far less popular within the masses of some of these countries. United Arab Emirates is one of them. Where, sure, they're our ally for the time being, and he's the ally of the leadership, but a lot of people on the ground prefer Iran over Trump. And the last thing you want is start destabilizing that country, or God forbid you destabilize Saudi Arabia, and that would become an absolute nightmare. But, we've already had Air Force experts say they can't bomb this into submission. Would he use like a quick tactical nuke and say we're done and walk away and say we've taken care of everything? I think that I just he's looking for a win. I just don't know how you validate it for him in that mind.
1: You define it. He'll define what a win is and claim it. I mean, he'll define what victory is and claim it. And it could be if everybody, we're withdrawing everything because our mission has been accomplished. What was that mission again? It's what I say it is today. We win, move on. So to your point, you're saying, well, what would be rational? No, you define it as you want to define it. You claim it, you bail.
0: Well, and we saw this with the COVID vaccine. The COVID vaccine was great when he was the president of the United States. Remember, he was in a lab coat with a stethoscope getting the vaccine out himself. And then he immediately came out and said the vaccine is bad, and all of his supporters turned on him. I think this will be a mess. He'll walk out and say it was solved, and then basically say that J.D. Vance or whoever was in there after it was destroyed by them. I'll tell you what, let's take a break. We'll come back. I'll let you finish up on that one. And we've got to get into the USDA as well. It is the Matt McNeil Show.
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8: Hi, Matt McNeil here. 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
0: 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It is the Matt McNeil Show for your Wednesday. Jeff Stein joining us here. And Jeff, just the point I was making before we went into the break. My thought is he'll say he had success even though there was no success, and then he'll say it was fine when I left and the guy behind me screwed it up. That's just his MO. He's done that again. And whether that's a Democrat in charge or Vance in charge, if he, you know, leaves, because I don't think Vance has a chance in the world of winning the election in 2028. But if that's the case, I think he'll just blame them and say it was perfect when I left. I don't know what happened to it.
1: There is no nuance in presidential comments or statements. And that's one of the huge problems, especially when you're talking about a military situation. And if you think of anyone else in the situation, they would be much more nuanced in what they said, as opposed to the hyperbole on either side. And have you noticed that Marco Rubio is especially quiet the last 2 weeks?
0: Oh, yeah. He's kind of trying to figure out a path, isn't he?
1: Well, I'm trying to figure out where he's at and what he's doing, because usually when one of these people kind of disappears from sight, there's something going on. And so that's what makes me wonder, okay, what exactly, or did he learn that the Israelis were spying on his calls too, and he took a summer break with the family to Disney World? I don't know.
0: Okay.
1: That's local for him. That's just a down the road trip.
0: All right. I want to turn attention to the Ag Department, the Secretary of Agriculture, mm-hmm. The cuts to USDA. Klobuchar, and I'll talk about this a little bit in the next hour as well, but Klobuchar went after Rollins, the ag secretary today, and saying, you know, you're taking these people out of these communities where they need them. We have this problem down in Texas with the screw worm, where the people who are locals are there, they were consolidated into other markets or fired or let go. You, of course, are in farming country in Iowa. You are out there. You mm-hmm. see this every day. How much of an impact have these cuts to these programs affected you in these areas?
1: Not so much yet, because they preserved a lot of the Farm Service Agency, the FSA, and that's where your average producer has contact with the government. It's the county or regional office, and they maintained a lot of those positions. And you've got in the state of Iowa some pretty big USDA research labs. For example, the first screw worm that they found in Texas, they sent to Ames, Iowa for testing. Okay, so you've got a concentration here. But in order to have the concentration here, you have fewer people other places, which is your point about, okay, where are the people in Texas? Where are the people here? Where are the people there? And so you could have, they talk about, we don't want this consolidation of government in Washington. Well, consolidation anywhere at the expense of everywhere is a potential problem. And I think you may see that as these kinds of things move along. The screw worm situation, if I'm to believe the reporting I saw, it was a Trump-era rule that opened the markets from Mexico because we didn't have enough domestic supply. And by opening the markets to Mexico, that's what led in the screw worm. And so in an effort to reverse a Biden-era mandate, because that gets you, you know, double bonus points.
0: Yeah.
1: They may have let this thing that had been out of the country for 60 years back in.
0: Well, and
1: as I understand it, it's with a goat and a dog, and it's not even a worm. It's an insect. And that's your real problem. We're calling it a screw worm, but it's a winged. I mean, put a fence up. Good luck to you.
0: Oh, come on.
1: This is the problem of what we're dealing with.
0: Oh, come on, Iowa boy. You want, it's a bug. It's not a worm. I mean, that's what I say about RFK Jr. Now, that all being said, thank you. Thank you, ladies and gentlemen.
1: I'm just here to set you up, aren't I? That's why I'm here. So that about once every half hour, Matt gets to hit one for distance.
0: That's no human. Anyway, as you look at this, I think it was, well, we should say the reports were, I had some reports yesterday saying 6 cases possibly in Texas. You know, and it's hard because we're talking about flies. I mean, this is, you know, we are talking about something of that nature.
1: Right.
0: This is just, once again, another, you know, stick on the back that's breaking the back of the farmer right now. And so you have enhanced, you know, threats on economic or the environmental side, the gas costs, fertilizer costs, stuff like this. I want to ask you a question. If I was the Democrats and I started running ads, because once again, the Republicans have done a very good job of brainwashing a lot of America into never voting for a Democrat. They will never do that. I get that. But if you started running ads saying you don't have to run for a vote for a Democrat, but you also don't have to vote at all, I don't know. I think that I think there's enough frustration out in rural America right now that might actually resonate.
1: If you hate to come across as the don't participate candidate, but if you've got your separate money, your unaffiliated PACs, doing nothing but negative on incumbents, that's going to soften it up a lot, right? Because let's say you voted for candidate A in the last election, last two elections, and you wind up seeing these ads about what a horrible person candidate A is. That might lead you to sit home as opposed to saying, well, who's running against A? Or going into the booth and then figuring it out for the first time. So you could have, and this sounds so perverse and weird, if you have all of this negative stuff flying out there, you could turn a lot of people off. You've already turned a lot of people off on partisan politics by the growing number of non-affiliated voters. So would it take a lot to motivate people to just sit on their hands? Not that much, because they're really tired of it already.
0: Well, and there's
1: Trump has a fatigue factor.
0: Okay.
1: And I remember this the last time. A lot of people who couldn't wait to vote for him in 2016, by 2018 were like, I'm a little tired of it.
0: Well, and
1: we're seeing it again.
0: And we also should note there's a lot of Republican seats where they've never really had a challenge, that they've been able to get away with, you know, a fairly aggressive or belligerent platform, however you want to describe it. And if all of a sudden they're being attacked, would they even know how to defend themselves in those situations? Because that's not something they're used to.
1: Well, and where I think you're going to find Democrat success in 2026 would be people who act like they're not partisan.
0: Yeah.
1: Got that going on here in the state of Iowa with a couple of key races where they act like, hey, I'm not like those people.
0: Well, Tellerico's only doing the populist thing. Jeff Stein, I'll post the Iowa Politics Report later on. Thank you very much. Chicago, Seattle, talk to you tomorrow. Minneapolis, St. Paul, hour 2 up next.
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10: I'm Dr. Anthony Lazarowitz, and this is Climate Connections. On extremely hot and humid summer days, babies and toddlers can be especially vulnerable to heat stress and dehydration. Their small, developing bodies heat up faster than adults and may struggle to stay cool. And they're also unable to speak up when they're feeling hot. So Harlene Marwa, a pediatrician at Mass General Brigham, suggests keeping a close eye on babies when it's hot.
11: Is the baby more fussy today? Are they not calming in the ways they normally do? Are they feeling clammy? Are they releasing a lot of sweat? Are they physically feeling warm despite removing layers and trying to move them into a different environment? Have their feeding patterns changed? All of those can be signs that a baby is getting tired and their body is really struggling to keep up with the temperature.
10: Parents and other caretakers should also make sure infants and toddlers stay hydrated and rest in cool, well-ventilated areas. And Marwa says never hesitate to call a doctor with any questions or concerns.
11: It can be really challenging and difficult to understand when something is an emergency. And so if you ever have a question about your baby, please do contact your pediatric health center.
10: Climate Connections is produced by the Yale Center for Environmental Communication. 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
12: NBC News Radio, I'm Michael Kastner. The U.S. is carrying out a second day of airstrikes on Iran after President Trump warned that Iran would be attacked until it agreed to make a deal. More from Mark Mayfield.
13: Several attacks were reported across a number of Iranian cities into Thursday morning. Iran has said the Strait of Hormuz, a vital shipping waterway, will remain closed. President Trump disputed that assessment, saying the U.S. military has been conducting a secret mission to get oil tankers past Iranian forces. U.S. Central Command said these strikes are in response to Iran's unwarranted and continued aggression. Iran has fired back with attacks on Bahrain, Kuwait, and Jordan.
12: Microsoft co-founder Bill Gates is calling his meeting with Jeffrey Epstein a grave error in judgment. Gates appeared for closed-door testimony before the House Oversight Committee yesterday, where he faced questions about his relationship with the late financier.
14: I hope my testimony is helpful to the work, important work of the committee to find justice for the victims.
12: According to Gates, he never victimized anyone. He also said he never witnessed nor had any indication that Epstein was engaged in ongoing criminal conduct. The World Cup starts today. The global soccer tournament is taking place in North America for the first time since 1994. The opening game is in Mexico City, with Mexico taking on South Africa before the U.S. team kicks off on Friday for their opener against Paraguay in Los Angeles. A nonprofit group hopes to begin construction on a new memorial in Washington, D.C. next year. Congress authorized the construction of the Global War on Terror Memorial in 2017, then authorized its placement on the National Mall in 2021. And the New York Knicks are one win away from the NBA title after completing a historic comeback in Game 4 of the Finals, beating the Spurs 107-106. Michael Kastner, NBC News Radio. Sean Diddy Combs is hit with another sex abuse lawsuit, but this one is different. More from Sarah Lee Kessler.
15: The suit is by a John Doe, a former child star who claims the disgraced music mogul touched him inappropriately and performed oral sex on him in 2007 when he was just a minor. They'd met at a Hollywood Hills party. The suit claims Diddy ignored him when he told him he was uncomfortable. Diddy's spokesman calls this latest suit false and ridiculous. Diddy is serving time in a New Jersey federal prison after being found guilty in 2025 on transportation to engage in prostitution following a sex trafficking trial in New York.
12: Access to a cheaper gas option is being extended for millions of Americans. Tammy Trujillo with details.
16: The EPA is stretching a summer waiver for unleaded 88, which is sold at thousands of stations in 33 states. It's a blend of 15% ethanol and 85% gasoline. Summer air pollution rules would otherwise limit its sale. The EPA has been renewing the waivers in 20-day blocks because federal law caps each emergency fuel waiver at 20 days. Another extension's possible, but it's not guaranteed.
12: Father's Day is coming up on the 21st, and the day has a very different vibe than Mother's Day, more from Bree Tennis.
17: That's because shopping for dad is tough, because guys don't typically drop hints about what they want or don't want. According to the National Retail Federation, we'll drop about $226 on Dear Old Dad. And to save you some panic shopping, they say dads want special outings with experience-based gifts, tickets to a game, a concert, and don't forget dinner. Not all dads are masters of the grill.
12: A California judge is allowing a landmark social media addiction verdict against major tech companies to stand. An L.A. Superior Court judge rejected requests from Meta Platforms and Google for a new trial after they were found liable in a lawsuit. Michael Kastner, NBC News Radio.
18: Time now for a quick look at our KKNW weather outlook. Mostly clear skies through the night. We'll see a low around 49. For Thursday, sunshine and a high near 70. A sunny Friday with a high near 72. Warming up over the weekend, sunshine. High on Saturday of around 77, high on Sunday around 84.
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0: If you grew up in New York, you knew he was a and a liar from day one. And I am 64 years old and my whole life here. So I remember when his planes were repossessed off the runways at LaGuardia. I remember when he was broke. I remember when he would call up places and pretend to be his own publicist. He is a con man. He is a narcissist. And he is a psychopath, if you ask me.
1: And we do, Rosie. All right, nobody freak out. Mommy's sick, and I sound like a dude, which I think is fitting for Nancy Mace losing in South Carolina, is I sound like I'm transitioning, but I'm not.
2: Mabel will like it. Maybe she thinks maybe
1: not only did I get a guy, I became a guy.
2: Yeah, there you go.
1: That
2: Mabel
1: will be the
2: very
1: guy
2: happy.
1: That woman hates me. I'm sorry, Mommy hates traveling. Mommy likes being places. Mommy doesn't like traveling. I woke up with sorry,
2: I always mask up in
1: just so you don't frighten your children and your pets. Sorry, I'm okay. Good morning. Hey, Nancy Mace lost. Oh, we had a debate whether, because this tweet was very funny. Hold on.
2: The past tense of tweetsy.
1: Yes. Hold on. I'll find it. Hold, please. Oh, yes. Brandon said, Spencer lost. Nancy Mace lost. This is the energy we need. So much more trash to take out. Nancy Mace has been a transphobic, miserable see.
2: And that's the past tense of tweet, right?
1: Right.
2: Right.
1: Right. And I said, can I say that word? Because it's not actually a word.
2: I,
1: and the consensus was.
2: No.
3: If you have to ask, it's probably
1: yes.
3: A no.
1: I see, mean, that's
3: learned.
1: That's like a Supreme Court. Like, I don't know how to define obscenity.
2: Right.
3: Yeah.
1: I know it when I hear it.
2: Right.
3: Yeah.
1: I just think, see, is a really funny word.
2: It's a funny word.
1: And she is a transphobic, see.
2: Uh-huh.
1: How amazing. She lost her primary during Pride Month. I love that for her. Bye.
2: Yeah.
1: Hole. Okay. That one I knew I had to leave.
2: Right.
1: Okay. You told a hilarious story about that word. about your mom, Carol Burnett, on Password, which I used to love.
2: Yeah. She was playing Password. I believe it was Elizabeth Montgomery was the other celebrity guest. And they had the two people, the contestants.
1: Right.
2: And the password was tweet. Okay. And now with the game password, you're not allowed to use any derivative of the word in order to give the clues.
1: Right.
2: So the Elizabeth's person said bird, I think was the word that person said. Elizabeth didn't get it. They move over to mom's partner. And he says the past tense for tweet
1: is.
2: Uh-huh. And... Alan Ludden fell down.
1: Fell laughing, yes.
2: And everybody just fell. And the guy didn't realize it was bad. First off, it's the past tense of that word, so you were already wrong. And let alone you were on broadcast television, you cannot say that word.
1: That's hilarious.
2: It might be an outtake somewhere on YouTube.
1: You missed the whole golden age of panel shows like that, but there was some hilarious.
2: There might be a YouTube outtake of it somewhere.
1: Remember Paul? Oh, my God. That's when I fell in love with Paul Lind.
2: Oh, God. He was so brilliant.
1: Remember when a lady said she was in love with him? He's like, oh, lady, please. He was so obviously gay, but no one said gay back then.
2: No. God, no. He was a confirmed bachelor.
1: Yes.
2: That's what he was. Gling. Much like Lindsey Graham.
1: Gling. Yes.
4: Oh.
1: Oh, yeah.
4: I'd rack balls until the
2: Thank
4: sun
2: you.
4: Came up.
1: Right. Lindsey Graham would date me now. Isn't that that's
2: I think
1: exciting?
2: He would.
1: I could go undercover. I'd make a cute dude, wouldn't I? I can put up all this fake hair.
2: I think you could totally play.
1: Okay.
2: Yeah. I think you'd do that.
1: Trust me, people, I'm freaking myself out with this voice, but there's nothing I can do at the moment. I took a couple Advil. How about that? Oh, you know, Lonnie came up with a good use for me today is just be able to say, politics bar. We don't even need you anymore. Jody Hamilton is here from the politics bar. That's deeper than Lonnie.
2: It is very deep.
1: How are things over at the politics bar?
2: Things are fine at the politics bar.
1: You can't
5: the
1: do
5: politics
1: it.
5: Politics bar.
1: Oh, you want to start with me?
2: We're going to have a politics bar off?
1: Yeah. Well, you know what, Lonnie? Politics bar.
5: The politics bar.
1: Oh, yeah? Politics bar.
5: The politics bar.
1: I win. I win the dude off with Lonnie. Yeah, someone else threaded or, you know, twatted. I'm just going to be obsessed with that all day. Nancy Mace sold her soul out to gain favor with Trump only to be trounced in the South Carolina Republican gubernatorial primary. Why? Trump snubbed her. Why? Because of her active efforts to push for the release of the federal files concerning convicted sex offender Jeffrey Epstein. There's no room for that in the Republican Party. They are fully, Jody, the party of pedophiles and pedophile protectors,
2: Absolutely.
1: Period. That's all she did that was not completely pro-Trump psychosis was, I think we probably shouldn't rape children. We should probably know who did.
2: It's Thomas Massie. Same thing.
1: God bless Ted Lieu. He's one of the only people saying over and over, there is very credible evidence that Donald Trump raped children repeatedly in the Epstein files.
2: And he's a lawyer. He would know what credible evidence looks
1: like. Yes, and that he's also talking about what's obvious that we could, with our, you know, ears and eyes. Here he is. Representative Ted Lieu. Yeah, cut one. Sorry.
6: Going to the hospital.
1: Hang on. Oh, pardon me.
6: The president of the United States is not well. We can see it with our own eyes.
1: Thank you.
6: He has tremendous difficulty staying awake on the job. Mm-hmm. Donald Trump has repeatedly fallen asleep at multiple cabinet meetings, at multiple White House events, at a Memorial Day ceremony, and most at a very loud and raucous New York Knicks San Antonio Spurs game last night. The White House needs to come clean to American people. They need to explain why Donald Trump keeps going to the hospital and why they keep giving him cognitive tests. The American people deserve the truth.
1: Thank you.
2: Yeah.
1: Thank you. And thank you for saying it, Representative Lieu. All right, the other thing, Oyster Guy. How about Oyster Guy?
2: I know. That was a huge win on his
1: right,
2: behalf.
1: Graham Platner. I saw him interviewed this morning. Jody, have you seen him?
2: No.
1: Because I had not, you know. Here's the thing. I was all in on Jasmine Crockett. I don't live in Texas. I think James Taylor Rico would be a fantastic senator.
2: Great.
1: I was all in on Janet Mills. I loved how she stood up to Trump's stupid, right to his face.
2: Right.
1: Right? But the people of Maine, I don't live in Maine. And, you know, I can see where they want change. They want, and by the way, here's what first endeared me to, is he was trash talking John Fetterman because people were like, oh, is he going to be another John Fetterman?
2: Right.
1: Because, you know, he's more of an independent streak. But he was totally trashing him, and I saw him interviewed for quite a while this morning, and Jody, I don't know the truth, but it rang true to me that he's like, I was single, I was, yes, I, you know, he did four tours of duty, he had PTSD, he's like, you know, I don't know, is there, a lot of us with that behavior wouldn't be proud of, but he said it was not non-consensual. I mean, the fact that,
2: right.
1: To what Ted Lieu just said about the president of the United States, it's like, none of, and he just reiterated that. This was not non-consensual. You know, the one woman that said the worst thing, and that wasn't even like,
2: she even said he never hit her. She
1: right.
2: even said that.
1: But it was not, I mean, what did Ted Cruz just call him, a sexual predator? He's not a sexual predator.
2: No. He,
1: and whatever, the stuff that becomes between you and your wife, you know, it was like, Newt Gingrich, we were saying yesterday, mm-hmm. said, you know, we shouldn't have impeached Clinton. Oh, now a warning?
2: Now?
1: How many years later? Yes, over a consensual.
7: Now a warning?
1: BJ?
2: Exactly.
1: Yeah, so I don't, you know, and again, I don't know the whole story, but, you know, the people of Maine for now have spoken.
2: They have.
1: Joyce White Vance said, posted, Platner wins Maine's Democratic primary with 70% plus. His closing line after the race was called, if you believe we can change the system, we got to believe people can change. The general election against Collins just got very interesting.
2: Yes, it did.
1: And he said, I love the other thing he said, I'm going to be a senator for people that can't afford to buy one. I mean, this does seem very much like a people-powered movement.
2: Mm-hmm.
1: They're kind of like Becerra here, where, mm-hmm. you know, he didn't have the establishment like Janet Mills or the money necessarily, but, you know, there must be an authenticity. I mean, it's almost like what's resonating about Hunter Biden for people.
2: Mm-hmm.
1: It's like, yeah, people are flawed, but people, you know, they're the ones that always say they believe in redemption. It's mm-hmm. like, oh, they picked God picked Donald Trump because he's an imperfect vessel. It's like, what? He hasn't learned or grown in any way. He's mm-hmm. the same, as Rosie said, despicable piece of, excuse me. He's been his whole life.
2: Yes.
1: And also that T word.
2: And also that T word.
1: So which is say. The word of the day here on the Stephanie Miller Show. Here is, cut 12. I mean, this is just not sticking. If you look at, you know, people of Maine, they were interviewing a whole bunch of people. And they just said, yeah, I don't know, but, you know, it might be a little troubling. I you know, don't know, but and they read it, you know, listed all the reasons mm-hmm. why they don't want to vote for Susan Collins.
2: Right.
1: Here he is.
8: If you can demonstrate you did not send pictures of your genitalia to children, you know what you hear from Platner?
1: Nobody
8: crickets.
1: Charged that.
8: You know what you hear from other Democrats? Crickets. They don't care if he's a sexual predator.
2: What?
8: They just want the majority and they want power.
1: Oh my
2: God. I can't
1: believe the party of Donald Trump
2: I know,
1: has the audacity.
2: Yes.
1: Oh
2: of all party.
1: First of all, I haven't. Nobody charged that he sent nobody said that to children. What?
2: Nobody said that, as far as I know, and that would have been horrific.
1: Right. Yeah. No. Exactly. Exactly.
2: He's just made that up.
1: And that's the thing, Jody. We always are the ones that are like Anthony Weiner out. See ya, Eric Swalwell.
2: Out.
1: See ya.
2: Yeah. But, even Al Franken, who really did nothing wrong, he was outed.
1: Yeah. Yeah. But since I was on vacation last week, I had you explain it to me. I was like, okay, so I what? I get it. It can be troubling about, you know, but he claims he didn't know what the tattoo meant. I don't know. I mean, he clearly does not have the policies of a Nazi. He clearly is speaking, you know,
2: and he's
1: very powerfully to
2: up,
1: progressive
2: hasn't he
1: to progressive ideas.
2: He's since covered up the tat,
1: I don't know.
2: I know he didn't get it
1: but
2: removed, but I
1: was
2: I think he got it covered.
1: Yeah, but I was like, so wait, he... Something sexting with, I don't know, again, seems between his wife and he, and then...
2: Well, yeah.
1: A lot of, you know, again, what he was explaining this morning, was still, you know, in his 20s and 30s and dating, and, you know, yeah, some women, he was in a dark period, didn't have great things to say, others did.
2: Mm-hmm.
1: I mean, weirdly, the majority of the women had, so I'm like, wait, they're trying to say he was a good boyfriend, and that's bad because... And then
2: the woman
1: said he wasn't such a good boy. I'm like, who cares? How is that our business?
2: The woman that did the New York Times, that was the main source in the New York Times article, was very upset with the New York Times because she claimed that she gave a bunch of people, the Times, a bunch of people that would corroborate her story.
1: Right.
2: Well, according to the Times, they got no corroboration.
1: Yeah.
2: And so it sounds to me, I mean, the New York Times probably wouldn't lie about that, but she said, oh, now the article makes him look good. I'm like, that article didn't make him look good,
1: right?
2: But
1: well, she's a conservative activist,
2: and
1: she's for the Heritage.
2: Susan Collins supporter,
1: supported Brett Kavanaugh, who's very credibly accused of rape.
2: Mm-hmm.
1: I mean, that's the difference, is Graham Plattner hasn't been accused of pedophilia or rape sexual assault of any kind. I don't live in Maine. Don't live in Texas. I mean, that's... And I think... And we can speak to living in California. Shut the f*** up about L.A. and about California.
2: Yeah.
1: Like, you know, it's so insane that they're pretending... And somebody went through the percent. They're the exact same as they always are.
2: Yeah.
1: We're L.A.'s only 18% Republican. A Republican is not going to win here. I mean, it's just... It's so insane, the conspiracy theories, you know? By the way... I was speaking of which, we were talking about Hunter Biden yesterday,
2: mm-hmm.
1: and he was responding to someone who was going, oh, your dad has cancer. How come he's still around? Like, how long do people usually last? And I'm like, wait, is the conspiracy theory that Joe Biden doesn't have cancer? And like, who would want to fake that or announce it if they don't have?
2: Right.
1: Like, it's conspiracies about so insane over there. I'm like, is that it? That, oh, he's faking cancer? Like, I don't. Okay, so then Hunter Biden had to explain the diagnosis and the treatment and, you know. Ay, ay, ay. Anyway. All right. I'm freaking myself out with this voice. But you know what? It's perfect for Man Meat Wednesday.
2: It is.
1: I'm making it lower on purpose. Here's, did you see how I got Clyde to stop barking? I got my megaphone.
2: Watch out.
7: Clyde, stop barking. The dude in the basement said stop.
1: That's scary, right? He's right there. He's like, huh? Tell the man I'm sorry. All right, speaking of Menzies, Bob Seska, Malcolm Nance, and Pete Dominic in for Carlos today. Very exciting.
2: It's 19 minutes.
1: 19 minutes after the hour. 20 minutes after the hour now. This portion of the show brought to you by Muddy Mats. Glide, stop getting your muddy paws on the mat. 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

0: Research shows, on average, car accident victims with a lawyer get over 3 times more money than those without one. Better off with Blue Hop.
1: The same problem.
2: Oh. No, Jody and I were saying I should have worn a mask.
3: I wear masks.
2: Traveling. Know. Yeah.
1: Oh, boy.
2: I possibly have screwworm now as well. Oh, wow.
1: Oh. No.
2: No.
1: No, Stephanie, no. We need you
3: Stephanie,
1: on the wall.
3: Yeah, no.
2: Okay, go ahead.
1: No. So I just want to say, first of all, we need to do better as a culture in raising our boys to be men who don't send D pics and sext with women and speak, you know, treat them disrespectfully. You know, but be that as it may, you know, Maine voters are going to do what they do. It's just unfortunate because, of course, the right wing is going to use this as a cudgel, and the hypocrisy is completely rich. But we just, I feel like we have to do better raising boys. This is, yes. You know, they need to know that, like Madison Cawthorn used to say, we need to raise our boys to be monsters. And it's like, no.
2: Madison Cawthorn, yeah. The noted cousin face humper?
3: That one.
1: Exactly. Okay. Exactly. But Steph, can you ask Bob? Okay, because yes. I'm kind of nerding out here. But Rush opened their tour in L.A. at the Forum.
2: Yes.
1: And oh my God. Okay. First of all, props to them for picking a woman, and she just completely slayed it. Annika. Yeah.
2: Listen,
1: Annika,
2: of all the different kinds of nerd, Bob is politics, bike, all of my favorites. He is the biggest Rush nerd.
3: No, he watched. He saw it.
1: I am.
2: He designed the cover for the first Rush album, didn't he?
3: No, it was Yes.
2: Or Yes, sorry. Yeah, but he's
3: not the first Yes album. He's
2: a Renaissance man.
1: Oh, yeah.
2: Man.
1: Okay.
2: Yeah.
1: Jody, have you heard? Did you watch any of the
3: videos
1: from the show?
3: Oh, she's amazing. She's an amazing player.
1: Isn't
3: She's incredible.
2: Amazing. All right, we will ask Bob, Renaissance man.
3: Oh, no,
2: Bob
3: we talked about it on a show yesterday. He geeked out already.
2: Oh, fantastic. Oh, well, I'll listen to that after the show. Okay. And then also the politics bar. Hi, Marcia in Maine. Hey, Marcia.
4: Hey, I'm sorry to hear you're a little froggy this morning.
2: A tiny bit. Go ahead.
4: I wanted to call and just clarify the reference that was made about sending pictures of children and emailing and that kind of. That's actually a reference to a former legislator named Elliot Cutler, who served served time in prison for that.
2: Ah.
3: Oh.
2: In Maine?
4: In Maine,
2: okay.
4: Yeah.
2: So what does that have to do with
4: Graham
2: Plattner?
4: Yeah, he was actually the third-party candidate who was responsible for Paul LePage, who was our early version of Trump in Maine.
2: Oh, okay. All right. Thank you for the clarification. All right. Noted Renaissance man, Bob Seska, next.

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1: Hi son.
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3: 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Yes. You guys are great.
4: Woo! Batter up.
5: So, which one's yours?
6: The one at bat.
4: Strike two.
3: Oh, that's okay, Chris.
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9: Hi, I'd like to report a bear hug.
8: Okay.
9: Well, before I left my campsite, I was putting out my fire, and out of nowhere, Smokey Bear showed up and hugged me?
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8: All right, I'm gonna let you go now. 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

0: as President Trump declares the war with Iran could be over within days as the two sides come closer to an agreement. But President Trump has also made similar declarations about the war at least 37 times before. So let's go live now to CNN senior White House correspondent Kristen Holmes. So is this time any different, Kristen? I think that's the bottom line question here.
1: Yeah, and I'm really glad somebody finally took the time to count out how many times, because it felt like we were saying it every single day. And now I know it was at least 37 times in the last 2 months since this ceasefire began.
2: What are we up to this morning? That was yesterday, 37 times?
3: I think we're up to 39 times now.
2: Yeah, and now one of our helicopters was shot down by their Air Force that does not exist any longer.
3: Right. Yes.
2: In a war that has been over.
3: For months.
2: For quite some time. That is Jody Hamilton from the Politics Bar. And now here comes Alpha Liberal Bob Seska.
4: Speaking of dreamy, hunky men, why? Bob Seska joins us now.
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4: You're cute. I love you, Bob Seska.
6: Where are you coming from?
7: Bob is calling us from Washington.
8: You Seska thing.
7: Go ahead.
8: Washington, D.C.
9: Just follow the money.
2: Good morning, Bob.
10: Good morning, Stephanie. Love the radio voice. Yes, you could be doing voiceovers.
2: The sacrifices I make for Man Meat Wednesday. Do you know what I'm saying?
10: Right. Yes. And by the way, speaking of 37, as a fan of Kevin Smith's movies, I have to say, in a row? Clerks fans will get that. People who've seen Clerks will understand gross reference.
2: You pointed it out, I think it was yesterday. You said no one's talking about how he couldn't name the current leaders of Iran. I mean, he's just so lost. I mean, and also that Kristen Welker, of all people, called it a substantive conversation. You said substantial conversation on issues, a take from the last person on earth who said sane-wash that fiasco. And you said Donald has never said anything of substance ever. Go ahead.
10: I challenge anyone to find a clip of Donald Trump speaking intelligently about policy in depth at all, and they're never going to find it. I mean, this is not breaking news, but that is absolutely the case. And then, you know, storming off like a reality show diva, like he's a real housewife or something, just overturning the table and storming off and crying with his stumpy fingers and his swollen ankles and stepping on the microphone.
2: And is a little, first of all, he had a hard time getting up, and then he had to put his hand on her to steady himself, and then he.
10: Yeah, talk about drama queens. He was acting as though they were sitting in the rain, literally, that they weren't in a shelter protected from. I've sat here in the rain for you, on and off in the rain. Oh, you little tiny whiny diaper baby, for God's sake. In the rain.
2: Did you see Jimmy Kimmel did him walking off in the diaper?
10: I mean, the biggest myth in the world from the last 10 years is that he's some sort of tough-talking alpha strongman, and he's nothing but a tiny, brittle little man. Yeah. He really is.
2: And by the way, I mean, Keith Boykin said, apparently Iran shot down the U.S. Apache helicopter in the Strait of Hormuz last night while the U.S. Commander-in-Chief was busy sleeping at the Knicks game. I mean, there's the picture of him. He didn't know till the next day or something. Mm-hmm. I mean, can you imagine if that was Obama or fill in the blank, right?
10: Oh, yeah. Our jurors, the whole video, I think yesterday, where she detailed all the inconveniences, all of the traffic snarls and security measures they took to get him there. And then he just goes there, shoves a piece of pizza down his yapper, and then falls asleep. I mean, it's it's like visiting with Donald when he has these things. It's like visiting Grampy in the hospice. You know, it's like on his birthday or something. Yeah, he had a bite of cake and then took a nap. That was our visit with Grampy yesterday.
2: Every one of those things in the Oval Office looks like. It looks like my mom's nursing home. And they're all just pretending that he's not asleep while they're talking, like, right next to him, right?
10: Right. And they're pretending that he can stand up, but he's just choosing to sit down. These events, like he did that event in Wisconsin at the end of last week, where it was basically a rally, but he was sitting, and so they framed it as a round table.
2: Right.
10: Where he then proceeded to, weirdly, grope all the men there. An unexpected flipping of the script from Donald Trump, that this was going to be an issue in term two, that Donald Trump was just going to every man, especially younger men, that crosses his path, he's got to not only ogle them,
2: but touch
10: then
2: them.
10: Paw them, yeah. Paw their muscles.
2: I'm glad you noticed it, Bob, because you complete me. But I've been saying that for the most homophobic administration. He is so gay. He's like, oh, his beautiful body, look at him there. He's just like pawing that UFC fighter.
10: Yeah. Friday, he even said in Wisconsin, he actually said about the guy sitting next to him, who's evidently a football player, he actually said the words, boy, oh boy, that's what I like. What? Donald Trump said, boy, oh boy, about an attractive man sitting next to him. Good Lord.
2: Hubba hubba. 23 skidoo.
10: Yeah.
2: Okay. Right. Yes. Trump said, I've just been informed by a great military. Last night, Iranian shot down one of our highly sophisticated Apache helicopters, blah, blah, blah. So will it be necessary to respond? And Ron said, reports of an imminent peace deal appear to have been fake news. I mean, meanwhile, did they not tell him till the middle? It's just this whole debacle is unbelievable, Bob.
10: Oh, yeah, yeah. Well, we don't know what the hell is going on from minute to minute. As you said a second ago, Donald can't name the current leader of Iran, or for that matter, maybe if he does know it, he can't pronounce the name, or he's just forgotten and knew it at one point. I mean, this is what we're dealing with. I mean, he's actually been saying the acronym JCPOA recently, and I bet you $1,000 that he cannot tell you what JCPOA stands for.
2: Yeah,
10: at a very basic level, he doesn't know what's in the Iran deal, the original Iran deal, the JCPOA from 2015. So, and all he knows is that it was Barack Obama who was in charge at the time, and so that's why we're at war. That's why he's taxing his own supporters through higher gas prices. I mean, these are people who bought gas guzzlers because, they want to own the libs, and now they're paying higher prices at the pump thanks to their messiah.
2: I mean, and let's explain the deal to him. It's way better than anything he's going to be able to get now.
10: Oh, yeah.
2: I mean, you know, and Covey said, how was Iran able to shoot down an Apache helicopter when Hecht says that the U.S. had total control over Iran's airspace and complete air dominance? I mean, nothing they say is true.
10: Right. Yeah. No, this is not going to be settled. And I hate to make this prediction. This is one of those predictions that I wish wasn't the case, but there's not going to be a settlement on this before the midterms. I mean, Iran is not stupid. Iran is the leadership of Iran knows when the American elections are. They know how to apply pressure to Donald Trump to settle on their terms, not his terms. And eventually he's going to do that. I mean, this is going to land when it lands in a situation that is far worse than the 2015 JCPOA. And by saying far worse, that's not to say that the JCPOA, the original one, was bad. It was actually quite good. I mean, it limited, uranium enrichment to 3.67%.
2: Susan Rice gave Bill Maher a tutorial in everything that was in that deal and how well it was working. And
10: absolutely. You can see it on the charts, the uranium enrichment charts, and there was verification on the ground, the centrifuges, and all of it. And Donald Trump doesn't understand that. He doesn't understand anything. I don't think from minute to minute he understands where he is or what his name is.
2: Yeah, I mean,
10: He absolutely knows his name. He'll always know his name.
2: That's the only thing he knows.
10: Never mind.
2: But it's just, you know, we're in full time, 24/7, the delusion bubble. Him going, there's lots of cheering for me at the Knicks game. Lots of cheering. God.
10: That's it. He'll never admit defeat. It's one of the Roy Cohn rules that Donald Trump has adapted as part of his own personal brand. It's incredible.
2: Well, you know, and you echoed what we just played, Rosie O'Donnell, you know, lifetime New Yorker. But you said New Yorkers have always known what Donald was all about, but the rest of the MAGA world only knew the version of Donald that Mark Burnett fabricated for TV. If they had bothered to ask anyone who was around in the 80s and 90s, they would have learned the truth. Now we're all paying the price. I mean, I lived in New York, Hot 97, everybody, good morning. But in the late 80s, early 90s. And so, everyone knew what a dirtbag and a liar he was.
10: Oh, yeah, that's it. I've been saying this for 10 years now. If the rest of the country had only asked a New Yorker, just a couple of New Yorkers, just flown into the city or something and then just asked someone randomly, what do you think of Donald Trump? I think they would have been, these people asking would have been disabused of their hero worship of Donald Trump, because the fact of the matter is that he's a pariah in New York City. I'll never forget Anthony Bourdain, the late, great Anthony Bourdain, talking about how god-awful Donald Trump was, or anyone. I talked to Larry Charles, great director, Seinfeld writer, Larry Charles, who lived in one of Donald Trump's apartment complexes, or I think one of Fred Trump's apartment complexes. And he was abundantly clear about what people thought of Donald Trump. But then Mark Burnett comes along and re-sculpts Donald Trump into this, you know, successful businessman nonsense. God. And here we are.
2: And Bob, I, you know, it's so funny because the thing that always sticks out in my head is him, you know, going, we're just friends, Marla Maples and I. Like, and everyone knew he was, you always say this, he's the most obvious liar. He's the most obvious con man. And that the whole country fell for this myth is unbelievable. You know, you cut to like 2 weeks later, he's getting married to Marla Maples. It's like, who believes anything he ever said, right? I mean, get me. I was from the era of, you know, Rudy Giuliani. Like, his wife found out he was cheating and divorcing her, like, on television, live, right? And kicking her out of Gracie Mansion. Like, these guys were always dirtbags. And it's just, it's,
10: Well, the damage from this, Stephanie, is that America now has this reputation of being populated, at least in terms of half of the voting population, by people who are very easily suckered. Yeah. By obvious con men, by obvious disinformation campaigns. And that has exposed the United States as a vulnerable nation, a nation vulnerable to outside influence through disinformation, through the ongoing con that we're seeing from authoritarians and people like Vladimir Putin, who Donald Trump idolizes. I mean, if you see Donald Trump through the prism of the Russian kleptocracy, everything starts to make sense.
2: So,
10: that's where we are.
2: Yeah, speaking of New York and the difference in the two parties, we are loving us some Mayor Mondani on the Stephanie Miller Show. He and Kathy Hochul just announced a free World Cup watch party in Central Park. It'll accommodate all 50,000 attendees. I mean, I love what he did in Bryant Park after Trump ruined the, you know, all the watch parties got canceled for the Knicks.
10: Right, I mean,
2: it's just, but I also was saying, like, it's something we all desperately need is to find our joy, and he's bringing the fun back. He's doing, you know, musical chairs in Central Park, but he's doing real stuff like opening, you know, city-run grocery stores and, you know, a handful of places to try it, you know? Like, let's try something different. And I think he's just, you know, he's doing it with joy, right?
10: Right. I saw a stand-up comedian on Instagram who's talking about Mamdani and how Mamdani has discovered this magical button called getting things done. Oh, my goodness. There's a button.
2: Crime
10: you can press
2: at an all-time low.
10: Things get finished. Yeah. Things get completed. Things get improved.
2: Yeah.
10: As long as there's the political will for it. Right. And that's the kind of leadership we need to be elevating. People like Zoran Mamdani. I mean, what a fantastic example for how Democrats across the board should be comporting themselves. This is the template, and we have to apply this at every level of Democratic politics, from city council on up to presidential candidates.
2: Can I just say, by the way, speaking of, you know, because out here in California, we're so tired of getting bashed by people who've never been here, don't know anything about it. California added 131,500 jobs in the past year. Ron DeSantis, minus 30,800. Newsom DeSantis. It's, you know, there's a stark difference between Democratic and Republican policies, period.
10: Oh, yeah. Yep. And here we are suffering the damage from just this suckerism in this country. Just so many people thinking, oh, yeah, Donald Trump's going to come into office. He's going to return prices back to 2019.
2: Yeah.
10: That was a bunch of BS. I mean, talk about a bill of goods that they were somehow sold and then ended up believing. And here we are with 4% year-over-year inflation for the month of May, which is the highest level in many years, obviously going back to Joe Biden, when, by the way, the inflation rate was coming down.
2: Thank you.
10: And now it's on the way up because
2: he was just ranked,
10: specifically because of Donald Trump.
2: He was just ranked third best president for the economy after Roosevelt and Clinton. Is Steve Hilton in? Is that?
3: Yes, he is.
2: Yeah, so it's Becerra versus Hilton. Even Hilton wouldn't say, because, of course, he's in, so he's not going to say, yeah, there was fraud. So he doesn't, even he won't back up Trump's ridiculous fraud in California thing. But, you know,
10: of
2: here he is talking about what a wreck California is. It's like, oh, okay, the fourth largest economy, and, you know, it's,
10: Once again, the Roy Cohn rule. Donald Trump will never admit defeat, no matter what it is, no matter who's running, whether it's him or someone else he's endorsed.
2: Yeah.
10: He's just going to constantly go there, because if he loses, that's the line. If he loses an election, or if someone he endorsed loses an election, then it must be rigged, because he's the greatest ever. Why else would he lose?
2: Speaking of the greatest ever, which is you, I loved your, because you know I love me some Sling Blade. Someone posted Trump, the reflective lake. Some people call it a pond, and you said, or a Kaiser blade.
10: I was so, oh my God, I'm so glad you got that, because I don't think anyone else did. That was a deep cut from a movie that came out, good Lord, 30 years ago, least, amazingly.
2: Yeah. Mm-hmm. All right, Dan.
10: Yeah.
2: Some people call it Kaiser blade.
10: I love that movie, by the way, though.
3: Too.
10: If you get a chance to watch it again, oh my God, what a lovely, lovely character-driven film.
2: Mm, makes me feel some taters with some mustard.
3: Uh-huh.
2: Mm, some potted meat. Mm-hmm. All right, Dan. Mm-hmm. All right, Dan. Mm-hmm. I can do it really well, but it's cold. Okay.
11: You're just a boy.
10: I'll say that.
2: I love you so much, Bob Seska. I really do.
10: Yeah, you can see, you can really do the voice today. You can do the Sling Blade voice. Right. Yeah, Carl Childers. Yeah, mm-hmm. There you are.
2: All right, Dan. Okay.
3: Uh-huh.
2: Mm-hmm. I love you, Bob Seska. The Bob Seska
10: Show. I love you, Stephanie Miller.
2: Mm.
10: Get some tea with lemon in it or something.
2: And
10: some honey.
2: I will. And it also includes the Bob Seska includes Jody Hamilton from the Politics Bar.
10: Yes, the Politics Bar.
2: For the Politics Bar.
10: Politics Bar.
12: The Politics Bar.
2: I said the Politics Bar.
10: Politics Bar.
2: All right,
10: it's
2: stop
10: so
2: it.
10: Fun to say. Yeah.
3: See you later, Bob.
2: Bye, Bob.
10: Okay, bye-bye. Bye-bye.
2: 15 minutes after the hour, this portion of the show brought to you by, wouldn't you just like to cozy up with my voice and my cozy old sheets? Come over with a little Harvey's Booster Cream.
3: Oh, there you go. That's what you need. Do you have any?
2: No, I do not. 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

0: It is the Stephanie Miller Show. We were just talking to Bob Seska about the Steve Hilton is in. It will be Hilton versus Becerra. Mm-hmm. And Democracy Warrior posted, can you imagine if Tom Steyer gave progressive radio podcasts like Bob Seska and the Politics Bar a fraction of the $220 million he spent on his failed campaign? Maybe we might have a media infrastructure to win. I've said on the air many times, Jody, I like Tom Steyer. I've worked with him. I've done events with him. I find him charming. I know that he's given to, I'm sure, a lot of great causes. But I said the same thing between that and his presidential campaign. Can you imagine what progressive infrastructure could do with $500 million? We could fund the Bella with Aziz for, you know, because that's what I keep saying. It's not about just me. And by the way, I wasn't even mentioned here. You and Bob Seska were mentioned.
1: See.
0: It's all about Gen X now.
1: I hope it's a wake-up call for him, though.
0: Yeah,
1: I feel like it could be.
0: Yeah, but I get, Bella, that I shouldn't, you can't tell people how to spend their money.
1: Sure.
0: But I think what made at least Democrats I know here angry is that he spent all his money attacking Becerra. I feel like, Jody, tell me what you think. I feel like that wasn't even smart politically. I feel like he might have gotten in had he spent all that money attacking Hilton.
1: I agree.
0: I feel like it might have been him and Becerra.
2: I agree. It's like with ranked choice voting, you go, hey, if you don't vote, like they did in New York for Mamdani,
0: right.
2: The Dems running against him, hey, if you vote for Mamdani, think about me as the number two. Or if you're voting for me, think about Mamdani as the number two. You know what I mean?
0: Right.
1: I do think if he had had a history of donating to the right causes, though, that also could have gotten him more votes. And it would have helped his campaign in the long run if he had had a history of that.
0: And first of all, I get that he divested. I don't, you know, again, whether it's Graham Platner or whatever. I mean, yes, he made his money in fossil fuels in private prisons and use that money to attack Becerra was what, but I do get that he's disavowed that and, you know, all of that. So I didn't blame him for, you know, how he made his money. I mean, again, you know, everybody, as Graham Blattner said, people hopefully evolve, and as Hunter Biden's been talking about. Mm-hmm. It's not that. And I'm sure he's, you know, Bella, I don't know, for instance, but I know he's given to a lot of good causes, but it's just, man.
1: It wasn't enough to sway people.
0: Yeah. $500 million for both of those campaigns, though, you know, for personal power. If you can't figure out now by watching corporate media how important the Politics Bars and the Bob Seskas and all of us in this space are to you know, what we could do with that. And the Bella with the Z's, who's really, you know, because how much longer? I might not last through this commercial break.
2: That's true.
0: Given this voice. Stephanie Miller Show.
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12: The global soccer tournament is taking place in North America for the first time since 1994. The opening game is in Mexico City, with Mexico taking on South Africa, before the U.S. team kicks off on Friday for their opener against Paraguay in Los Angeles. The tournament features 48 countries from around the world and will be held in 16 cities across North America, with 11 of them in the U.S., 3 in Mexico, and 2 in Canada. The final will be held in New York at MetLife Stadium on July 19th. I'm Tammy Trujillo.
11: Border traffic is on the rise, with Mexico hosting 13 World Cup matches, the first one today. More from Bree Tennis.
13: Customs and Border Protection says soccer fans are crossing the border in record numbers for World Cup games in Mexico. The cross-border express connects San Diego to the Tijuana airport. They're reporting a surge in passengers over the past week. Officials say they're expecting over 690,000 travelers to head across the border during the World Cup events. And they say they've made getting back into the U.S. quicker with enhanced passenger processing. I'm Bree Tennis.
11: The U.S. is launching another round of strikes on Iran. Several attacks were reported across a number of Iranian cities into Thursday morning. Iran has fired back with attacks on Bahrain, Kuwait, and Jordan. More police officers are being deployed to the streets of Belfast in Northern Ireland after a second night of protests following a knife attack involving a Sudanese refugee. More from Mark Mayfield.
14: Residents say they're shocked by the events.
15: Just violence upon violence.
16: Like, my neighbor's house was set on fire.
14: While the family of the stabbing victim appealed for calm, anti-immigration protesters lit cars and homes on fire, attacking officers with bottles and rocks. Police used water cannons Wednesday night to disperse many of the protesters.
11: Michael Kastner, NBC News Radio. President Trump is downplaying the latest inflation report.
17: I love the inflation. You know why? Because as soon as this war is over, you know, I can say it now, something you didn't know. Do you know we've been taking out millions of barrels of oil? Nobody knows it. You know who doesn't know about it? Iran, until right now.
11: Speaking from the Oval Office, he says he's not concerned when asked about Thursday's consumer price index that showed May saw the biggest increase in 3 years. The president added the numbers were great. He said inflation will come down like a rock once the war with Iran is over. Trump also pointed to the stock market and oil prices as signs the economy is doing well. The president has signed a bill to fund immigration enforcement. Speaking from the Oval Office, the president said it will give ICE and Border Patrol the resources they need to keep America safe.
17: For more than 100 days, congressional Democrats tried to block all funding for the Department of Homeland Security in a reprehensible attempt to throw open the borders of the United States of America.
11: The president was referring to Democrats. The measure was approved in a House vote Tuesday. The measure funds ICE and Border Patrol through the end of Trump's term. The FBI is joining the investigation after a cross was spotted burning in broad daylight in Grant Park in downtown Chicago. The incident happened Tuesday afternoon at the park where Barack Obama famously gave his acceptance speech upon being elected the nation's first black president. New York-based Kalshi is planning to require users in certain markets to share information about their employers. More from Liz Warner.
18: The prediction market announced it's created a system to score markets based on the risk of insider trading, and those with certain scores will require employment verification. This comes as prediction markets like Kalshi and Polymarket are seeking to crack down on insider trading.
11: Michael Kastner, NBC News Radio.
19: Time now for a quick look at our KKNW weather outlook. Mostly clear skies through the night. We'll see a low around 49. For Thursday, sunshine and a high near 70. A sunny Friday with a high near 72. Warming up over the weekend, sunshine. High on Saturday of around 77. High on Sunday around 84.
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0: And then Michael Snowden gave us an update on his mini-war slash incursion in the Middle East, which, for those of you who are keeping score at home, is now on day 101.
1: We're in the final throes of what will be a very, very good deal that will not allow in any way, shape, or form nuclear weapons, etc. And that its strait will open up right away. It'll open up immediately upon signing, which could be in 2 or 3 days.
0: Oh, 2 or 3 days. That's great. But why do I feel like I've heard that before?
2: I believe last count was 37 times.
3: Yeah,
2: 37
3: it's
2: times.
3: More than that now. I think it's past that.
2: Yes, it's like the McDonald's ticker. Mm-hmm. Yes, our beloved JoJo from Jurors said, so Iran, a country whose military was, quote, destroyed, was able to shoot down one of our Apache helicopters during a, quote, ceasefire in the middle of a war that isn't a war, which is 2 days from ending. Yes, that is pretty good. Pretty good analysis.
3: Yes,
2: of
3: absolutely.
2: Where we are. Okay. Yeah. He. I don't know what he did. He was sleeping while the Apache helicopter was shot down by the Air Force that does not exist
3: right.
2: any longer.
3: Mm-hmm.
2: Let's see. He said, right before the downing of the, he said, we have a very good chance of signing a deal in 2 or 3 days. He did not provide any new details on why there was a reason for new optimism because it came directly from his ass. Trump has repeatedly predicted the deal is near. We're very close to having a very good, strong, powerful deal. If we go and bomb, which we could do very easily if we want, we could spend another 2 or 3 weeks bombing. They'll have nothing left whatsoever. I thought they already
3: had.
2: Oh, I see. But then they would really, really not.
3: Really, really,
2: times infinity.
3: Yeah.
2: Yeah. But then you won't have the strait open for months. Yeah, we still aren't going to have the strait open for months because you're a moron.
3: Right.
2: If we do the bombing, you know, a lot of people are going to be killed. Who wants to do that? I don't. Yeah, because he's the peace president, as you know. So, yeah, that's all makes sense there. Wow. Okay. Looky here, fearless girl on the blue skies said, oh, there's a picture from sexy liberal. Oh, it's during the COVID years. Mama's
3: see,
2: all maxed,
3: you masked
2: up.
3: Up again.
2: Mm-hmm. Mm-hmm. Steph just got my ticket for Sexy Liberal 2026, second row on the left. If you don't F it up by them, what? I'm willing to take one for the team. Oh, with my girlfriend? You mean? No, I'm all good. I'm good. If Karen can't be there, and I will let you and your girlfriend grope my triple D's. Oh, that's very nice.
3: That's very
2: nice. Very inclusive. Mm-hmm. She's inviting me and girlfriend to her bounteous bosom. Okay. Hey, it is.
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7: 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Sexy Liberals. God bless you.
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2: Yay! Thank you. Thank you, Rocky Mountain Mike. I told you guys off the air, I've already started booking the fantastic celebrity guest, but I can't say anything about anything.
3: Cannot.
2: I'm about to kill everyone. What?
3: Don't say a word.
2: It's a process, Jody, as you know, of using big celebrities
3: bait.
2: For bait to get
3: yes.
2: other
3: it's
2: big celebrities, to trick other big celebrities
3: right.
2: into doing the panel with us. And we have had a constellation of stars.
3: Mm-hmm.
2: Okay. Mike, you know what? Giving me the love I deserve as a sports analyst, I think, Bella.
3: Oh, yeah.
2: Said, Steph, you are an underrated sports analyst discussing the Knicks, the Spurs, the Cubs, and Harry Carey. Yeah, even Mike Nellis is too young to remember.
13: Cubs win! Cubs win! Cubs win!
2: Sports. He's there for all of it. The guessing game for what weight Refrigerator Perry would come into training camp on. I grew up with Buffalo Sabres with the, what do they call that? The, you know, the French Connection. Where's my French music? Gilbert Perreault! Guy Lafleur was not in the French Connection. Don Martin, Gilbert Perreault, and René Robert. Vive la résistance. Okay, I'm done. That concludes the sporting of the sports for today. And Carlos isn't here, so.
3: Yeah.
2: Yeah. But Pete Dominic will be here, comedian extraordinaire. Very exciting. And Malcolm Nance, of course, at the bottom of the hour. Truck driver Wayne in Illinois. Hi, Wayne.
6: I'm in Kansas today, but I kind of like the way you talk, Stephanie.
2: All right, Dan.
6: Anyway. Anyway, hey, I got the feeling. Is anybody currently wondering how many bets the Trump family made and his cronies on the stock market before this helicopter got shot out of the sky in Iran?
2: That's a whole other thing. The insider trading is off the charts, and I hope we do get to the bottom of that, right?
6: Right. Well, but my thing is, though, think about this, guys. When we're sitting back here, is this just not like the parents going down the road, going to Disney World or wherever, and the two kids in the back saying, you two keep your hands off each other. We're going to pull this car over. And the one child's looking at the other one and sticking their finger in the face saying, I'm not touching you. I'm touching you. But yet that's literally, we're supposed to be in a ceasefire, but we're flying our attack choppers over the enemy.
2: Yeah.
6: And not like poking the finger in the face of the enemy. I don't know why they attacked us. I mean, that's just kind of how it feels to me. But you all have a blessed day.
2: If you truck horn.
3: Yay!
2: It's okay.
3: And now I need a pony.
2: Okay. Sorry. Oh, it's gotten me overexcited for many years.
3: It is. I love how you can hear it so clearly.
2: Wee! Seth Homo of Hope. Hello. Good morning.
10: Hello, solo homo and straight girls, one with an X and one with a Z. You know, Stephanie, I don't usually drink in the morning, but for some reason you got me drinking Harvey's Bristol Cream this morning.
2: Enjoy it.
10: I'm surprised you didn't invite Bob Susko over.
2: Yeah.
10: No,
2: we were too busy doing our Carl from Sling Blade competition.
10: True. Well, you can invite Malcolm.
2: I'd have to invite him over for some French fried potatoes and some potted meat.
10: Yeah, that's it.
2: All right, Dan.
10: I just want to say, I feel like Graham Platten invited us all for Harvey Bristol Creek. That speech was freaking amazing. Like, I put him up there with John Ossoff, Barack Obama. That was his speech last night was so touching and inspiring and welcoming and just hit all the right notes.
2: I saw him interviewed this morning, but can I say I totally get it? You know, whatever his flaws are, I get people responding to his authenticity and in sort of a very particularly Maine kind of way, because they're very, you know, clearly they're, I don't know what you want to call them. First of all, Susan Collins is not moderate. She's voted for everything,
3: exactly.
2: Every war, take every woman's right away. So I think that's the other myth that's getting blown up in Maine, you know, and I think that despite his flaws, he comes across as authentic.
3: Yeah.
2: So, yeah.
10: Yeah. I feel so hopeful about that and the whole Senate. I really do. And I just also wanted to mention when you were talking about Tom Steyer, I've been saying this for the past like couple of weeks. I think he tagged his whole campaign with that strategy of attacking Brasera and that Hilton. I just know so many people that he just turned off.
2: Yeah,
10: he just turned everybody off.
2: Yeah. I'm someone that actually really likes him personally, knows him personally, and I just I think the whole Democrat on Democrat violence is just something I don't think a lot of us feel like we have time for right now. You know.
3: I agree.
2: This is fun. Come on, because Jody's here.
3: Uh-oh.
2: God bless you, Bella. You got us a Melania Trump speech.
3: Oh.
14: When the doors open, passions flow.
2: What?
14: Courage blossoms.
2: Wait, I'm sorry. Can you start that over? I need to get on this. Well, do I need a UN headset? Is this the right one? Go ahead.
14: When the doors open, passions flow.
3: When the doors
14: courage
3: open, passions
14: blossoms,
3: flow.
14: And dreams are realized.
2: Passions? Fashion?
3: Yes.
2: Passion.
3: Passion.
2: Passion.
3: Passion.
2: You know what she has?
3: I'm a Melania.
2: You know what she has?
3: Individual liberty.
2: From grammar. Yes.
14: AI inspires. Use this chapter of your life to sail away with your dreams. To continue to build boldly and, importantly, to safeguard America's leading position in the world of technology.
3: Technology.
14: As you know, technology supports every business sector today. You saw AI's potential and created ideas that will shape America's future in many areas, including healthcare, nutrition, public safety, and beyond.
2: I just was thinking, I, you know, rode my bike by the, you know, people with the big Trump van signs in their yard still 11 billion years later, and then the Take America Back, presumably from the, you know, the Ferners, from the Ferners and the Brown people.
3: Right.
2: Presumably. Mm-hmm. So those are the America First people to speak for, speak American.
3: Mm-hmm.
2: Okay. Is everyone with me on the what the? Okay. I didn't, it was too much to have you stop for each word, but I was a little... A little shaky on all of them. Okay, as she was. So she there was. You go. All right, I think she's looking forward to her.
3: Individual liberty.
2: Yeah, from Donald. Yes. As, maybe more than we are. What do you think?
3: Yeah.
2: Okay. Yes, Aaron Parnas posts, after being booed all night, Trump will not be attending Game 4 of the NBA Finals due to, quote, scheduling conflicts. Per ESPN, Nancy LeGrand, our friend, said, you booed Ler like we knew you would. Well done, New Yorkers. Well done. Nicely done.
3: Nicely done.
2: Okay. Senator Warner said Bill Pulte was picked as acting dean. One reason only, his willingness to weaponize private information to help Donald Trump. And now Trump wants to give him the keys to all of our classified intelligence.
3: Yep.
2: Dear God. Yeah, Jamie Raskin, by the way, always doing the Lord's constitutional work. Here we go.
15: Todd Blanche wants to create a $1.776 billion taxpayer-funded slush fund to turn the January 6th foot soldiers into mega millionaires. And while Blanche was at it, he signed an outrageous super pardon to give not just Donald Trump, but his entire family and all their businesses complete and total immunity from any investigation, audit, lawsuit, or prosecution by any federal agency for any criminal or civil violation against the United States up until this point.
2: Yep, and one more, Jamie.
15: And Russell. While systematically firing prosecutors and FBI agents who worked on the January 6th investigation, the largest criminal probe in American history, Trump and Blanche are putting January 6th rioters, violent extremists, and their closest allies in key positions throughout the DOJ, like Jared Wise, who urged rioters to kill police officers on January 6th, like Ed Martin, who defended violent cop beaters, both as a defense attorney and a federal prosecutor. He's been given free rein now as DOJ's pardon attorney, despite his long history of consorting with neo-Nazis.
2: Yep. Okay. Kyle says Republicans wanted us to go back to a simpler time, so they voted with all their hearts to bring back measles, screwworms, and Nazis. Nostalgia is a curse. On behalf of Bella, shut up, old people.
3: Please.
2: Your nostalgia. Things were not better. Tim says it's all waste, fraud, and abuse until measles and flesh-eating worms come back. Yeah, how's that nostalgia feeling for you?
3: Yeah, real good.
2: By the way, Ted Lieu, again, was the agriculture secretary? They're all so full of it with this blame Biden stuff.
3: I know.
2: He's like, you know the lifespan of a screwworm? It's however many days.
3: It's like 50
2: this is not
3: days.
2: Joe Biden's fault.
3: Yeah.
2: This is you disbanding the, you know, and remember they would mocked it back then. I think Newsmax had a thing like, oh, sounds like, you know, great way, you know, money, like whatever it was, mm-hmm. you know, contraception for screwworm, blah, blah, blah.
3: Yeah,
2: like
3: well,
2: they always mock science
3: well,
2: until, right, it bites them in the wallet
3: mm-hmm.
2: and they have to pay $11 billion for beef. I mean, it's insane. All right, Malcolm Nance coming up, bottom of the hour, 20 minutes after the hour. This portion of the show brought to you by Quince and Guy.
3: Top.
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1: Jody Hamilton is here from the Bada Chicks Bar on Mad Meat Wednesday. Malcolm Nance coming up bottom of the hour. I love what AOC just said. MAGA is the last dying breath of the Confederacy, and it could not be more true. I say yay to that. I told you, Jody, I was riding with my team, Major Taylor, Los Angeles, in the convention there in North Carolina, and we went to Bennett Ranch, which is where the Civil War actually ended. And I dedicated my ride, I think I mentioned this the other day, there's ribbons for all of the enslaved people at the spot, you know, which is still standing. Handy Lockhart built furniture for North Carolina Capitol while enslaved, met with POTUS, and her quote was, "We will never be full citizens without the vote." And yeah, this stuff is just so powerful. There's a placard as you keep going. In 1860, 1 in 3 North Carolinians were enslaved. Dr. Anna Julia Cooper, "The cause of freedom is not the cause of a race or a sect or a party or a class. It is the cause of humankind, the very birthright of humanity." Emancipation of the Civil War, right? This one, William Henry Singleton, "But in the country of the Declaration of Independence, I was born a slave, for I was a black man. In the eyes of the law, I was but a thing." One of the most powerful places I've ever been. The last ribbon, who is this? Let's see, he lived 1853 to 1937. "Freed April 1865. I heard the shots. We are free, free from slavery." Just so powerful, yeah. Right? And I love that AOC. Well, it feels scary to us sometimes. It really does feel like it is the last dying gasp. They're losing the generational and the demographic battle, and so it's going to get ugly. And they are clearly trying to suppress voting rights and civil rights, particularly across the South. They're trying to gut voting rights, and a lot of people listed there died for people's right to vote and to be free. So please take your responsibility seriously. Okay, hey Don in Denver. Hey Don.
2: Hey, good morning, Steph. How you guys doing, beautiful
1: good.
2: People?
1: Good. Go ahead.
2: You know, guys, I just wanted to say real quick, Donald Trump, I think pretty much what he did, going off on Christian Walker like he always does when he relates to women reporters, specifically has it in for women reporters. Yep. And then he goes to New York, disrupts the traffic. He goes to stuffs his face with French fries, bunch of junk food, pizza. Then he falls asleep during the Knicks game. If that wasn't pretty much some of Donald Trump's presidency in 2 or 3 days, I don't know what does.
1: Yep, right. Yep, absolutely. Just that latest picture of him sleeping at the Knicks game. 29 minutes after the hour, Malcolm Nance next.

0: It's Thursday night, and you're grabbing drinks with some friends. Started off with a pitcher for the table, which quickly becomes two. There's pool. And there's the photo booth.
1: All right, everybody, squeeze in. Say cheese!
0: Followed naturally by an order of wings. And another.
1: Can we get some extra ranch sauce?
0: Then there's the ceremonial nightcap.
1: So what are we doing this weekend?
0: And lastly, it's back to the car, which, if you're buzzed... could be the most expensive night of your life. 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
2: And now a weather update. Winds out of the south-southeast at 9 miles an hour.
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0: Is Trump helping Iran by ordering Netanyahu not to hit Hezbollah?
1: Yeah, I hate to depart from my president, but I agree with it. Look, I'm starting to feel like we're Charlie Brown and Iran is Lucy, and every time we go kick the ball, it's been taken away. You know, we're close to a deal. We're 2 days from a deal. We're 3 days from a deal, and it's not happening. And so if I were in Vegas right now, I'd be betting against in 2 days. We're going to be right where we are today.
2: Ah, oh, that was, sorry, I missed it. Carlos Jimenez, pardon me, just getting my tea together. So, that, oh, is do we have Malcolm or no?
3: We do. I think we do.
2: Okay.
3: Can you hear him?
4: Yes.
2: There he is. Okay, yes. Let's jingle him in, and then he will exist.

0: Yes, indeed. Hello. Good morning, Malcolm Nance.
1: Yeah. You call this a good morning? Jeez Louise.
0: Sorry. It's as close as we can get. All right. So let's start with your military expertise. Aaron Parnas says, how does a decimated military shoot down a highly sophisticated American aircraft? I thought Iran's military was completely decimated, and yet they just shot down an Apache. Could you talk about that?
1: Yeah, and I discussed that this morning. You know, I do my Black Man Spy podcast every morning at 9 a.m., and we went over this yesterday and today with a fine-tooth comb. We are seeing something that has never been seen before. And if you listen to the news media, the big story was these pilots were picked up by this unmanned drone boat that it took 2 hours to get out to them, which means they're about 40 miles away. And that this is the first time this has ever been done, and it's absolutely amazing. That's the wrong story. That helicopter was shot down by an Iranian drone that was loitering in the air over them, watching for them, came down, and I'm using President Trump's description of it. The drone went right into the cockpit between the pilot and the co-pilot and miraculously did not explode. Its engine motor was going off the entire time. They were trying to do a crash landing of the helicopter. The helicopter went in the water, flipped over. The crew got out, got into their life vests, and that was it. We lost $40 million to a drone that probably cost $5,000.
0: Wow. I mean, I think CNN did the count that it's 37 times, Jody?
2: 38.
0: That he said that a deal is, what, 2 days away?
2: 2 days away, yeah.
0: You posted from Black Man Spy my take on the Israeli-Iran mini-war. There is no way Israel will not strike Iran. Netanyahu is well aware Trump lies about the status of the deal. Israel will not allow Iran to strike it with impunity and show Israel could unleash hell on Iranian power plants and energy infrastructure, but without Trump's backing, they will likely carry out a single attempt to kill Khamenei. They may miss, but they're going to try. That will satisfy their bloodlust and defeat Trump's taco. It just is clear he has totally lost control of this situation, right? Like, the last time he told Netanyahu, you better not. Of course, Netanyahu did. Like, and then he tries to say, no, I'm calling all the shots. It's not Netanyahu. And that does not appear to be the case, does it?
1: It is not Netanyahu, and it is not Trump who are calling the shots here. We are, I just want to use a phrase that I learned on the Daily Show, where they said, when Trump threatened this week, I don't know if you watched, Trump threatened Netanyahu's career.
2: Yeah. Yeah.
1: When he's made his statement that he's calling the shots, he said, when is it that they're supposed to have elections? How long has he been president? And that what he says, or he would be picking another person in essence to come and do that. Well, that being said, I didn't realize that there was a department of sassy little B words over there, all, cat slapping at each other while Iran sits back and drinks its 30th cup of tea and laughs as it eats dates and chews on kebabs. Because that's the entire description of the Middle East right now. It's Lindsey Graham, Marco Rubio, Pete Hegseth, aligning themselves with Benjamin Netanyahu, and they're all like little demons on Donald Trump's shoulder, poking him, telling him to destroy Iran in its entirety. On the other side are about 1,000 demons of money men and billionaires who are losing literally trillions of dollars of market capital every day that the Strait of Hormuz is closed. I want you to imagine for 1 second that 20% of your arteries were cut off, taking 20% of the blood to your brain. That's what's happening to the global economy. I mean, it's going to crash in the next month.
0: My God. Aaron Ruppert posted his latest, thing talking about them shooting down the Apache. And he said, Trump yesterday claimed we were days away from a deal. Now we're back to threatening to blow up Iran. The cycle of derp continues. I mean, your description is so apt. I'm just laughing their ass off drinking tea. I mean, they're just, right from we're going to end a whole civilization will die tonight back to, he can't even in 1 day keep his own rhetoric straight, can he?
1: No. And let me tell you something. I know there's been a lot of talk. He says a lot of things. I want to call your attention strictly to where Trump confirmed that he had that phone call with Netanyahu and called him, you know, said that he was out of his effing mind and said that he was, you know, he wanted him to stop attacking Lebanon, that he had to get a deal done. Of everything you have heard about Donald Trump, that is the only thing that is true. Mm-hmm. He, you know, you guys know I was at NSA. My job was to listen to conversations, right? That conversation showed Trump is absolutely flop sweat desperate to get a deal with Iran, right? Yeah. He knows what that means. He knows
0: well,
1: he
0: that
1: could
0: was...
1: be ending the U.S. and Iran and global economy, and now he finally had to rein Netanyahu in. And Netanyahu pulled a full Deadpool on him, flipped the birds and laughed.
0: Well, that was
1: went to go kill someone.
0: One of the things that set him off in the Meet the Press interview was she said, "Well, if I thought you keep saying Iran is begging for a deal, is dying for a deal. What? You, how come you don't have one?
2: Right?
0: I mean, and I love you reposted. Remember when Hillary and Kamala stormed out of those interviews because they couldn't handle the questions? Yeah, me neither. I mean, women are too emotional to lead, right?
1: Yeah, of course. And I mean, first off, you're talking about a guy who wears brown shoe polish all over his face, right? And does a how can I put it? A relatively appreciable impression of Nero fiddling as the world burns. And he doesn't care. This is all about his ego. And he is ready to kill U.S. service members, men and women, kill more Iranians, all right, to satisfy his ego. I've said this many times. The Strait of Hormuz in its history has never been closed until February 28th of this year. And now we're in a circumstance where the Iranians have the world hostage. Our economy is teetering in the balance. We have a, you know, a narcissistic psychopath running everything. We have his insane puppy dog, you know, fake ass super soldier, Pete Hegseth, wanting to pretend like he can do everything with U.S. military strength. That's the only card we have, and it doesn't work anymore.
0: Yeah. Thank you for reposting. We either decide that pedophilia does not matter, or we release the Epstein files. It's not complicated. The fact that Nancy Mace lost, you know, in, what did she get, 5% of the vote
2: or something? Yeah, she got very little of the
0: and
2: vote.
0: She was like a psychotic Trump supporter on everything except, hey, maybe we should be okay with child rape. Right?
1: Oh, jeez. You know, I'm sorry. We've talked about this. We've touched on it. We've touched on it just a few times here. But it is finally. I've just started reaching my limit. This Jeffrey Epstein thing, this pedophile protection thing, it's real. It's real, and people need to start making that the first words that come out of their mouth. They are desperately trying to cover this whole thing up. They're putting people in charge that are getting ready to pardon one of the greatest actors in history, Ghislaine Maxwell.
0: Yeah.
1: They're literally hiding people. How many people who were January 6th protesters have been arrested for child porn and pedophilia? I mean, this is no longer a joke.
0: Yeah.
1: Oh, my God, QAnon was right, but they got the wrong party.
0: Yeah.
1: The Republicans.
0: And he
1: like
0: ran
1: that woman shouted it at Erica Kirk.
0: Yeah,
1: right?
0: And he ran on that. And that's the one thing. They are fully the party, as I said earlier, Malcolm, of pedophiles and pedophile protectors. That was the only way that Nancy Mace diverged. And that was it. You know, that was it for her in the Republican Party. You reposted about Dr. Oz saying this.
3: Think about it. You were not put on this planet to sit at home and watch television. The average person who's on Medicaid, who's able-bodied, watches 6.1 hours of television or just hangs out every day.
4: Wow.
3: That's not why God put you here.
4: No.
3: You have a bigger aspiration. You have agency over your future. Go show what you can do in the world. This legislation encourages you to do that.
0: As you reposted, wait, didn't Oz make his fortune off people watching television?
2: Yeah.
0: Yes. And secondly, a lot of people are elderly, disabled, whatever, that are on Medicaid. I mean, and they're saying the quiet part out loud now, that they are going to come for all of it. Social Security, Medicare, Medicaid, right?
1: Yeah, and, you know, Democrats, for God's sake, start shouting this stuff.
0: Yeah.
1: When I had Jennifer Welch, you know Jennifer Welch.
0: Oh, I love her so
1: much. Podcast. Love her.
0: She and I
1: did a podcast about a month ago on the Black Man Spy. And I said, we need to create a consulting company for Democratic politicians. right? Yeah. And she said, we're going to call it Blade Hand, which is code for me, and B-Slap, right?
0: Bitch Slap. There you go.
1: What the name of our company would be. Blade Hand and B-Slap. And our job would be to go up to you and say, hey, you know, you can shout at these people and use the F-bomb. You can do anything you want.
0: Right.
1: But get it out. They're coming for Social Security. They're coming for Medicare. This time they're going to, you know, they've already cut it. You need to get off your butt and vote. Otherwise, yep. things are going to go down. They are looking for, they are talking like they're going to win. Mm-hmm. And the question is, how are they going to
0: right.
1: win?
0: Well,
1: they're going to win when we split up, or they're going to win by cheating.
0: Yeah, period. And you reposted, stop asking if it's legal. The U.S. president has no assigned authority to interfere with elections in the USA and never has had such authority. His attempts to interfere with election are criminal. If SCOTUS was still loyal to the Constitution, they would immediately say the same. I mean, they're going to try everything and anything, right? I mean, they're already, look at us out here in California, Malcolm, they're screaming rigged election. You know, and that's all about the midterms, right? Mm-hmm. And those of us out here are like, it's absurd. We are a bright blue city. We're a bright blue state. These results are no surprise.
1: They don't care. They made up this fantasy that Spencer Pratt, all right, I mean, this cartoon character of a person, you know, could come out there and suddenly in a city where there's only 365,000 registered Republicans, mm-hmm. right, and go up against 2 million registered Democrats, and when they don't win, it's election theft. This is a fantasy that's going to cost people their lives.
0: Yeah,
1: and I think we need to take this very, very seriously. I wrote that entire book, right? They want to kill Americans.
0: Yep.
1: Ignore this at our own peril. And can I say one last thing?
0: Yes, sir.
1: I'm already seeing the Democratic spoilers come in, right? This whole Graham Platner. Democrats now have to eliminate anybody who has a past. Going after Tyler Rico for dating women who were consensual. Yeah, I mean,
0: I know. Enough with the purity, or enough with the purity tests, right? Enough, I mean,
1: we're gonna lose again. You know, I just had somebody come at me yesterday. Watch out, Ali. Come after me over my Gaza stance for 3 years ago and called me a paid Mossad agent. Really, guys? Are we doing this stupid stuff again?
0: Yeah. Yeah. That's what I was saying is, you know, we've been talking about Graham Platner, and we are facing fascism. When they go low, we have to go feral. That's my new saying.
1: Correct.
0: Right? And by the way, can you hook a girl up? I've been trying to get Jennifer Welch on forever.
1: Sure.
0: Give a sister a hand.
1: Okay. Yeah, because I'm going to go down to her studio.
0: Okay.
1: I want to do her show in her luxurious New York studio.
0: Oh, good.
1: I'll tell her.
0: Oh, good. All right, sweetheart. Thank you. Thank you. Thank you. Vote, vote, vote. We love you, Malcolm.
1: All right. Take care. Bye.
0: There he goes. 48 minutes after the hour, this portion of the show brought to you by FERF, Freedom From Religion Foundation. Huh? America? Did you know America's not a theocracy? It's not.
2: What?
0: Yeah. We literally fought a revolution. It was a thing that happened. 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
0: 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He said it would be a travesty for Steve Hilton to win the governorship, and Californians must unite behind Javier Becerra to ensure he does not. Mm-hmm. Thank you, Tom.
2: Donate to his campaign.
0: Yes,
2: huh?
0: To Becerra.
2: Yeah.
0: And also to the politics bar. And also it's fun drive time here at Free Speech TV.
2: Yeah, Tom, come on.
0: And the Stephanie Miller Show.
2: Your pocket change could help so many people.
0: Your help. yeah. No, he's a good guy. He's, you know, his heart, I think, has been in the right place, but it just, I think it was the attacking Becerra stuff that I'm like, let's spend some of that money attacking someone who deserves it,
2: exactly.
0: Steve Hilton, right?
2: Exactly.
0: Oh, yeah. What a snooty British douchebag he is. He just doesn't know F all about California. Please. Okay. Oh, by the way, I mentioned, what was it about our jobs, the amount of jobs we've added under Newsom as opposed to Ron DeSantis? I'm telling you, we have laboratories in the States. Florida, under DeSantis, a disaster. California, we're doing pretty well. We're fourth largest economy in the world. We added, I forget how many jobs. DeSantis lost however many jobs. Newsom's office said even Trump's own HUD data confirms it. Gavin Newsom's homelessness strategies delivered the nation's largest reduction in unsheltered homelessness and California's largest statewide decline in overall homelessness since 2009. That's the Guardian headline there. So, haha, and neener, neener, all you California trashers. Okay.
2: Yeah.
0: Do you feel like the dog whistles are not even dog whistles anymore?
2: No, they're dog horns.
0: Fog horns?
2: Yeah.
0: Yes, here's James Comer.
3: We're seeing so much fraud in the Medicaid program in particular is because that's federal money that goes to the states. Then the states administer their own Medicaid programs. And what we're seeing, especially in the blue states, is there's rampant fraud, especially in the minority communities, and they're turning a blind eye to it for political reasons. That's the bottom line. That's what those state employees in Minnesota said, and that's what's happening. And I think the only way we're going to stop it is if people are put in jail.
0: Wow. It's just like there's only voting fraud, apparently, in the, black cities. That's what they pretty much, So it's the very, very subtle dog whistle they engage in. Hey, Bella, here's some good news for you. Barron Trump has a new energy drink. Bill in Jersey, tell Bella where she can purchase that.
2: Please.
4: Oh, yeah. Hi.
0: Hi.
4: I don't know if you've ever had yerba mate. It was like a drink from Uruguay that was, Indians there use it, and it's a ceremony, and you drink out of a gourd and everything. He's taken yerba mate, and he's mixed it with coconut and pineapple, and is selling a beverage that he says is built around the Florida lifestyle. This drink from South America.
0: But let's make sure people know it's $40 for a 12-pack.
2: Oh, my God.
0: Which costs $325 a piece. And also, Bella, you can get a merch collection, a $95 hoodie, an $80 insulated beach bag, or a $30 baseball cap. The founders are all age 19 to 23
2: of
0: in
2: course.
0: Age. And all grew up in Florida. That
5: just cracks me up.
2: Yeah.
5: There's already a yerba mate brand that sells it canned.
0: The beverage complements life in the Sunshine State, which is what smells like, tastes like fascism and what else?
2: Grifting.
0: Joblessness, huh?
2: Grifting.
0: Yes, they are. They are entire family of con men and grifters. Mm-hmm. It's unbelievable. 58 minutes after the hour. Our buddy, our pal, comedian Pete Dominic next.

0: Look around. 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
3: NBC News Radio, I'm Michael Kastner. The U.S. is carrying out a second day of airstrikes on Iran after President Trump warned that Iran would be attacked until it agreed to make a deal. More from Mark Mayfield.
4: Several attacks were reported across a number of Iranian cities into Thursday morning. Iran has said the Strait of Hormuz, a vital shipping waterway, will remain closed. President Trump disputed that assessment, saying the U.S. military has been conducting a secret mission to get oil tankers past Iranian forces. U.S. Central Command said these strikes are in response to Iran's unwarranted and continued aggression. Iran has fired back with attacks on Bahrain, Kuwait, and Jordan. I'm Mark Mayfield.
3: And the president says the U.S. has secretly brought millions of barrels of oil through the Strait of Hormuz and that Iran was unaware of the effort, in his words, until right now, when he told reporters in the Oval Office yesterday. More from Simon Marks.
5: The Pentagon says, well, actually, that was simply a reference to a previously announced effort by the United States to guide shipping through the Strait of Hormuz. And if you break the president's numbers down, you know, it's about three tankers getting through the Strait of Hormuz every 24 hours.
3: The New York Knicks are now one win away from an NBA championship after a historic comeback last night against the Spurs. Knicks fans are fired up after seeing their team come from 29 points down to beat San Antonio 107-106 in Game 4 of the Finals to take a 3-1 lead. The Knicks could win their first NBA title in more than a century with a victory on Saturday. And the 2026 FIFA World Cup kicks off today. The action begins with Mexico taking South Africa on in Mexico City. Michael Kastner, NBC News Radio. The FBI is joining the investigation after a cross was placed burning in broad daylight in Grant Park in downtown Chicago. Witnesses say they were stunned.
6: This was something I've only heard about in school and seen in black and white videos.
3: The incident happened Tuesday afternoon at the park where Barack Obama famously gave his acceptance speech upon being elected the nation's first black president. No arrests have been made. Pope Leo says those who believe in Jesus cannot promote war.
7: Queridos hermanos.
3: Speaking at the Sagrada Familia Basilica in Barcelona, Spain, Wednesday, the pontiff also said those who believe in Jesus cannot kill the innocent. Thousands of people had gathered to hear Pope Leo, including Spanish King Felipe VI and Queen Leticia. The mass marked the 100th anniversary of the death of Antoni Gaudí, the church's architect. The structure, which has been under construction for more than 140 years, is the world's tallest church at 566 feet. Nearly half of Oregon is now under a drought emergency. More from Monica Nelson.
8: Governor Tina Kotek has added five more counties to the list, bringing the statewide total to 17. State officials say low snowpack, record dry spring conditions, and rising temperatures are straining water supplies across farming communities, forests, and rural towns. The emergency declaration frees up resources for wildfire prevention, water management, and local relief efforts. Residents are being urged to conserve water as Oregon braces for what could be another challenging summer.
3: Congress is taking aim at the NFL's 65-year-old broadcast antitrust exemption. The House Judiciary Committee is looking into whether the league is abusing the original purpose of the act as viewing costs for fans skyrocket. Democratic Congressman Jamie Raskin of Maryland.
7: seems fundamentally unfair that the league should get billion-dollar deals, the network should get billion-dollar contracts, but the fans are left out in the cold.
3: Michael Kastner, NBC News Radio.
9: And let's go ahead and take a look now at your alternative talk weather outlook for Thursday. Well, now this is when we start that sunny and warm trend. High temperatures around 70, 71 degrees today with a few high passing clouds. Low temperatures this evening dropping down to about 50. For Friday and running up in the weekend, more sunshine expected and warmer temperatures. 74 by Friday, close to 88, 90 by Sunday. And that will continue on through next work week. So get out there and enjoy it.
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0: Absolutely. You're not going to tell us where we can and cannot enforce our nation's laws, because we are not, Sean, picking and choosing which laws we enforce. We enforce the laws that Congress passed. And for the mayor of Mondawmin, who's absolutely destroying a great city like New York, to say that ICE needs to be, needs to be abolished, I mean, come on, they're immigration custom enforcement. That's their job. And so if he wants to have open borders and wants to allow criminals to run their streets, well, his constituents don't want that.
1: Okay, that would be Mark Wayne. Noted douche canoe, Mark Wayne, Jimmy Bob, Ricky Bobby.
2: Right.
1: Colby Carrington, Mullen.
2: Right.
1: Okay. You know what? Well, how about we ask a boy from New York City? There's one. Hi, Pete Dominic.
3: Hey, Stephanie. Great to be here. Great to see you. Thank you for having me.
1: Nice to be. Nice to have you. Listen. Zora, your mayor has destroyed your city, according to Mark Wayne. I feel like from sitting where I sit in L.A., he's doing an amazing job.
3: People are happier in New York City than I've ever seen them collectively. I mean, people actually are seeing positive changes. Uh-huh. And also, they just have this mayor who's young and upbeat and engaged,
1: funny.
3: And so even if you didn't see policies, there is this cult of personality around him. And it's a good one. It's a positive one because he's a good guy. He has all these moments with kids and animals and sporting events. And he's very fun. People like the guy. And New York is, I think, in the midst of all this chaos in the world, there's an energy in New York that's very positive, not to mention those Knicks.
1: Yeah, Knicks. Yes, just that.
3: Mom Donnie getting elected is why the Knicks are in the finals.
2: There you go.
1: And then, but I mean, just the free watch parties in Grant Park. Oh. This one, Mayor Mondani has secured $1.2 billion for universal child care in New York City. That'll fund seats for 100,000 New York City children.
2: Yeah.
1: I mean, just like, but the stuff like musical chairs and, you know, in Central Park and opening
3: that.
1: The streets for kids.
3: I'm actually against the child care thing. I think the kids, we live in New York, that wasn't available for us, and I think these kids should have to pull their bootstraps.
1: Yeah, screw them.
3: Perhaps.
1: Okay, Ebenezer Scrooge. what I was saying, man, do we ever remember what joy is like? Just and Obama reading to the kids, and they're doing a thing where they're pretending they're crying, and I love everyone uses the GIF now for every time MAGA cries about something. Just me.
3: It's funny you mentioned joy, because that's not a policy, but it's actually a result of him. I mean, you could argue that you can bring joy by bringing the arts and live music, but I think more than anything else, the guy, like the rest of us, understand that all of us should have access to joy and fun things, not just the rich who own the coasts and the penthouses and all the, you know, elite great things to do, and the rest of us should just struggle in some picnic park where we're all forced to eat off the same grill. And like, no, there's a way to bring joy through arts and sports and parks and so many things. And that's
1: what he's doing. Isn't it so diametrically opposed what just happened with Trump in New York and the Knicks and Mondami? We were saying, like, he literally sucked all, someone was saying he sucked the joy out of the entire city. He ruined. Not only did they lose, he inconvenienced thousands of people. Cost, I don't know, all of those vendors how much money. Went for only a half to fall asleep on camera.
3: An artist should come up with, or I guess AI now, an image of the orange monster just sucking joy and money and happy into his body wherever he goes. He's like a vacuum of expressing pain and sucking all of any joy you have. And that's what he did in New York. And by the way, I hate to do this so hacky, but imagine if Obama went to a basketball game when he actually likes basketball. He's an actual fan. Yeah. During a war, the day an Apache helicopter got shut down. Imagine if any other president, even Bush, said, I'm not golfing anymore because the war, I'm not going to golf. This guy could care less about anything that's happening.
1: Outraged. You know what just reminded me, Jody, is Mayor Mondami is like the mayor of Whoville.
2: Yeah.
1: Donald Trump ruins everything, and he's just like, you know what, Christmas is going to come anyway, and the Whos are going to sing. here we are in Grant Park having a fantastic time.
3: Grinch. He's the Grinch. He comes and takes the presents.
1: Yes.
3: That's it. That's a perfect analogy.
1: Yeah.
3: He takes your joy. He takes the things that you're happy about, and a guy like Mamdani and others replace it or offer it to begin with. And that's what's happening in New York, and it's amazing to see it. I mean, you can see the differences. If you drive through New York, walk through New York, you can see these giant garbage bins that worked in Europe to prevent rats. New York, obviously, like any major city, but especially New York, has a huge problem with rats. There's no, you can't kill them.
1: Yeah.
3: You have to stop feeding them. And so these trash cans are a great policy. Mom Donnie got it from an idea at a mayor's conference. And yes, it's taking up parking spots. But would you rather have a parking spot or rats?
1: Rats. I've lived in New York. Rats. Okay. So by the way, except Subway Rat. That's an impressive rat. You got to give it to him.
3: Yeah. Is it a rat or is it a giant flying groundhog?
1: It does make me miss the size of slices in New York City. That rat is hauling a slice like this. So, you know, we're talking about, I swear the next thing he's going to ruin is the World Cup. And Tom Wiener posted, if you want to know why the rest of the world has come to view the U.S. as a pariah, look no further than the way Trump's government is treating the World Cup participants, excluding the ref, excluding non-playing members of Iran's team, as well as fans, treating Senegal's team as if they're a bunch of thugs. It's the opposite of the welcoming country we used to be. I don't have the right to word for how it makes me feel, but it's some combination of embarrassed, appalled, sad, and enraged.
3: Yeah, I hope we're wrong about that, because the World Cup, with all of its problems and corruption, is also a unifying event around the world. The world will be watching America in a way that it hasn't in years before and won't years after, because the World Cup is the most popular event in the world. And he already has ruined it. You mentioned some of the things. An Iraqi player got held up, I think, in customs. The goalie, I think they held him up. You know, he's a player. How much more do you have to vet a guy than he's on the team of the country? I think he's been vetted. Nonetheless, he will try to take joy from this. And I don't think he's going to be able to, because this game is a pretty unifying game. And I'm not sure what he could do to ruin this for the world, other than make it hard to get to, hard to want to go to, pricey.
1: Yeah.
3: I'm sure he's getting a cut of everything somehow.
1: Yeah. Oh, God. I know. Always. By the way, while we're sporting the sports, let's also have a feminist frenzy. You're welcome on Man Meat Wednesday to participate. But everybody's talking about this headline. Breaking: NFL wife Simone Biles nearly passes away. Hospital photos release what we know. Jen said on today's episode of what it's like living in a patriarchal society, even when you're death, all your worth comes down to who you are to a man. Uh-huh. As everyone said, no offense, I don't know who her husband is. Simone Biles is the greatest gymnast of all time.
2: I don't know who she's married to. I have no idea.
1: I know. But I'm like, NFL wife? Well, go ahead.
3: I used to refer to Queen Elizabeth as the king's wife. This prick. By the way, my new band, Feminist Frenzy, is playing this Thursday.
1: Oh, good.
3: But I think that's gross. I had not heard that news about her.
1: She's okay. But apparently she was. Yeah, it was very serious. But I just thought that. Oh my God. Everyone's like NFL wife. Who even is she married to? Right.
3: She's the greatest gymnast ever.
2: Ever.
1: Yeah.
3: No one argued in the gymnastics world about that. And so that is sexist and ridiculous. And whoever edited that should be raked. Whoever posted that.
1: Yes, they should be pelted with
3: made an example
1: tampons. Yeah, I remember, God, in fact, that whatever that Olympics was, I remember them saying the judges sometimes had a hard time because she did stuff that no one's ever done. They're like, what even was that?
3: The most important thing she ever did was marry a football player.
1: Yeah, apparently.
2: Apparently,
1: yes.
2: He is Jonathan Owens.
1: Sure. Okay.
3: Doesn't ring a bell.
2: Same.
1: Okay.
2: Yeah.
1: All right.
2: No clue who that is.
3: Simone Biles couldn't have got Tom Brady. I mean, why not get the goat?
2: Oh, she wouldn't want him.
1: Well, and also, I know this. Who is the female basketball player? Caitlin Jenner?
4: Caitlin Clark?
1: Caitlin Clark.
2: Not Caitlin Jenner.
1: Bad mama. Bad.
4: Caitlin Clark.
1: But I heard a discussion on that, Pete, where they were saying, oh, she's thought of as petulant or something. I'm like, if she was a man, she would just be a competitive and whatever. I mean, she's a great player. And I'm like, but they're like, oh, it's hurting her endorsements. She's seen as whatever.
4: Oh, please.
1: Women are seen as, right?
4: She's the most famous female basketball player. Give me a break.
1: Saw her hit a three-pointer. I was like, are you kidding me? Yeah.
3: You know, I love to come on your and other progressive shows and criticize women. So
1: yes. Yeah. That's the role we put you in.
3: Here's what I would say. Female sports. I got nothing.
1: All right, good. Thank you for your thoughts.
3: I love women's soccer. I watched a women's soccer game last night. I love women's tennis. I love watching them, and I think that there's a lot of men, younger men especially, don't see the delineation between men's and women's sports. Like, a lot of younger men are actually legit fans of women's hockey or soccer or basketball, and they don't see that sexism. It's still obviously huge even in that generation, but I think we've made progress.
1: I'm a cyclist, and I used to ride with a boy bike gang here. It was, you know, they were in their 30s or something. And the way they insulted each other when they fell behind was, what do you get, sand in your vagina? What is, your tampon loose? So I just was like, oh, wow. You, your age, that's still the kind of locker room taunts. Okay.
3: What's stronger? A vagina?
1: Right.
3: Or a penis.
1: Which I know. If I just flick you in your package, what happens? You're going to be out till, you know, this afternoon.
3: Well, you would miss. It's tiny. But here's the other thing. You must have huge hands to hit the target. But here's the other measure. A vagina is much stronger than a penis because the vagina gives birth. So why are we measuring strength that way when women are clearly way stronger because they can take way more pain than a man can ever take all the pain, emotionally, physically, and all the rest of the measurements of pain. The only thing men can do is lift more weight, and that means nothing.
1: I love on Man Meet Wednesday, we sucked him into our
2: radical
1: agenda of manicide.
2: Exactly.
3: Hate
1: Kimberly
3: men.
1: Would say. All right. You did retweet, welcome to FIFA World Cup. Iraq's World Cup striker, his last name's Ayman Hussein, was held in question for nearly 7 hours at a Chicago's O'Hare airport after arriving with a squad early on Saturday. Could we make this a less welcoming place at this point?
3: Apparently he was quoted as, first, you invaded my country. My entire childhood was destroyed by the Americans. Then you invite me to your country to compete and make my life a nightmare. I mean, who has more of a reason to be disgusted with this country than that guy?
1: And by the way, speaking of manliness versus said, faced with the most mild fact check, he turned extra orange and sweaty, sharted and ran away. Bob Seska said earlier that this guy was ever thought of as alpha somehow is beyond me, Pete.
3: Him walking out on the Meet the Press interview was so typical and so obvious and so weak. I forget who wrote this, but he says, a 79-year-old embarrassment whose mind and body withering before our eyes, bloated and brittle, more heavily sprayed than an orange liner, was subjected to a bit of journalism whereupon he gingerly heaved his sag bulk skyward, lurched forward, staggered, back hunched, knees bent slowly, awkwardly away from the truth and towards death. He goes on.
1: That's great. So good. Now that's journalism.
2: That is.
1: Yep. Yeah. And thank you for your thoughts for those of us in L.A. You said the Spencer Pratt experiment is cooked. You don't ever doubt us. We got this in L.A.
3: I paid very little attention to it. I was mostly disgusted by how much attention. His candidacy was in somehow relation to the amount of coverage he got. Why was anybody talking about this person, giving him any attention? You guys have 800 people running for every office. Why give him any attention? How did he catch fire? I don't know. The guy has dumb as stones. I watched him for 5 minutes. I was like, what are we talking about?
1: Yeah, it was, you know, that was the whole point of it. Just get attention. That's what reality, C-list reality stars do, right? Yeah.
3: People can't understand how your elections work. They think, or any elections work, they think that because one person is up, they don't understand we're still counting, and now it's not unlike a horse race or anything else.
1: Right.
3: It's not a – it's the easiest. Yes. I'm a dumb, but I get it.
1: Yes. Nitha was a golden tempo. That's what – you know, I'm just saying.
3: Yeah. I mean, is that how it's pronounced? Nitha? Oh, I screwed that up.
2: Nithya.
1: Nithya.
2: Nithya.
1: Nithya.
3: Nithya. Nithya. Oh, we both
1: Pardon
3: did.
1: Pardon me.
3: Nithya. Get it right. She's going to be your man.
1: Is she from Barcelona?
2: No, she's not from Barcelona.
1: All right, stop it.
3: Maybe she's from Ibiza.
2: Ibiza. There you go. Nithya from Ibiza.
1: All right, we have Pete for the hour. We've had him hostage for an hour, 19 minutes after the hour. This portion of the show brought to you by my medical emergency kit. What were we just talking about?
2: We were.
1: I think I'm going to pop that Z-Pack. 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
1: Your job.
2: Yeah.
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0: Yeah, it is. You know why?
1: Why?
0: Because Pete Dominic is here, and happy June 10th. The administration, Trump administration, now has 2 days to remove his name from the Kennedy Center TikTok.
1: Yep. Oh, God.
0: It's going in my spank bank. Oh, God.
1: Ooh. Oh, God. Oh, yeah.
0: Don't you
2: is
0: feel like...
2: Be a, is, I assume there's people there already, and every content creator, every influencer, like anybody who's there filming it and reporting from it, that's going to be a joyous.
0: Your bald twin, Glenn

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1: Posting about this? Surprise me that Mellon Fallon knows nothing about international trade and doesn't understand how trade deficits work, but it stuns me the entire Republican Party just smiles and nods along.
2: Prices for gas are higher than they've ever been. How about that?
3: Yeah, it's best for the oil companies.
1: Can I just say, yeah, they just all echo when he says vote fraud and rigged in California. You know, J.D. Vance repeats it. Mike Johnson repeats it based on zero evidence. Here is John Thune.
4: Frankly, you have to prove if there was cheating. Right. And clearly, that's something that you would have to do in California or anywhere else for that matter. But the fact that it takes days, literally days, to be able to count votes in a state like California, when there are other states around the country who do that very quickly and get an outcome and a result, it's incompetence, if nothing else.
3: No.
4: And, you know, whether or not there was actual rigging is something that have to be proven. But clearly, this is a system in California that doesn't work and doesn't inspire confidence and trust in voters by the voters.
1: Point of order, Jody, it does work exceptionally well, and that's why they hate it.
3: Right.
1: Because we make sure that everyone can vote. That's why we have vote by mail, and we make sure every vote is counted. We have 40 million freaking people here, Pete.
3: And 23 million registered voters.
1: Right.
5: Little Mike Johnson also said something similar, that voter fraud is hard to prove. I'm paraphrasing there. But to hear the Senate Majority Leader and the House Speaker, Republicans, both say that. But more importantly, it's easiest to explain by saying that I think that you and Jody murdered Chris.
1: Yes.
3: Exactly, because he's not here.
1: Yes.
5: And then you would say, why do you think that? There's no proof of it. He's not there.
1: Those Instagram pictures.
3: Absolutely.
5: He's murdered. You murdered him.
1: Yep.
5: Why do you think that? Because it's just, I know it. Look at it. He's not there. Do you see him? It's worse. It's rigged. He's murdered.
1: All you have to do is look, Pete. You just have to look. That's what he said.
3: Well, doesn't Donald not want voting machines to tabulate anymore? He wants everybody to count by hand. Well, that's what a lot of the mail-in voting is counting by hand.
1: Right. Well, you made a good analogy, Jody.
3: It wasn't my analogy. It was somebody else. But I read, and I love this analogy. The voting in California is similar to you pre-taping, say, a football game that you're going to watch later.
1: Yeah.
3: The score is the score, no matter when you watch it. Therefore, the voting has happened. The votes are there. It's the same thing. We're just counting the votes now. That's it.
1: All right. We have officially sported the sports
3: so much.
1: Way too much. More to Pete Dominic next.
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11: Oh, we're getting killed.
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11: How come?
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0: Tell you, Kyle and some other kids got caught drinking beer in the park a couple of nights ago.
1: Really?
0: Yeah. Zero tolerance. He's out for the season.
1: Come on, it's a first offense, right?
0: That we know of. But why should that matter? He knew not to drink. I've made it clear to Matt, that's what we expect from him. What have you said to Tim?
1: Nothing really. You know, a lot of kids try it at this age, so.
0: Yeah, well, a lot of kids don't try it too. I'm not saying that Matt's going to be this perfect kid, but if I don't tell him what we expect and why he shouldn't drink, how's he going to know?
1: You think kids that age really listen?
0: They never admit it, Bill, but they hear more than you think.
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0: You say very close. How soon could the deal happen before the midterm elections?
1: Oh, absolutely. No, I think we're going to know a lot before the midterm elections. Look, I think that the deal could happen in the next week, but the deal could also happen months from now.
0: Are the Iranians stringing President Trump along, in your view?
1: No, I don't think so. Again, I think their system takes a long time to reach consensus.
2: Oh, yeah. Oh, that would be Jethro Dull, Hillbilly Vanilli, J.D. Vance. Wow, wow, wow. Yeah, as Ron Filipowski said, what happened to the 38 different times over the past 3 months where Trump said Iran was begging for a deal and it was going to happen any day? I mean, that's how many times we're up to, right?
3: Mm-hmm. Very close. We're very close to a deal. He said it like 100 times. Yeah. And J.D. Vance talking about the Iranian system, it takes a while for them to get consensus. Look at our system. But more importantly, their system was destroyed by us. Like, we got rid of all the leaders and recreated their system, and they are all at odds. It's just like everything else America does in these foreign entanglements. You go, like, nobody's talking about this, but the worst thing that we ever did vis-a-vis Iran was attack Iraq. When Bush attacked Iraq, it made Iran way more powerful than ever before, and we're still dealing with that regime. And this new regime, you know, they're at odds with each other, so we are to blame for how they're not coming to consensus.
2: Yeah, everything he posts, Iran's military, complete and total mess, much of it like their Navy and Air Force, doesn't even exist, but it apparently existed enough to shoot down an Apache helicopter, but okay. The bully in the Middle East is dead.
4: Oh, God.
2: But are they most sincerely dead, or are they? Okay. Wow.
3: Or is there a new bully that's worse than ever before, thanks to him? I mean, like, yeah. Literally, it's like a movie. He killed the Supreme Leader, and the new Supreme Leader is that guy's son.
2: Worse.
3: It's like
2: way
3: Star
2: worse,
3: War.
2: And now really pissed. Yeah. Okay.
3: He killed his brother and his kid or something,
4: his wife,
3: too.
4: Like, I think.
2: Yeah. By the way, so we were talking about screwworm. Jim posts, Doge caught the $300 million sterilized fly program designed to repel invasive screwworms, and now it will cost billions to the cattle industry because the worms are back and getting into the cows. We now have to fix a problem that was 100% solved. Is any MAGA willing to admit this was a wrong move at Doge? Of course not. They literally will blame Biden. And I love Ted Lieu, right to Brooke Rollins' face. She said this does trace back to the last administration. He said, "Dear Secretary Rollins, you keep getting fact checked for your lies. It's your administration that cut the screwworm programs. Also, the life cycle of a screwworm is 14 to 54 days. The Trump administration has been in office over 500 days. If you can't stop lying, you need to resign."
3: Mm-hmm. Well, to be fair, and you should be honest with your audience, I've heard you do a commercial for screwworms.
2: Yes, I was previously pro screwworm, but
3: and,
2: you know, we all have a past.
3: Learned.
2: Like Graham Platner, I have a past.
3: Oh, and the reason why screwworm is back, I don't know why nobody's noticed this. The reason why screwworm is back under this administration is RFK pulled one out and put it into a cow. That's what happened.
2: Jody, who said I will be a senator for those who can't afford to buy one?
4: Barry Goldwater.
2: No, that was a good guess. No, that was Graham Platner, who won by 11 billion percent. Pete, what's your take on that? I saw him interviewed for quite a while this morning, and his explanations ring true to me. I don't live in Maine, and this is who Maine voted for, and they should be the only ones like us in California, like the people in Texas that voted for Tallarico. It's up to them. It's up to the voters.
3: I think this generation, young people, are going to have to get used to, comfortable with the idea that they're going to have to elect men, probably, and some women, who have a checkered internet past with some of the texts they might have sent, because that's going to be everybody in the future. And if you want to criticize and throw stones, I dare you to show us your internet history, anybody. See, now, the specific allegations against him, you know, we can talk about that and so on. I don't think anybody wants to hear me, a man, rant on about that. But I will say, I am kind of convinced by this argument that we have to stop being purists and litmus testing. Not in every case. We should have standards, and we do. But in this case, we need the Senate. If you care about women and women's health, you've got to elect Democrat.
2: And if you really want no forever wars, vote for the guy that served four tours and not the woman that voted for every war ever. By the way,
3: with a lot of progressives, but I mean, like, specifically in the allegations around women, like, I care. If you care about women, then I think you want to vote for this guy.
2: Yeah. The thing that disturbed me most is when you were talking about skeletons is Bella with a Z, who I truly believe my soul should be president someday, nodded very vigorously. So I don't know what skeletons she has, but I think all of
5: you know, you're so right. If I could, if you could, you could name anybody from my past, and I could pull up a Snapchat of them saying something incriminating from the time that they were in seventh grade to junior year of high school.
2: Yep.
5: You are so right. Within the next 5 years, it is going to be impossible to, you know.
2: Well, this is what we've been saying, well, no purity tests for a long time. Like,
3: how about
2: this?
3: Reach out to, whether regardless of your age, reach out to all of your past partners, people, relationships you've been in, and let me know what they have to say about
2: That's what I said. Who of us could pass, like, yes, a lot of people would say great things, hopefully, about me, but, you know, not everybody probably. I mean, people that you broke up with or hurt or whatever.
3: I wish I could talk about it with you.
2: Mermaid says, Nancy Mace loses primary for South Carolina governor. She abandoned her House seat. She spent months on Fox News attacking trans kids. She chased every headline she could get, all of it for fifth place, 10% of the vote. All that crashing out for nothing. I mean, the only thing she disagreed with on Trump is, hey, maybe we shouldn't rape kids, and maybe we should know who did, right?
3: She is an empty barrel. She has no principles. She cares about nothing but herself and her own elections. She's an awful person, and she's getting what she deserves, comeuppance. And I don't know who her base of support is, but it's probably just creepiest guys in the world.
2: Yep. To your point, Kashim Rashad said, Susan Collins, the allegations against Graham Plattner are extremely troubling and serious. Oh, you know, when Susan Collins is troubled, you know how that is.
3: Oh, and really? She supports the worst men in the world.
2: That's what this is, Kasim said. And he owes the people of Maine a detailed answer. He has answered, but this is the game. Susan Collins should answer why. She had an affair with her husband while he was married to another woman who was dying from cancer. She supports a rapist in the White House. She supports Kavanaugh, despite the many sexual assault claims against him. Every MAGA accusation is a confession.
3: Mm-hmm. Yeah, but she did. She had an affair with this guy, like, 80 years ago, stuff, you know. I don't think it matters anymore.
2: But in some buggy somewhere, horses were feeling chatty, right? All right. Stuart Stevens, the Republican strategist, said, I have noticed a shift in MAGA and the GOP. They used to be brimming with taunting confidence. Now they actually know Trump is a crap sandwich who's overwhelmingly unpopular because he's screwing up the economy and created this pointless Iran war. They've lost the spring in their step. They aren't confident anymore. They know what's going on, and they've turned into rabid defensive dogs. And it is at least a dwindling base, right, of those people.
3: I think so. I think it's the easiest way to look at it is that the base is absolutely dwindled, but that small group of people is still very loud. So it misleads us to think that he still has a lot of support. He's winning in Republican primaries and so on. But no doubt, I mean, all these alpha dudes, masculinity, toxic, all these guys, they see him walk from the helicopter with a camera straight on. They see him that the red carpet is not his friend. It's a line that he can't stay straight on. Nothing weaker than a grown man who can't walk 30 steps in a straight line.
2: Thank you. I just saved this Daily Beast headline for you. Trump draws attention for unsteady walk after Knicks game at Madison Square Garden. It's like the Department of Funny Walks. You're like,
3: To be fair, he has heel spurs.
2: Yes. Donald Trump capped off a humiliating night at the NBA Finals by attracting attention with a zigzagging walk. We've seen this now every time he tries to walk, right? He was blasted by friend and foe alike for attending the game at Madison Square Garden. The disruption he brought, roads, bars, and businesses were closed. Barriers were erected. Thousands of police patrolled the streets. He appeared to take an impromptu nap during the proceedings, but he caught everyone's eye with a notable walk towards the press as he prepared to board Air Force One. He's gingerly. How about him walking downstairs?
5: Yeah, he can't do that.
3: He also should have a restriction in his rider as president, as all-powerful, that he should never be allowed to be photographed eating. There was a video of him from the Knicks game in that box eating a slice of pizza.
2: Yes.
3: It is to be seen. Wow.
2: The wonky walk has been repeated several times since. He's been caught on camera appearing to drag his right leg behind him, despite him constantly saying he's in perfect health. That obviously is a sign of a stroke. I'm not a doctor, but I... Yeah,
3: when you watch him eat, you know he has assaulted many women.
5: Yeah.
2: Yes. His wonky walk, bruised hands, skin issues, leg dragging, cankles, propensity to anger, his freewheeling, often seemingly nonsensical rants don't paint a picture of the perfect health he and the White House claim. And the cocktail of ailments has left many medical experts to warn that Trump is in fact. We just played Ted Lieu, you know, somebody. He's one of the only people saying what the actual F. He is not well. Look at him.
6: He's never been well. That thoughtful right. description is very accurate, but I don't think you're hearing me. Watch him eat. It's unbelievable. You can tell the man's unwell. The way that he eats is problematic, and that's just one function during his normal day. And he is way out of it, always, I think, has been. Yeah. He's only thinking about what's right in front of him, in this case, a slice of pizza or an unassuming woman. I mean, that's right. all he is thinking about.
2: No, and that face, we keep, Joni and I keep saying it in the Meet the Press, that is the face of an abuser. That is the yeah. face of a rapist. You know, somebody, you know, with yeah, a strong woman hands. Standing up to him. I mean, he's completely lost control.
6: Those are the hands of a rapist. That's the hair of a rapist. Yeah. That is the color of the skin of a rapist. That is the sound of the voice. Keep going. I'll go for the rest of the hour, Steph. He is disgusting in every way.
2: Yeah. And this alone. This one, being liberal post, a former Wharton professor is widely reported to have repeatedly called Trump the dumbest damn student I ever had, according to a professor's close friend. Right. Trump's sister, Marianne Trump Barry, was secretly recorded saying he had someone take his SATs yep. and did his homework, and she did his homework for him. The man's entire genius brand is just spray tan participation trophy.
6: And that waters down to his cabinet and everybody around him as well, because the only people he appoints, the only measure that impresses him is money. But this idea that you're a billionaire, that you're wealthy because you're intelligent, is very misleading. People not need to stop making that assumption. The people around him are stone cold stupid. They fell into money, most of them, and any one of us that fell into that would probably do a lot better, from Elon Musk to Wyckoff to any of the rest of them, to obviously to Jared Kushner. They all inherited their money. They're not impressive people. They're not smart people. He doesn't recognize intelligence. He doesn't recognize any strength that any of the rest of us would see, because the only thing he cares about, the only metric he cares about, is how much money you have, which is, how, you know, he's super racist, but he certainly loves black folks who have a lot of money, right? Or yeah. women who have a lot of money. The only metric that matters across those differences is their financial success, most of which someone handed to them, just like his daddy.
2: Yeah, exactly. 46 minutes after the hour, this portion of the show brought to you by Incogni. 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

0: 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Well, a quick reminder as we head toward America's 250th birthday, we're not a theocracy, peeps. We literally fought a thing, a revolution, you know, war, a thing.
1: That thing.
0: 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He's a fantastic comedian and a broadcaster. Oh, hi. You're so close to the camera. And beautiful blue eyes.
2: You were talking about me, and I wanted to show you how engaged I was and how happy I am to be here with your wonderful audience. You're a legend in progressive broadcasting. To be in your presence, to just be a guest, to have you know my name. To have, at one point in my life, shared actual air with you is as good as it gets.
0: I
2: am enough.
0: Go on. I mean, go on. No, I kid. Our boy from New York City, I saved this for you. Ame said, threatening New York City with an ice surge just because he got booed, Snowflake. Oh, such a vindictive little bitch. What's her name? What is her name? Malatakis from New York. She's your Republican from New York.
3: When I saw those videos of those protesters outside that New Jersey facility, they are threatening the lives of those officers. They're threatening to kill their children and their families. That's why these officers wear masks, because they're afraid of these death threats that they're receiving.
0: Dear God, it just, you know, it's not the SS. The SS officers are the real victims here. Right. I mean, I just have to say it every day, Pete, because my dad was a Nuremberg prosecutor. It's just they didn't start with the gas chambers. People are dying. And I know there's so much going on, but people are dying of malnutrition, of lack of medical care in these things that we are running in our names. And to me, they are concentration camps, period.
2: I mean, there's no doubt about it. I mean, it's by the way, my dad. He sold auto insurance, so I want to drop that in
0: All
2: here.
0: All right, well, and consider me schooled.
2: He agrees with you and your dad. And also, I mean, send them. Send them to New York. I mean, I don't mean to talk tough or whatever, but absolutely send them and see how that goes for you. You thought Minnesota was tough? You thought the people of Minneapolis are tough? Looked out for each other, and they did an amazing thing and showed us what could be done.
0: Yeah.
2: New Yorkers will see that and raise it up many notches, and they will lose miserably again and look terrible and have to fire whatever elf is running that operation as well. It's insane how they have behaved, and we are ready for them. So I'm not going to say bring it, because I don't want that pain, but if they do, they will lose.
0: Yeah. Yeah. And speaking of Minnesota, J.D. Vance refers Governor Walz and Keith Ellison, the attorney general, to DOJ for fraud investigation. So it's not even just Trump. It's like, you know, J.D. Vance, I don't know, maybe because Walz kicked his ass in the vice presidential debate. It's all just vindictive nonsense. Ellison said the allegations are unfounded, a political stunt. It's deeply troubling to see official powers and public resources diverted away from serving the people, instead aimed at pursuing political adversaries. That's not what government is for. It diminishes our public trust in our institutions. Trump had announced a war on fraud in Minnesota in his State of the Union. Mehmet Oz said they were going to pause federal Medicaid reimbursements to Minnesota. Mm-hmm. Walz said that move had nothing to do with fraud, calling it a campaign of retribution. Trump is weaponizing the entirety of the federal government to punish blue states like Minnesota. Mm-hmm.
2: Like every tyrant in the history of the world. I mean, if the guy wants to launch an investigation on fraud, he should take all his clothes off and look in the mirror. Because I'm not just saying his body, his integrity, everything about him is a fraud. His hair isn't real. His skin isn't real. None of him physically is real. And all of the people that support him in the administration and so on are all also fraudulent and grifters. And the idea that you go after a guy like Tim Walz is as good as it gets in terms of Democratic governors.
0: Yeah, and I'd forgotten, Pete, that they had referred Minneapolis Mayor Jacob Frey and Tim Walz back in January, alleging they conspired to impede federal immigration enforcement through public statements. Talk about free speech protection. So, you know, because they objected to their citizens getting executed in broad daylight on camera, that, you know, so they were being investigated.
2: Yeah, it's all preposterous for so many different reasons. But also, you know, I don't want to bore anybody, but it's hard to steal money from the government. It's hard to be a fraud. We see a lot of it, and these numbers look big when it's investigated. But the truth is government does an amazing job at actually investigating and creating oversight over people who would steal from the federal government. It's very, very hard to commit fraud. Does it happen? Yes. Do those people generally get caught and have to recompensate the government? Yes. It's overwhelmingly the percentage of fraud in any of these states is in the single digits on any program, from SNAP to Medicaid to all these federal government programs. It's very hard to live fraudulently.
0: Yeah, and by the way, same thing with voter fraud here, right? 0.000001%. I loved Michael said, in California, defeating Republicans isn't an electoral victory. It's routine pest control.
2: It's like creating a crime that no one would commit. Like some undocumented person would go vote, and when they showed up at the voter poll place, and you know, it's some Mexican guy, and the poll watcher goes, okay, so you're Mr. D'Encantani? He's like, yes.
0: I love
2: some Chinese guy shows up, and they're like, so you're Mr. Russo? Like, they're not doing it.
0: I love this. Ted Cruz said, California elections have gone to the dogs. And talking about a woman in Orange County who was charged with felonies after she successfully registered her dog, Gavin Newsom said, thank you, Senator, for highlighting the Republican woman who registered her dog to vote and got caught because of an ID requirement.
2: Oh, that reminds me of did you see the Republican debate for governor in Colorado, where Kyle Clark is the best moderator ever, and the fraud said, you say I'm lying? Well, did my dog not go to Iraq and Afghanistan? Is my dog lying? And he had his dog on stage with him, and everybody looked at the dog to see if the dog would comment about whether or not he was lying. And the dog did say, he did say out loud, I don't know where I've been.
0: Right. We love you, Pete. We'll see you tomorrow.
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8: NBC News Radio, I'm Michael Kastner. The U.S. has launched a second day of airstrikes on Iran after President Trump warned that Iran would be attacked until it signs a deal. Several attacks were reported across a number of Iranian cities into Thursday morning. Iran has fired back with attacks on Bahrain, Kuwait, and Jordan. Pope Leo says those who believe in Jesus cannot promote war. NBC's Molly Hunter reports the pontiff spoke at the Sagrada Familia Basilica in Barcelona, Spain.
9: And 144 years after construction began, it's finally on the verge of completion. The final spire now making it the tallest church in the world.
8: Leo also said those who believe in Jesus cannot kill the innocent. The World Cup gets underway today. The global soccer tournament is taking place in North America for the first time since 1994. The opening game is in Mexico City, with Mexico taking on South Africa before the U.S. team kicks off on Friday for their opener against Paraguay in Los Angeles. There are free watch parties in fan zones across the country, including New York and New Jersey. In New York, Scott Pringle.
10: Fan zones are opening up at the Billie Jean King National Tennis Center in Queens and the Sports Illustrated Stadium in Harrison, New Jersey. There, fans can enjoy musical performances, activities, and watch the opening match between Mexico and South Africa.
8: In Miami Beach, Police Chief Wayne Jones.
11: With all of our partners in the county and in the region, federal partners, we're all coming together with one common goal, safety.
8: The FBI is joining the investigation after a cross was spotted burning in broad daylight in Grant Park in downtown Chicago. Witnesses say they were stunned.
12: This was something I've only heard about in school and seen in black and white videos.
8: The incident happened Tuesday afternoon at the park where Barack Obama famously gave his acceptance speech upon being elected the nation's first black president. Michael Kastner, NBC News Radio.
12: A better life with Dr. Sanjay Gupta.
13: More and more people are using magnesium supplements to help them sleep. 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And maybe it's those things then that help you get some better sleep. I'm Dr. Sanjay Gupta, helping you live a better life.

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6: And let's go ahead and take a look now at your alternative talk weather outlook for Thursday. Well, now this is when we start that sunny and warm trend. High temperatures around 70, 71 degrees today with a few high passing clouds. Low temperatures this evening dropping down to about 50. For Friday and running up in the weekend, more sunshine expected and warmer temperatures, 74 by Friday, close to 88, 90 by Sunday. And that will continue on through next work week. So get out there and enjoy it.
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8: It's time for the Rick Smith Show. 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
9: And welcome, brothers, sisters, working class heroes. This is the Rick Smith Show. Thanks so much for being here today on the big program. Lots to get to, lots to talk about. Inflation, baby! You know what Donald Trump really loves? He loves inflation. He said it flat out. You know what I really love? He said, I love inflation. And understand, inflation right now is so high that it's erased all of the wage gains for the last year. In May, for the last year, inflation's at 4.2%. Wage growth, 3.4%. Americans are falling behind, getting squeezed at the pump, at the grocery store, at the hospital. You name it, American workers are getting screwed thanks to the Trump economy, thanks to his war, thanks to his insane tariff policy. And understand, it's real, especially for the middle and the lower class of this country. Again, basic items, gas, electricity, food, medical care, housing, you name it, getting screwed, and wages not keeping up. But again, Donald Trump's got a plan. Nobody knows what it is, including him, but there's a plan. Now, fortunately, and this is where I've talked about in the past why we need stronger labor unions, I just saw that UPS and ABF Freight, two union companies with union contracts with the Teamsters, both have COLAs in their contracts pinned to inflation. So they're going to get an additional bump. UPS is going to get an extra 22 cents an hour, while ABF workers are going to get an extra 5 cents on top of their yearly negotiated raises. Now, will that extra nickel or that extra 22 cents make up for all of it? No, but it is moving in a direction that's, well, more positive than the average, unfortunately, the average worker. So for me, this is why we need stronger unions. Now, we need people in the Senate who are going to push for that, which is why I thought it was interesting that Donald Trump went after Graham Plattner, and a lot of people are. And when Trump did it, my mind was like, shouldn't Trump kind of sort through his own closet before he starts calling anybody on earth the worst, worse than any human that's ever run for office? No, he looks at Graham Plattner and he says, I watch this, that thug up there in Maine, he's a thug. The worst that any human being that's ever run for office, probably. Nobody has ever had a record like that. Really? Nobody? Nobody? From the guy who was found liable for sexual abuse and defamation in civil court, ran a fake university so scammy he had to pay out millions in settlement dollars, a veterans charity that was a scam kind of thing, tried to strong-arm the Secretary of State of Georgia to find votes after he lost the 2020 election, and then sat and watched his supporters storm the Capitol and then called them patriots and then pardoned most of them. Really? It's kind of like the arsonist critiquing your candle safety. He's out there tossing around words like thug while bragging about dodging taxes, stiffing workers and contractors, and hoarding classified documents at his golf club like they're souvenirs. And this is where my mind goes. If Trump wants to start a worst record in politics contest, I'm okay with that. Because I think we all know who that is. But he doesn't get to be judge, jury, and champion all at once. And before he calls anyone else the worst human ever to run for office, maybe step away from the mirror, step back just a touch. Maybe touch reality a bit. Worst human to ever run for politics in my lifetime? Maybe, just a thought. Now, is Grand Plattner perfect? No, there's a lot of things I'm not thrilled about, and I've said that. And I've also said that I don't care about people's personal lives. Just the other day, we were at a doctor's office, and a woman said to me, she goes, I wish we had more moral leaders and people with character. And I'm like, I don't care about that. I care that they do what we want them to do. They're nothing more than tools. We need sharper, better tools. And sometimes those tools have flaws. And she's like, I never thought of that. I don't care what consenting adults do within the confines of their four walls. But I do care what our politicians do in our name. And for that, I want flawed people who are going to carry the torch. I want people who are going to step forward and fight for workers. Just my thought. Want to hear yours. Rick at TheRickSmithShow.com. Right back. I'm Rick Smith, and this is Labor History in 2. On this day in labor history, the year was 1913. Police in New Orleans shot at maritime workers striking against the United Fruit Company. Two workers were wounded. A third lay dead in the street. At the time of the strike, the port of New Orleans was one of the busiest U.S. ports for importing bananas. 20-25% of banana imports came through the Crescent City. Tourists to New Orleans would even stop at the docks and watch the unloading of bananas. The United Fruit Company, along with its competitor Standard Fruit, both had headquarters in the land of the Big Easy. United Fruit Company would go on to become one of the most notorious United States companies to operate overseas. The banana giants forged massive plantations in Central American countries like Guatemala, Honduras, and Colombia. They controlled an enormous amount of land and evaded paying taxes. The company meddled in foreign governments and built relationships with ruthless dictators to ensure operation of its plantations. In 1928, the Colombian army brutally crushed a strike of United Fruit workers. In what came to be known as the Banana Massacre, estimates of workers killed reached into the hundreds. The company even went so far as to help initiate a U.S.-backed coup in Guatemala in 1954. The business practices of the United Fruit Company brought them many critics in the United States. One of those critics was Little Steven, best known for his role in Bruce Springsteen's E Street Band. He released this song, Bitter Fruit, about the company.

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1: Welcome back to the Rick Smith Show. 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
2: So, I guess here we go again. Another deal from Mr. Art of the bankrupt deal that I guess it appears is falling apart before our very eyes. And the honest question, is how many times has Trump told us that there's a deal and that the war is over and we've won and all of that? How many times? Something like 40, maybe more? I don't know. And there's part of me that goes, Trump just if he thinks if he says it enough, if he goes, you know, he keeps playing the same cards since he has all the cards. If he says it enough, he's going to will it into existence. It's going to happen and he will have won. And kind of like the 2020 election, he thinks if he says it enough that it was rigged and I was cheated and I won, that maybe we'll buy it. I don't know. And then there's the other side. Is it that he's delusional and really believes it, or he's just rigging the financial markets to line his pockets and his buddy's pockets? Either way, I don't know that we've won. And here to share some thoughts on where we are and what all this means, and maybe if this ends at some point, I've asked Harrison Mann to come share some thoughts with us. Harrison is the Associate Director for Campaigns and Policy there at Win Without War. You can check out their website, winwithoutwar.org. Harrison, thanks for taking time for us.
3: Thanks for having me back, Rick.
2: So how many times it's been? Is it like 40, isn't it?
3: It is like 40. You know, as of yesterday, CNN's official count was 38 times that Trump promised that he was about to get a deal.
2: And every time there's something. So do you have a thought on it? Because, you know, I'm vacillating between delusional and jacking the markets to line the pockets. I'm somewhere in the middle. So where do you find yourself, or does it really not matter?
3: I think it does matter. I think it's all the above. I think there is a delusional aspect to it. There is a deliberate attempt to manipulate and move markets to reduce some of the economic pressure. And I think, you know, the third factor I want to throw in here is that Trump does not really feel like he's in a rush to get a deal. On the delusional aspect, I think actually we talked about this last time I was on here, and I don't think I convinced you. You know, I don't think Trump fully understands still why Iran has not given up. He keeps repeating, hey, we totally defeated them militarily. We destroyed their air force. We destroyed their navy. And I think he does actually believe that. And when you think about who in his life is telling him that he failed to defeat the Iranian military in any meaningful way, right? It's not anybody inside the White House. It's people on Fox News sometimes. I'm pretty confident still that he doesn't really comprehend the situation on the ground.
2: No, I'm not entirely, I don't disagree with you, but the weird thing is the Fox News viewer, the red hat wearer, in fact, a guy I almost got into a fist fight here recently over my disagreeing that we've won the war, and evidently I hate America because I'm not all in on the we've won. We've won a lot of battles. We've blown a lot of stuff up. We've expended a lot of munitions. We've done a lot of that, a lot of fireworks, a lot of bombing. But the objective, if I still remember, the objective was to free the Iranian people, no nukes, and well, I guess we are stealing their oil. But that, to me, those were the two main objectives. Am I missing something?
3: Yes, and we got to remember the objective that didn't exist before the war, but we created through the chain of events we set into motion by striking Iran. Objective now is reopening the Strait of Hormuz, maritime choke point that Iran has shut and then we've shut on top of them. It was open before the war, but I think that's probably the Trump administration's prime objective at this point. And I will say, I don't think we're kind of blocking their oil, but we're not taking it.
2: Well, no, according to Trump, in fact, you know, I was just reading a bit here a minute ago. He went on this long kind of rambling thing on Wednesday where he said the numbers were great. You know, what I really love, I love the inflation, he says. You know why? Because as soon as the war is over, you know, I can say it, something you didn't know. Did you know we've been taking millions of barrels of oil? Nobody knows it, he says. You know who doesn't know it? Iran, until right now. We took the other night 22 ships late at night with no lights because they don't have any radar, because we blasted the crap out of them. We took it out, and that's why oil, according to him, is $85 a barrel. That was directly the words, the rambling out of his mouth, that we're stealing the oil, Harrison. That's why we're doing this.
3: I think what he's referring to there is getting ships that are loaded up on Gulf Arab states oil, not Iranian oil, basically helping them escape the Strait of Hormuz and deliver it to markets. This is basically, you may remember the short-lived Project Freedom scheme to have the U.S. Navy trying to help trapped ships get out of the Strait of Hormuz. He is referring to that. And it is true that basically throughout the duration of the war, a trickle of ships, both carrying Iranian oil and carrying the Gulf Arab oil that Iran is trying to blockade, have basically snuck out of the strait and avoided attack by both blockades. So that has happened. I was just looking at a chart of this. We're still seeing maybe 10% at most of the traffic going through than what we had before the war. So, you know, in this case, there's a grain of truth in what Trump is saying, in that some ships are making it out, but it's kind of a negligible amount. We're talking about a global energy shortage. And it's honestly not clear to me to what extent this is happening in defiance of Iran, because they seem to be pretty good at detecting stuff that goes through the strait. But what Trump is lying about is that this amount of oil that has kind of snuck out of the Strait of Hormuz is reducing energy prices, which takes us to the thing that maybe is slightly depressing prices, or at least depressing futures prices for oil, which is that Trump has been very successful at convincing everybody who's like a commodities trader or an investor that the war is about to end, despite all evidence to the contrary. That's depressing the price of oil futures, which is to a certain extent artificially depressing the price of oil and gas around the world, which would be much higher if it reflected the fact that despite anything Trump says, and despite, you know, maybe 5 to 10 ships getting out of the Strait of Hormuz per day, there is a escalating and catastrophic global energy shortage.
2: Well, let me ask you, to the person who says, but I haven't noticed it. Yeah, gas prices are up. That's because oil executives are robbing us blind. I haven't seen the lines at the pump. There's no shortage. I know there's an argument going on that we're short of motor oil. Somehow we're not getting enough. But I got to tell you, I go to the shelves, it's still there. Price is higher. Seems like a good opportunity to raise prices. But most Americans haven't seen any shortage of supply. Now, I think a huge part of that is we are the world's largest oil producer. But we still haven't seen, other than the freedom taxes we're paying, according to my Red Hat friends, we haven't seen the pain point.
3: No. So, right. Obviously, the price of gas at the pump has gone up, I think, over a dollar because of this war, since this war started. You're right. We're not going to see shortages in the United States because we are a net exporter. So we're never going to actually run out of oil in this country. The problem is, as the rest of the world runs out of oil, and they're already, you know, having to ration a lot of Asian countries, that's already hitting Europe. When you go to pay for gas, you're going to be competing against purchasers in Europe, in Asia, and the rest of the world who want it so badly that they're willing to pay, you know, 50%, 100% more. So that's the real issue. While we won't face an actual shortage, and Trump has bragged about this. He's bragged, look at how much oil we're selling to the rest of the world now. You're going to be paying a lot more because you're going to be competing against, you know, industrial corporations in Japan or in Europe or in the Americas. And we are moving in that direction. We are slowly depleting the U.S. Strategic Petroleum Reserve. And I mean, I think here's the sad thing. I used to say if something doesn't change soon, we're going to find ourselves paying a lot more for gas. The sad fact is, even if the war ends tomorrow, you know, it could take months or longer to kind of rebalance the global oil market. So we're still going to be paying more for a while either way.
2: No, and look, I've had a number of people, my Red Hat friends, say, well, you know, during the Biden years, you were saying the president doesn't affect oil. And I said, yeah, I actually did say the president does in a negative way, much like a coach, a football coach has never won a football game, but they've lost a lot of them.
3: Yes.
2: And this is that scenario. Yeah, he's not going to be able to bring prices down very much other than flooding with the strategic reserve, maybe some things with around taxes. But for the most part, not a lot to do with it. But starting a war, potentially opening us up to World War III, I think that's the coach blowing the call and ending the game in defeat.
3: Yes, right? Like, it's often true that things happen around the world that are outside of the president's control that affect the price of oil and gas. In this case, it's not. It's Trump entirely started and caused this on his own. And like on top of the price of gas, which we can kind of see, you know, react almost immediately, there's also other pain points that it takes longer for us to feel, right? This isn't just a gas shortage. It's a fertilizer shortage. About 30% of the world's fertilizer comes out of the same maritime choke point. And so you're going to see higher grocery prices this summer. And then it takes a little longer to raise a cow, you know, than to grow some corn. Once we get into fall, you're going to see more expensive meat. So it's going to be harder and harder to ignore, you know, all the while we're getting closer and closer to running out petroleum reserves and to the point where, yeah, I mean, we are going to be paying more. It's no, just not happening overnight.
2: And look, I'm not a military expert. I don't even pretend to know what I'm talking about on military of things. But closing the Strait of Hormuz seemed kind of like the only card, since Trump loves to talk about cards, the only card that Iran had. And the fact that they didn't believe they were going to play that card is pretty, I don't know, it seems pretty dumb. But now I'm reading a Wall Street Journal piece that's saying that, you know, look, and here's the quote. The U.S. and Iran are entering a risky new phase of conflict. In which both sides are attempting to maintain pressure and respond to provocations without returning to all-out war, but in an ever-present danger of stumbling across each other's red line and triggering dangerous escalation. You know, this latest series of back and forths, you've got everything that's going on with Netanyahu and the thought that Trump thinks he's got him under control somehow. It seems like we're never going to get an end to this or a deal as long as Trump is in charge.
3: I think we're going to get an end. The problem is bad things are going to happen to make Trump interested in actually ending the war. You know, one thing is true to your friend who said, hey, the war's over. I think Trump, to a certain extent, believed that with the early April ceasefires, that he ended the main part of the war. The rest of the stuff that's happening, the tit for tats, is kind of ancillary, but that he solved the main issue and would rather forget about it. Unfortunately, both Israel and Iran are not happy with the current situation. As you refer to, Netanyahu is trying to get Trump to quote unquote finish the job, and he wants to return to full scale war, a war of annihilation against Iran. That's why he bombed Beirut this weekend to try and pull Iran back in, and it kind of worked, but Trump refused to escalate too far. The Iranians, on the other hand, also don't like the status quo, basically, where they haven't really secured any concessions and they're still at risk of getting bombed by the U.S. or Israel at a moment's notice. And so, you know, part of what we saw this weekend with Iran attacking Israel, with attacking a, you know, shooting down a U.S. helicopter this week, is a willingness to go back to war. And I think they expect to go back to full-scale war. And they think that's what it's going to take to prove to Trump that he actually has to get serious about negotiating, which includes getting serious about setting boundaries for Netanyahu.
2: And this, for me, Harrison, is where Trump is seriously deficient, because he wants to impose his will and his conditions. And there will be no compromise. There'll be no give and take, I don't think, out of this guy, because for me, it's all about his ego and for his I guess, for a better, no, lack of a better word, his bully tactics.
3: It is, and it's like the first time that his bully tactics have really failed him, and he doesn't know what to do. That's been the story of the past, really past 3 months, and especially the past 2 months since the ceasefire. And it's when we go back to the delusion point a little bit, which is unfortunately, I think it will take a really long time. I think we got more than a month before he understands how badly he is actually lost and the position that he's actually in. And it's one, his own experience and his own perception that this has never really happened to him before as president. Two, his staff and advisors and cabinet members are, you know, it's been reported, afraid to really give him bad news.

0: Research shows, on average, car accident victims with a lawyer get over 3 times more money than those without one. Better off with Blue Hop.
1: For all their delivered products, for oil, for everything else.
2: Now, I was looking at your Substack page, and I hope folks will check out your Substack over at Harrison Mann. And, you know, talking about Netanyahu not defying Trump any more than he ever did Joe Biden, because one of the frames that I get from my red hats is, well, you know, if Joe Biden were president, Netanyahu would be running all over him. And all of this frame that Trump being the tough guy, the authoritarian, the bully, if you will, has got everybody under control. And it I don't know, from where I sit, it doesn't look like that at all. In fact, it looks kind of the other way around, because no other U.S. president has been dumb enough to do what Trump did to get us into Iran.
1: Well, your friends aren't totally wrong. I think if Joe Biden were president, Netanyahu would be running all over him, because that's what happened during the last term. But now with Trump, we're seeing a repeat of a similar phenomenon with the Iran war. And, you know, Biden, to a certain extent, prevented Netanyahu from doing the worst things he wanted to do, but he still let him do a lot. I think the same is true for Trump. Like, on one hand, it's probably true that Trump got Netanyahu to kind of de-escalate at the beginning of this week. On the other hand, Netanyahu bombed Beirut, knowing it would cause Iran to lash out against Israel and possibly against the United States, fearing no consequences from Trump. And guess what? No consequences were imposed. So that tells me he's going to give it a week, he's going to give it two, and Netanyahu will look for his next opportunity to try and draw Iran back into the war. Because what Trump taught him this weekend is that you can keep poking, you can keep pushing your luck, and I'm not really going to do anything about it.
2: So last question I've got for you. You know, obviously you're the expert here. Is there a path for this to end, or is this something that just we keep doing this? There's continually a deal to be had that, oh, someone crossed this or someone did that, and it really never ends. And maybe, I don't know, just kind of fades a bit to where there's no real resolution. Do you have a sense of where this goes, or do we not have any clue?
1: So unfortunately, it can't just fade, because with the Strait of Hormuz still closed, I think there's going to be, you know, economic crisis in this country that is really impossible to ignore. And it might take a long time, it might take months to get to the point where Trump can't ignore it. But that's the trajectory we're on. It's just going to get worse and worse and worse. So we're either headed in that direction, or we're headed to basically Israel provoking Iran to the extent that it basically more U.S. forces get hit. I think that's probably going to be the catalyst. You can imagine if when this helicopter was shot down, the pilot's actually been killed. And then we get back to another full-scale war. And I don't know how long that lasts. It took Trump about a month to figure out that his first series of strikes weren't getting the job done. I hope he learns the lesson faster a second time. But unfortunately, I think that's what's going to have to happen. Yeah. The way things that are going, because he is not understanding the urgency of the situation right now.
2: And I don't think he understands that the will of the American people, I don't think are with him. I don't think that we're on both sides of the aisle. Look, I've got red hat friends who are like, no, this isn't what I voted for. Want no part of this. So I don't think the country's behind this. I know there's some loud voices. You know, this is about freedom, and we're not going to let them get a nuclear weapon or any of that. I don't know.
1: The polling's really clear. You know, I think this war is, I've got to look it up. It's got 30-40% approval overall. And yeah, there's plenty of Republicans who disapprove. And I think especially as people see their summer travel plans get ruined because you can't afford your road trip anymore. And I have wanted to point out, right, your road trip, your beer can, because aluminum is also held up in the Strait of Hormuz, and your burger, because beef prices are going to go up. You know, are all going to be disrupted, and people understand that's because of this war.
2: That's right. So, and Americans do not do well with inconvenience in their summer travel plans.
1: It's going to happen.
2: I'm just throwing that out there. Harrison Mann, I appreciate the time. Great talking with you. Hope you'll come back and share some more.
1: Thanks, Rick.
2: I want to hear your thoughts. Email me, rick@therickSmithShow.com. Do you support this? Do you support Trump's war? Is there something we should be doing? I want to hear it. rick@therickSmithShow.com. Right back.
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0: 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Now, here is Rick Smith.
1: You know, it's interesting that Harrison brought up energy prices, you know, for your summer travel needs and all of the costs that are inflated because of what's going on in Iran, because of Trump's war. But understand, policy has a huge part of this as well. The fact that we haven't gone all in on solar and wind and geothermal and all of the all of above strategy, we're going back to coal. And what's frustrating is every person I talk to, and I don't care which side of the political spectrum you find yourself, or even if you're not even on the political spectrum, everyone's unhappy about the cost of electricity. Everyone's seen their bills, and everyone I know freaking out. But here in Pennsylvania, there's a potentially a new program, I guess, that I want to find out more about. And that's why I've asked Ben Delman to come share some thoughts with us. Ben is editorial director at Solar United Neighbors. You can check out their website at solarunitedneighbors.org. We'll get links out on social media. You can take a look at that. Ben, thanks for taking time for us.
2: Oh, Rick, glad to be here.
1: So the reality is, as I said, everybody, I don't know about you, but everybody I know losing their mind over the cost of electricity. They see their bills. I myself almost had a heart attack at the beginning of the year over an electric bill, and I don't see it getting much better. But in Pennsylvania, they're I guess maybe trying a little bit. What are they doing?
2: Yeah, so the legislature right now is considering a bill that would enable what we call virtual power plants. Think of them as a way to use the electricity that we already have in the form of solar on rooftops, batteries in folks' homes, the smart meters they may have, or the smart thermostats they may have connected to their HVAC system. And basically the idea is using what we already have, better manage that, and so we can lower costs and create more reliable electricity for everyone.
1: Yeah, it would have been great had, you know, 20 years ago, Republicans not blocked every effort to change the energy portfolio in this state to make solar more widely pursued. Because when I put solar panels on my house, I think it was 2012, the SREC credits, the solar renewable energy credits, were about $250 per credit for 1,000 watts of electricity. Now it's like $8. And they basically killed the industry by not increasing the amount of solar in the energy portfolio, which would be really helpful in this moment, I think.
2: Right. And so, you know, with a virtual power plant, let's say, you know, you sign up, you want to participate. So the way it works is you would earn credit on your bill for supplying some of your solar electricity to your neighbors in times of, you know, high demand, say a really hot day, or you know, maybe during or after a storm. And this is a way that, you know, the folks who are managing the utility grid can better manage supply and demand so that the electricity always, you know, stays on. And, you know, on those hot days, we're not having to resort to using expensive electricity from what's called a peaker plant. These typically gas plants that, you know, run maybe once a month, only at, you know, times when demand is high. And so in this way, we're able to lower costs for all consumers.
1: How much of this is a Band-Aid, or do you see this as a real solution? Because I got to tell you, I've lived in places where they've had two or three different rates for depending on when you ran your dishwasher and, you know, when you did your washing and your clothes and all that stuff, depending on peak and off peak. And you know, you're always checking your watch. And I don't think Americans do well with rationing yet. And we certainly don't do well with inconvenience. So do you see this as a solution, or again, back to the Band-Aid question?
2: Yeah, it's already demonstrated itself as a solution. Look no further than Puerto Rico. They have a robust virtual power plant program on the island that even in the last year or so has helped prevent at least 10 blackouts on the island, which, you know, you and your viewers may know is a critical problem there. So it's worked there. It works in Texas, and it's something that can work in Pennsylvania to lower costs and create a more reliable electric service.
1: Now, you know, like in Puerto Rico, they're used to occasional blackouts. I don't know that most Pennsylvanians are used to the power not being on. In fact, you know, when it's out, most people I know lose their mind and are on the phone with their energy company immediately. So do you think in places that haven't seen that kind of, you know, potential for blackouts, do you think it's something that sells then?
2: I absolutely do. I think, you know, we are seeing more frequent storms, more frequent outages, and I think, you know, better be prepared, better to, you know, invest. Like you said earlier, you know, if we invested in solar, invested in wind, let's make the decision now to enable virtual power plants so that we don't 5-10 years from now wonder like, hey, how come the lights are always off these days? And so I think let's take the smart step now and we'll be better off in the future.
1: Now, obviously, as a group called Solar United, you guys are pushing the idea of more solar, I assume, because this is one thing. But, you know, obviously we need to create more energy. The Trump administration's talking about, what was it, $700 billion to bail out the coal industry. You know, if we could have that kind of investment in alternative energies, you know, maybe we wouldn't need oil and gas from around the world. You know, what do you see as a solution to help bring down energy costs for folks?
2: Well, yeah, I think certainly solar is important. We really see rooftop solar, so the solar panels you have on your home, as sort of the cornerstone of a better, more reliable energy system. But one thing that we found in working with folks across the country over the last really 2 decades with solar is that in many ways, solar is the first step. So, you know, people invest in solar, they see, hey, I'm lowering my bills. Okay, I've got this electricity that I'm producing myself. What else can I do with it? So, you know, can I get an electric vehicle and power my car with that? And certainly, you know, as gas prices continue to rise, that's, I think, something more and more folks are looking into. You know, folks thinking, okay, I've got solar, you know, maybe for folks who have medical equipment or medicine that they need to keep cold. You know, any power outage is not just a quality of life issue, but really a safety issue. And so pairing their solar with battery storage is a way to keep the power on. So I think there's a real suite of sort of what we call the wonky term is distributed energy resources. But basically just think, you know, solar, battery, something that you can have in your home. The growth of these technologies is really a solution to, again, lower costs and create a more reliable energy system.
1: Now, I'm glad you threw batteries in there, because the first thing I always, whenever I bring up solar, there's always someone goes, yeah, but if the sun isn't always out, or if I bring up wind, you know, it's not always windy. We have these things called batteries, and you know, they work pretty well when you have them charged, right?
2: Exactly. And I think that's really one of the strong growth areas for, you know, solar distributed technologies is, the lowering, the continual lowering of the cost of batteries, and that being a more viable option for folks to add to their solar or just to have. I think a lot of folks, you know, who maybe 10 years ago would have looked into a gas generator are now thinking, oh, I can get, you know, a battery which doesn't have the same sort of fuel issues that, you know, a gas generator might. So yeah, batteries are absolutely part of a solution and really an important part of virtual power plants, right? Because the idea is, okay, I've got this electricity stored. I'm not using all of it. I'm going to send some back to the grid. That way we can better balance supply and demand. And so it's really a win-win for everyone.
1: Now, when we put panels on our house, one of the things that we were told is that, you know, you would be able to sell some of that back to the grid. How much of that is different from this? I know, like in Germany for years, they were given like 4 or 5 times the rate back to people who generated more than they consumed, because they really wanted to go all in on being energy independent with renewables. So people were putting, you know, billboards up as solar panels, or their roofs were covered with them. And Germany isn't even all that sunny of a country, and yet they were doing these kind of programs. So how much of that model is what we're talking about with this virtual power plant idea?
2: Yeah, I would say it's similar, right? It's how do we value the benefits that solar energy on rooftops, battery storage in homes, how much does that provide to our electric grid? And so the German example is a bit different. That's I believe that was a feed-in tariff where they would, you know, pay you for how much you're generating. This is a bit different because it's only what you're providing back to you know, neighbors and not consuming.
1: It's the surplus. That you're creating that you're not using. I get that. But, you know, the reality is with all these data centers that are coming in, and there's a huge one supposedly coming into our neck of the woods, everybody I know is freaking out about the cost of energy. And so is this part of, you know, preparing for that big hit that we all expect that's coming as these data centers come online and suck our wells dry and jack up the price of electricity?
2: Yeah, I certainly think, you know, right now solar is the least expensive and quickest way to get more electrons on the grid. So, you know, as we, you know, see concerns about increasing demand from data centers and other things, you know, I think any policy that, you know, it supports solar or, you know, makes solar more financially viable for folks is something that, you know, we should support, because we need more electricity. Solar is the best way to get us there.
1: Yeah, I remember when we put panels on my house, my son was 6 years old, and his school was actually putting solar panels in all over their property, because there was a good incentive, not just from the Obama administration, but also from the state Sunshine Fund. So, you know, he began asking questions of, like, you know, why doesn't Walmart have its entire roof covered in solar panels like we have at home, Dad? How come we haven't done how come we're not all in on this? And, you know, my mind goes to, you know, as that 6 year old was looking at that, you know, these data centers, there's going to be a lot of rooftop there. How come we aren't mandating that they cover that rooftop and create their own energy?
2: Yeah, I think there's certainly a lot of potential for those warehouses. You mentioned have, you know, really good potential space for that. Somebody in the industry, you know, once said it's always fun whenever you're flying and you start to land, you start to see all these rooftops, you're like, oh, there should be solar, there should be solar, there should be solar. And I think, you know, as the cost of solar continues to drop, that's what we're going to see, right? That in some ways, you know, solar is its own best advertisement, because the more of it you see, the more common it comes. I think the more opportunity folks have to see, oh, this is something that you know, could work at the school down the street, you know, can it work for my home? And so I think in that way, we're creating a really smart, positive feedback loop.
1: Now, is this a state thing? Because the federal government's certainly not going to get behind this. Is this something each state's going to have to do? And is my state of Pennsylvania somewhere in the front of the pack, the middle of the pack? Where are you seeing this?
2: Yeah, so a couple states, Virginia, Colorado, Minnesota, Texas, I mentioned earlier, have started down, you know, the path of sort of enabling virtual power plants. And so, you know, I don't think Pennsylvania is certainly the first, but definitely not the last. And I think, you know, as more of these, you know, come online in the states, we'll see that these are a, you know, smart way to encourage folks to, you know, invest in solar, in battery storage, in technologies that you know, lower the cost for everybody without needing to build more expensive power plants, more expensive transmission and distribution, which is something we all see, you know, on our monthly electric bills.
1: So just so I'm clear on this virtual power plant idea, you know, we're not building anything. This is just organizing stuff. Is that how I'm getting it? We're just organizing things. We're just kind of, you know, shuffling some stuff around, but we're not actually building more capacity. We're just trying to maybe be a little bit more efficient in what we've already created, right?
2: Yeah. The metaphor user I was thinking about yesterday, you know, think about, you know, a restaurant that's really busy at, you know, 7 or 8 o'clock and you can't get a table. Well, those same tables and chairs are there at, you know, 3 and 4 in the afternoon. And so, you know, with battery storage, with something like a virtual power plant, you can take that extra capacity and, you know, move it to a time when demand is higher. And so in that way, we're basically just using what we've already got.
1: Yeah. Okay. So we're basically bringing dynamic pricing to electricity then. If I'm getting the idea.
2: Well, I mean, so there are, you know, there are utilities that do do dynamic pricing. I would say this is more on the incentive side of, you know, from the grid operator trying to bring additional capacity to when it's needed, as opposed to charging folks more for using at certain times.
1: So where is this? And for our audience in Pennsylvania, for our listener in Pennsylvania, what should they be doing if this hasn't moved yet?
2: Yeah, so right now it's in the House, in the State House. And so we definitely encourage folks you know, in Pennsylvania to reach out to their lawmakers. We have a contact form on our website, www.soilunitedneighbors.org. And go to our Pennsylvania page and we'll have a link there where folks can learn more about the issue, but then also reach out to their elected official to encourage them to take action.
1: Ben Delman, I appreciate the time, the input, the information. I hope folks will take action. Go to the site, solarunitedneighbors.org. We'll get links out on social media. Appreciate the time, Ben.
2: Good. Thanks so much, Rick.
1: Want to hear your thoughts. Is this a good idea? Rearrange the chairs there? Maybe use things a little bit more efficiently? I'm not opposed. I want to hear your thoughts, though. Rick at TheRickSmithShow.com. Quick break. Right back. I'm Rick Smith, and this is Labor History in Two.
3: On this day in labor history, the year was 1969. That was the day that labor leader John L. Lewis died. Born to a Welsh-American coal mining family in Iowa, Lewis became the leading champion of industrial unionism in the 1930s. He served as president of the United Mine Workers of America from 1920 until 1960. He was the founder of the Congress of Industrial Organizations. The CIO split off from the American Federation of Labor with the aim of organizing the thousands of workers who powered the U.S. industrial machine. Some public officials and the media accused the CIO of being infiltrated with communism. In 1937, Lewis delivered a speech in Washington, D.C. to deny these claims. The speech captured Lewis's commitment and passion for industrial labor organizing. He declared, quote, "The workers of the nation were tired of waiting for corporate industry to right their economic wrongs, to alleviate their social agony, and to grant them their political rights. Despairing of fair treatment, they resolved to do something for themselves. They therefore have organized a new labor movement conceived within the principles of the National Bill of Rights and committed to the proposition that the workers are free to assemble in their own forms, voice their own grievances, declare their own hopes, and contract on even terms with modern industry for the sale of their only material possession, their labor." He went on to say, quote, "Under the banner of the Committee of Industrial Organization, American labor is on the march. Its objectives today are those it had in the beginning, to strive for the unionization of our unorganized millions of workers and for the acceptance of collective bargaining as a recognized American institution."
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1: So Congress, or the House anyway, passed the Faster Labor Contract Act, which, look, I'm not against. Passed the House. It's a big symbolic win for workers. But everybody in Washington and anyone who knows anything knows it's not going anywhere as long as Republicans control the Senate and Donald Trump holds the veto pen. It's proof that the status quo around endless bad faith bargaining is politically embarrassing enough that you had 20 Republicans, mostly from union states like Ohio and Pennsylvania and Wisconsin, who were willing to cross the aisle once. It's not proof that the GOP has suddenly found religion on labor rights. Now, for those Republicans, this was about hedging bets back home. They're watching the polls like everybody else, seeing rising support for labor unions and worrying about being painted as flat-out anti-worker in an election year. So they take this vote knowing it's not going anywhere. The Senate's going to bury it. Then they're going to go home and they're going to run ads about how they stood up to their own party for the little guy. And look, the bill is something that we need. We need contracts that are going to be negotiated. Something like 400, I think they said like 465 days to get a first contract. This will speed that up. They got to start bargaining within 10 days. If in 3 months they don't come up with a contract, they had to binding arbitration. So the company can't use the tool that they've been using, which is just a slow walk thing. But this idea that House Republicans now get to pose as reasonable, and Sean O'Brien and the Teamsters get to show that they can peel off some GOP votes, I'm not buying. Is it good the bill passed the House? Sure. The PRO Act passed the House. But it plants a flag and shows there's at least a crack in the Republican wall on labor, little, small chip. But the GOP members who broke ranks, they're playing a careful game. They want credit for voting yes without facing any consequences of it actually becoming law. And until we change the Senate and the White House, this was just, you know, an opportunity to maybe a small breakthrough, maybe a warning shot, most certainly a campaign mailer, but not a new day for workers. Now, here's the other thing. Homeland Security, the Department of Homeland Security, Sean O'Brien's guy, Mark Wayne, tough guy Mullen, they are now saying zero tolerance. Zero tolerance on verbal assaults. They call it zero tolerance. Let's be honest about what it really means. It means when you're working class, they want to make sure that you're sufficiently afraid. They want you afraid that if you happen to show up at a protest, happen to raise your voice, maybe chant a little loud, maybe even curse at someone in power, you could end up thrown to the ground, beaten, cuffed, and facing a felony over your words. Mark Wayne Mullen and the DHS says zero tolerance for protesters' verbal assaults on officers. Yeah, words. What happened to sticks and stones will break my bones, but names will never hurt me. And look, that sounds tough on TV, but here's the thing. There's no crime called verbal assault in the law. And I know, don't tempt them. But the First Amendment doesn't disappear just because you're ticked off and you're yelling at someone with a badge. The courts used to be and have been fairly clear for decades. We have the right to criticize, mock, angrily call out government officials, including cops and federal agents. Angry speech, harsh speech, profanity, political rage, that's American. It's all protected unless you cross that narrow line of a genuine, serious threat of violence. And that line matters. It has to be a true threat when someone seriously intends to communicate, I am going to hurt you, and means it as a real imminent threat, not a stupid outburst, not a figure of speech, not venting at a protest, because I know context matters, the setting, the tone, what else is happening in the moment. The Supreme Court has literally said that political speech is often vituperative, abusive, and inexact. In plain language, bitter, ugly, and overheated. But that's the price of a free country. We don't have to be polite to power. And here's an idea, people in power. Maybe don't do stuff like you're doing to elicit the kind of rage that you're getting. Maybe try that. But look at how DHS is acting. They're not carefully drawing that line. They're rounding up people in immigration detention centers in protest, hauling off people and throwing around words, you know, like their assaults, like their threats. You know, verbal assaults, it's your weapon of voice. And they've already spent years trying to redefine basic acts of accountability. Like, no, you can't film the officer on the job. You gotta stay distance away, you know, around the corner. You can't criticize him online or, well, that's doxing or obstruction. That's not about keeping people safe. That's about scaring you away from speaking up. Now, think about what this means for labor folks. Think about that, what that means for workers. If the government normalizes the idea that officials should have zero tolerance for verbal assaults, you don't think that's not going to bleed onto the picket line, onto the shop floor, onto social media when you call your boss a you-know-what or a you-know-what? Strikes and protests are not quiet, neat, polite affairs. Workers chant, they shout, they say harsh things about management, name and shame politicians who sold them out, lots of stuff. If verbal assault becomes the excuse, then suddenly a loud, angry union rally can be framed as a crime scene. Imagine your union's being on strike and you're outside the plant. You and your coworkers are chanting and carrying on as you do, calling the company out, calling out scabs. And the cops show up. And, oh, can't say that, verbal abuse. Suddenly what used to be protected speech is now what sends you to away in handcuffs. You can't build a strong union if every raised voice is treated like a criminal threat. And understand, I've been on picket lines. And one of the things that popped into my head through this is one time there was a scab that everybody went after and verbally called everything but a decent human being, and rightly so. The guy called the police on the strikers. So when the cop came, I was in charge of talking to him, and the policeman, to his credit, had no idea what was going on. So I had to explain it to him. He had no idea what was going on the picket line. And I said, look, this is kind of like a marriage. The workers and the company, they have a relationship, and now they're kind of separated. I said, put it in terms you might understand. Imagine if you and your wife are separated. And I, you know, she goes to move in with her parents, and I come over and I'm having sex with her on the porch. Will you get upset over that? He's like, oh yeah. I go, well, that's kind of this. The workers and the company, they're in the middle of a marital spat. This guy, Joe the Scab, he's horning in on that. These folks are mad. Now, could I end up going to jail for saying that story? I guess in Mark Wayne Mullen land, maybe. And understand, the right to free speech, the right to assemble, the right to petition our government for redress of grievances, those aren't abstract civil class slogans. That's the bedrock of our democracy. For working people, they're the only tools when we have when money and power are stacked against us. The boss has lawyers, lobbyists, and politicians on speed dial. We've got our bodies, our numbers, and our voices. If they can criminalize the sounds coming out of our mouth, the sounds of anger, they can crush unions without ever admitting they're crushing unions. So no, we don't have to co-sign every dumb thing or ugly thing that someone blurts out in the heat of a protest. But we don't have to pretend threats are okay, and because they're not. But we also don't have to let DHS or any administration turn what they don't like we said into arrestable offenses. So it seems to me that once they can jail you for your words, maybe at an immigration protest or a union picket line someday, they can jail you for anything. And when workers are too scared to shout, you can be sure that the people in charge will have no problem telling us to shut up. I want to hear your thoughts. Email me, rick@thericksmithshow.com. 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I want to hear my red hats. Justify, baby. 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Thanks so much for being here. We'll see you back here next time.
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5: And good sunny Thursday morning to you. Benny Mathers here for a look at your alternative talk AM 1150 traffic update for Around the Sound. We do, however, have on I-5 southbound near the off-ramp to Mercer Street in downtown Seattle a recent disabled vehicle partially blocking the ramp. Good thing, though, it's a response team and State Patrol have arrived in the scene, and they are taking care of that disabled vehicle. Some of your current traveling times right now, Everett to Seattle, about 30 minutes. Federal Way to Bellevue, a little over 45 minutes, about 50 minutes. Issaquah to Seattle, about 15 minutes. And Seattle to SeaTac, about 12 minutes. And stay tuned, coming up next, after the news weather, it's Tech Time Radio with your host Nathan Mum and friends.
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7: NBC News Radio, I'm Michael Kastner. President Trump is threatening to take over Iran's oil infrastructure points. Posting on Truth Social today, the president said an operation to assume total control of Iran's oil and gas markets and infrastructure would be taking place at some point in the not-too-distant future. That, according to Trump, would include seizing Iran's Karg Island. He warned that the U.S. military would be hitting the Islamic Republic very hard tonight. This comes after U.S. attacks overnight. More from Mark Mayfield.
8: Several attacks were reported across a number of Iranian cities into Thursday morning. Iran has said the Strait of Hormuz, a vital shipping waterway, will remain closed. President Trump disputed that assessment, saying the U.S. military has been conducting a secret mission to get oil tankers past Iranian forces. U.S. Central Command said these strikes are in response to Iran's unwarranted and continued aggression. Iran has fired back with attacks on Bahrain, Kuwait, and Jordan. I'm Mark Mayfield.
7: The World Cup starts today. More from Tammy Trujillo.
9: The global soccer tournament is taking place in North America for the first time since 1994. The opening game is in Mexico City, with Mexico taking on South Africa, before the U.S. team kicks off on Friday for their opener against Paraguay in Los Angeles. The tournament features 48 countries from around the world and will be held in 16 cities across North America, with 11 of them in the U.S., 3 in Mexico, and 2 in Canada. The final will be held in New York at MetLife Stadium on July 19th.
7: The producer price index, a general measurement of how much it costs to make products, rose 1.1% month over month in May. It's the same increase that was seen in April and above market expectations of 0.7%. This according to numbers out today from the Bureau of Labor Statistics. Rising gasoline prices drove much of the increase in the key inflation measure. Michael Kastner, NBC News Radio.
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5: And let's go ahead and take a look now at your alternative talk weather outlook for Thursday. Well, now this is when we start that sunny and warm trend. High temperatures around 70, 71 degrees today, with a few high passing clouds. Low temperatures this evening dropping down to about 50. For Friday and running up in the weekend, more sunshine expected and warmer temperatures. 74 by Friday, close to 88, 90 by Sunday. And that will continue on through next work week. So get out there and enjoy it.
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13: All right, today on the show, we have Gwen Way back with her Gadgets and Gear segment. What do we have in store today, Mike? Oh, we did a hot change, so you don't know yet. And this is going to be one of your favorite gadgets ever. I can just tell.
14: Okay.
13: All right, there we go. And of course, besides our Gadgets and Gear segment, we have our standard features, including This Week in Technology, our Technology Fail of the Week, possible Nathan Nugget, and of course, our Pick of the Day, Whiskey Tasting, to see if our selected whiskey pick gets 0, 1, or 2 thumbs up at the end of the show. But now, everyone, let's start with the latest headlines in the world of technology.
12: Here are our top technology stories of the week.
13: All right. Story number one, Anthropic co-founder warns AI is moving too fast. Is the Anthropic co-founder warning us of issues or a disgruntled employee? Let's head out to our Tech Time insider, Jennifer Merrick, for more on the story.
15: Thanks, Nathan. Here's what we learned from Anthropic co-founder Jack Clark, and it's one of the strongest warnings we've heard from inside the AI industry. Clark says AI development is accelerating so fast that we're approaching a point where systems could start improving themselves without human oversight. His exact words were, "The industry has a gas pedal, but no brake pedal." Right now, Anthropic's Claude is already running on code that is 80% written by the AI itself, and Clark believes it could reach 100% within 2 years, something he says would have huge implications for safety, jobs, and national security. Now, back to the studio.
13: All right. Jennifer, thank you very much. Clark argues that the government must step in with real oversight and regulation, not to stop innovation, but to ensure humans remain in control as AI systems become autonomous and more capable. So this is kind of a big deal. So when you have AI,
14: I don't know why you're looking at me like you're surprised at this.
13: This is the whole story of how like Skynet takes over in the Terminator movies, right? So if you have AI that starts writing its own code for its own self, there is a point where the original code will be changed completely.
14: It's already done that.
13: And it's 80% of the way there. So we still got 20% human intervention.
14: Yeah, if we go with the whole old adage of humans only use 10% of their brain, AI's already ahead of human development. So, you know.
13: There you go. All right. Well, the warning comes as Anthropic prepares for one of the most anticipated IPOs in tech history. So this is interesting. We have OpenAI's IPO coming on up. We have Anthropic's IPO. So we have two public offerings of AI companies. Each of them are expecting to hit near the trillions in value upon that. We are going to create, in the matter of a couple months, two companies that are each worth $1 trillion on paper. Now, Clark highlighted the rise of autonomous AI agents, bots capable of performing tasks on their own, which he believes will reshape the job market. Many recent tech layoffs have cited that the tools are being used for replacement of human engineers.
14: I feel like Clark should be my bromance guy because he's saying stuff I've already been saying this whole time.
13: Okay, so so Clark is your guy and Altman's my guy.
14: I didn't say that. I said maybe he should be.
13: Okay, I think
14: but
13: he should be.
14: The problem here I'm having with this is that he's saying it could reshape the job. It's already reshaping the job market.
13: You think so?
14: Yeah.
13: Okay. All right. Okay. Well, he has public warnings that are famed on policy concerns, not personal grievance. So he's not a former ex-employee. He's not a disgruntled employee. He does not have an axe to grind. He's actually considered a respectable leader in AI policy. So this isn't someone that's just coming on out and say, hey, I got pissed off at everybody and I'm going to then come on out and say we should do this. This is somebody that's actively in this world itself.
14: This warms my heart a little bit. I have some hope in the human race again.
13: So see, this there you
14: because
13: go.
14: Because there's that actual person out there who can make change who's actually saying that we should do what I've been hollering about here for three years now.
13: We're just 2 years ahead of the mainstream media. That's right. Weeks ahead, but I think we're like 2 years ahead. All right. AI's potential is enormous, he says, but without a way to slow it down, the world may not be ready for what's coming next. Dun, dun, dun. All right.
14: What are you talking about? Yeah. What could be coming next?
13: Well, you have AI talking to AI and AI sending stuff to AI and AI making it. I can't wait for the AI HR bot.
14: I wonder if AI is the thing responsible for changing my address on Amazon Prime.
13: Is that the robot that changed it for you?
14: Every time I order something from Amazon Prime, I now have to make sure that it got the right address because it keeps delivering stuff at a different address.
13: Okay. Well, maybe that's it. All right. Well, you know what?
14: It's the AI getting back at me being the AI guy.
13: All right. What do we have for story number two?
14: A new space telescope is coming out. Did you know that?
13: I did not. What's going on for space?
14: NASA's Roman Space Telescope is ahead of schedule. It has announced that the Nancy Grace Roman Space Telescope is officially scheduled to launch on August the 30th of 2026, which is ahead of its timeline by nearly 8 months now. This is not Nancy Grace, the woman on the TV.
13: Okay, this is not the same. You thought it was at first. You did at first. You thought at first that maybe it would have been, and you were a little upset.
14: I asked why is a telescope being named after the lady on the criminology show?
13: Okay, there you go.
14: She's widely regarded as the mother of Hubble for her foundational work in planning and securing funding for the space observatory. Engineers at NASA Goddard recently completed the final inspection of Roman's 7.9-foot primary mirror, confirming perfect alignment after vibration environmental testing. The telescope is now being prepared for transport to the Kennedy Space Center, where it will undergo final checks, fueling, and integration into a SpaceX Falcon Heavy robot that hopefully will lift off from the pad. Once in space, Roman will travel to the Sun-Earth L2 point, joining the James Webb Space Telescope with a field of view 100 times larger than Hubble's. Roman will capture enormous sections of the sky at once, giving astronomers unprecedented data on dark energy, galaxy formation, and how common solar systems like ours that may exist out there.
13: Okay.
14: NASA says the mission will deliver never-before-seen views of the universe and open new opportunities for scientific discovery worldwide. I feel like I'm having some Nathan problems with my pronunciation this morning.
13: Wow.
14: In other NASA news, Agence has officially ended the MAVEN Mars orbiter mission after more than 11 years of service, a decade beyond its original one-year plan. MAVEN provided the first long-term measurements of how Mars lost its atmosphere over billions of years, shaping our understanding of the planet's climate history. NASA called the mission a landmark achievement that will continue influencing Mars research for years to come. And that's all the tech news in the world of NASA.
13: Okay, well,
14: that we can talk about today.
13: Well, that's pretty good, though. I mean, that's you know what? We have a couple uplifting stories. If you notice, story number one and story number two have been very uplifting. Right? And technology. We're very excited about that. Well, here you go, story number three.
14: It's always good to know that there's some wise person out there in AI land that sees the scariness of this. That
13: could happen.
14: Me,
13: yeah,
14: who is not even a tech whiz, yeah, can see.
13: Okay, well, guess what? Story number three. We're going back to normal. Microsoft tests wearable AI badges.
14: Dang it.
13: Microsoft.
14: Here I was all happy.
13: There you go.
14: Give me some more whiskey.
13: Microsoft is testing a new AI-powered hardware designed for office workers, including a small desktop cube and a wearable AI access badge that hangs on a lanyard like an employee ID. The badge has a touch screen, voice controls, and even a camera.
14: Are you serious?
13: That's serious. Letting workers interact with AI agents without opening a laptop. So you're an employee that just goes around with this device on you, capturing everything. So why even have an employee there? I mean, that's
14: I don't know.
13: Robot, right?
14: Well,
16: didn't we already have a company that tried to make an AI integrated pin that you put on your chest it would tell you information?
13: So there's a Kickstarter that I invested in, and then that all of a sudden
14: was that the happy little companion thing that was just completely dumb?
16: Yes.
13: Yeah.
16: And it couldn't read like how much protein is in this handful of nuts, and it had no idea.
13: Yeah. Okay. Well.
14: Well.
13: 100 Microsoft employees are testing.
14: I want to know what's going to happen in the break room.
13: Well,
14: are we going to have these little AI badges talking to themselves? Are they going to be reporting on what the employees are talking about?
13: They have their own little gossip channel.
14: That's right.
13: Here's the office gossip going on today.
14: Is it there to watch how many keystrokes the person is actually typing out on his computer? Oh, or maybe he doesn't need to do that anymore either. AI is here.
13: Only a few hundred employees are testing this out, so don't worry, Mike. It's not like everybody has it.
14: I'm not worried about it. This is Microsoft.
13: The company says
14: Microsoft should be worried about it.
13: The new form factor for using AI on the go. Now, Microsoft's been really, really successful at these type of devices. Let's go through the Microsoft Zune. Dun, dun, dun. Let's talk about the Halo.
14: Maybe they should call Meta and get some Ray-Bans instead
13: The HoloLens was their VR thing. Dun dun dun. Still discontinued.
14: No.
13: So everything that Microsoft ever does, the only thing that has ever worked is the Surface, and they spent billions of dollars.
14: They did a good job.
13: Other people come on up with what to build for the Surface. Yes, they did. They did.
14: I still have my Surface.
13: So there you go. Now Google is also trying again with smart glasses. Remember the Google smart glasses?
14: I remember.
13: So we have smart glasses that are also trying to be a part of it. Now the badge can take photos, understand the user's surrounding, and connect directly to Microsoft AI tools. But the built-in camera raises privacy concerns similar to other AI wearables now hitting the market.
14: No way. Didn't I just mention that?
13: There you go. For now, Microsoft says the devices are just an early concept, so don't worry. But it's clear the company wants AI to follow its workers everywhere.
14: I want to know who they're giving it. Are they giving it to those workers that are really, like, bright and shining stars in the company? Or are they giving it to the ones that, like, visit HR all the time?
13: Well, I just still say, what does your badge become, an HR badge? I mean, I can't wait. Like, I was saying, I want AI to take over HR. And then all of a sudden just start going through people that are like lazy and aren't showing up to work and just start sending out emails. You're fired. You're fired. You're fired. You know, that would be one of the funniest things ever.
16: It's going to be like your complaint is valid, but I don't care. Yeah. Go back to work.
14: I don't really see.
13: You don't see that happening?
14: I see that happening, but I don't see where this little I'm joyful of that happening.
13: You're not joyful for that? Okay. Yeah. All right. Last story here. Story number four. Apple unveils iOS 27 and the macOS 27 as Tim Cook prepared his final Apple Worldwide Developer Conference keynote on Monday. Apple wrapped up the WWDC. Tim Cook delivered the final keynote as the CEO, and he went out with a full slate of software announcement. The spotlight was on the iOS 27 and the Mac 27, both arriving this fall.
14: Is this really a story? Do we really even need to know that iOS? Because, you know, in 2 months, iOS 20,000 is going to come out.
13: So. Well, they come out every year with normally a new OS. The big thing, though, is this is going to end support for all of your Intel Macs.
14: Oh, well, I don't have those. So
13: if you have an Intel Mac, so I have Intel Macs. I have a ton of Intel Macs. So any of the Intel Macs are no longer going to be able to get upgrades. They're going to be stuck at macOS 26 Tahoe. Apple says it will continue to do security updates for 3 more years.
14: So how nice of them.
13: So you have 3 more years on your Intel-based Mac, and then all of a sudden, boom, it's going to go. Now, this is actually going to reference what we do in This Week in Technology. So this is a lead-in story for This Week in Technology. Okay. The first time we've led into This Week in Technology segments.
14: Okay, well, that's awesome. But can't AI, like, do my security updates now?
13: Well, like, it can, and then it goes and publishes it out.
14: Shouldn't it be able to support all my previous things that don't have support anymore?
13: You should just ask your AI to write a patch to go around it to make it to be supported.
14: We need AI to get people who are cheating games online and get those guys.
13: Get those guys taken care of. Well, Apple introduced a major upgrade to Siri, so this is their fourth reboot of Siri. We'll see if this one works. The company says the new Apple Intelligent Platform Siri now behaves more conversational, like an AI assistant. So kind of like Alexa has for the last four years.
14: They're doing what they're trying to do with Alexa.
13: Yeah, but Alexa's on like Gen 2 of this, and Apple's still trying to hit it out of the ballpark on version 1.
14: Maybe they should talk to Microsoft. You know, they had Zune and you know, all that stuff.
13: The Halo Lens and all those. Yeah. Okay, well, what's interesting about this is every time I'm driving and on my iPhone and I ask it to look up something, it literally tells me I can't do it, you're driving. I'm trying to talk to this device. Every other device I have can answer.
14: I know. It's the dumbest thing. I have been yelling at my Alexa more and more because I've been referenced it as a she. She cannot get it right ever. She gives me more bad information than Google does.
13: Well, speaking of Google, Google Gemini is the backbone of Apple's AI assistant, so look for it to crash and tell you incorrect information. Well, I'm not a big fan of Google Gemini. I know that.
14: Why
13: it's
14: not?
13: Out. I don't. You either choose Anthropic or OpenAI. Either use Claude or
14: Grok. You should use Grok.
13: Or you can use Grok too, but yeah, Google Gemini.
14: Gemini better than Grok?
13: No, Google Gemini is kind of not really good at all. But everybody's using it because it all comes free. So, all right. Well, that ends our top technology stories of the week. Next, we have Gwen Wei with something that Mike needs to get to stay connected with everybody. What is this gadget? Stay tuned as we'll be talking about it.
14: I don't want to be connected with everybody. I'm not even on social media that often. What are you talking about?
13: Well, stay tuned. We'll see what this is after the commercial break.
14: Okay.
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13: Welcome back to Tech Time with Nate the Mom. Our weekly show covers the top technology subjects without any political agenda. We verify the facts. We do it with a sense of humor in less than 60 minutes. Of course, a little whiskey on the side. Today, Mark Gregoire, a whiskey connoisseur, is not in the studio, but he is coming to us.
14: He's never coming back to the studio.
13: He's never coming back to the studio. He's coming to us from across the cloud, across the pond. Today
14: it should
13: to
14: be
13: tell
14: the cloud
13: us,
14: anymore
13: about what we have and the whiskey we're tasting. All right, Mark, what are we tasting today?
14: It's scotch.
18: Well, it's an interesting one, Mike. It's Arbeaky 1794 Highland Rye single grain scotch. From Arbeaky's website, we combine our unique use of rye with new charred American oak and leave this lively oak to do its magic. The result is a highly original whiskey that fires the imagination and the senses with exciting flavors and aromas. The new charred American oak barrel complements the flavors of rye, wheat, and malted barley grains, imparting rich color and deep flavor. So the palate brings malted cookies, followed by dry orange peel, black tea, and spice and ripe fruits come to life. It finishes with peppery, toasted oak, and an elastic body, which the column distillation gives an elongated finish. Now, this is from Arbeaky Distillery, and they are located in Lunan, Angus, Scotland.
14: Whoa,
18: classification is a Scotch whiskey, but it's technically can also be considered a rye whiskey because it is 60% winter rye, 25% spring malted barley, and 15% winter wheat. It's age a minimum 4 years, 96 proof, and it goes for about $120 for a 700 milliliter. However, when I did a search online, I found it discounted down to about $30 on some sites.
14: Oh, well, I was fixing to say that's never going to make Nathan's shelf, but I guess I was wrong about that.
13: I don't even know if it'll make it at that price point. I don't know. I didn't like it so far. My first taste of it was not.
14: I am surprisingly enjoying this, so you know.
13: Okay, we may have a
18: very unique. We'll talk about some uniqueness that this distillery does in the mumbles, and it's a fairly unique whiskey. As we saw, it's a Scotch whiskey, but it's not the traditional 100% malted Scotch or even a blended Scotch. It's a rye whiskey, but it just happens to be made in Ireland.
14: Nice.
13: Okay. All right.
14: Well, Peyton's head almost fell off when he drinks. So.
18: Peyton, I was wondering who was behind the board because Odie's voice only went deeper.
13: Yeah. Yeah. No, Odie's been taken. No. Peyton, what'd you think of that so far?
16: Not my preferable favorite.
14: He literally did a Nathan face.
13: He did a Nathan face.
18: Well, I was gonna say Nathan and his son probably aren't really into rye whiskeys that much.
13: We're not. No, we're, that is correct.
16: No.
13: So this is gonna be a tough one for me to move forward on. But you know what?
18: I understand his pay's young. His palate is still expanding. He's still growing. Nathan, we've just given up.
13: Well, you can't give up. Don't ever give up. We're in this together. Don't give up.
14: We need to give up more often, I think. That's kind of my message to them.
18: Mike was my hard-boiled egg there because in the beginning, he would not touch a rye whiskey at all. I didn't think I could soften that one up.
14: No, the evil plan.
18: He is my drinking buddy now.
13: He's your drinking buddy.
14: The evil plan of Mark has worked.
13: There you go. There he is, taking over the world.
14: I have moved my needle on rye whiskeys.
13: Okay. All right. Well, Mark,
18: as you guys drink and our viewership's drinks, don't forget to like and subscribe, especially after you've had a few drinks. Okay. But drink responsibly. Okay. Heaven can wait.
13: Thank you so much.
14: That would be funny that if we became the Denny's of radio shows.
13: The Denny's of radio shows? What's the Denny's of radio shows mean?
14: Peyton knew what I was talking about. He's laughing over there.
13: Well, it's the Denny's. So explain that to me.
14: That's where drunk people go.
13: Oh, is it to Denny's?
14: Yeah.
13: Oh, that's You know what? If only they served German beer.
14: I really hate it when I have to explain a joke.
13: Okay, there you go. All right.
16: Just as long as we're not the Waffle House.
18: That happens often on this show.
13: All right. With our whiskey tasting completed, let's move on to our feature segment. Today we have Gwen Way joining the show. 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
13: All right. Welcome back to the show, Gwen.
19: Thank you so much. Happy as always to be here. And I have to say, for me, it was always Drunken Nights at Village Inn. So sorry, not Denny's.
13: Yeah, see,
14: but Village Inn is the same.

0: Research shows, on average, car accident victims with a lawyer get over 3 times more money than those without one. Better off with Blue Hop.
1: She's kind of, you know, Nick's kind of, maybe we should have Gwen on for cybersecurity, and then Nick can just come on in now for all the AI
2: Nick
1: stuff.
2: Nick can do gadgets?
1: No. He's moved from his security stuff now just to griping and groaning on AI.
3: No. He's predicting. He is the AI Nostradamus.
1: Okay, Nostradamus. Is that what we're going to call it?
3: Nostradamus.
1: Okay.
3: For those of you who use that word.
2: Yeah.
1: All right. Okay. Gwen, now, what are we looking at today?
2: Well, we're looking at something that I think is very interesting, especially given one of our earlier stories.
1: Okay.
2: This is on Kickstarter, as most of our gadgets are, and it's called the Roro Lee Pocket AI Agent.
3: Okay, I'm not really excited about this so far.
1: Tell us more. I'm excited.
2: You would be. So this is kind of similar to what you were talking about with the Microsoft badges, but with a slightly less Big Brother lean.
1: Okay.
2: It does not have a camera. It does not do anything with that. But what it does is take notes from meetings and then change them into, you know, an action plan or something like that, so that you can gather all of the information that is talked about around you, make it into something that you can send to the team, and make sure that things actually get followed up on and worked.
3: Or can you imagine taking this to a cocktail party?
1: And
3: figuring out all the gossip that's going on in your friend not friend groups.
2: You could do it.
1: All right. So now we gotta get all the information on this, because now we did talk a little bit on our pre-show, because we do, for everybody that listens to the shows, they know this, but for a new listener, we do pre-show, we go through stories, we kind of kick them up or down and depending on what's going to be talked about or not talked about.
3: Throw them on the ground and kick them around.
1: And so just kind of like Saturday Night Live, when you do a pitch type of deal and everybody comes on in and pitches different stuff for this. We did not have a gadget until late. So this is new for Mike, because we actually changed it last night just specifically this. But tell me, how many backers, where it is, where is the company located, and how many pledges, and hopefully it's not like one of our devices that it was fake.
2: It appears to be for real. However, I will say this is a company out of Hong Kong. We normally try to go with American-based companies.
1: Okay.
2: It is their first project, so we do have to be a little concerned over that. But today, just while waiting to be on this segment, I've watched it go from about 550 backers up to 576.
1: Okay.
2: So there is definitely a lot of interest in this. It is available until June 26th.
1: Okay.
2: So if anybody wants to hop on and do their research and get a feel for it, I highly recommend it. There's a few of the super early birds left, although not many. You can get, I believe, everything, so the whole device, for about $100. Or if those run out, there's still a fair amount of early birds, which is about $120.
1: Okay. All right. So those couple early birds that are available there. So what does this do? We did talk about this device kind of for Microsoft is testing something. So it doesn't have the camera built into it. What would be a feature in here that you would actually use that would be really adapt to and really important to use that you think would make a difference?
2: I think the note-taking feature is the best, in my opinion. It's something that you can then translate into, as I said, outlines. You can translate it into action plans. You can even translate it into just a simple to-do list to go through and make sure that everything is checked off.
1: How long is the battery life, or how long is the memory for that? So this is what I've always worried about, right? So if I go into a meeting and I have an AI taker for notes, and it listens and it captures the notes and then sends out the information, I normally, on my phone or device that I have, I normally only get like a maximum of 10 hours, which is good enough for a day, but that pretty much at the end of the day, I better download everything and then start on over again and start on over. Do we know how long this will last, how much it has the ability, so I don't have to worry about that? Is there any AI that's tied with it specifically?
2: It's actually tied with quite a bit of AI.

0: It tends to lean on something called super claw, which is related to open claw. It also connects everything to the web, so you're able to actually store it on cloud. You've got about 40 gigs worth of storage,
1: Wow.
0: which is quite a bit of information for both audio and written files.
1: Okay. All right. So, what's interesting is these devices now, before, if you were to record a conversation, right? That was like you had to tell everybody in the room, you had to say certain stuff that's going on. With these new devices that everybody's going to be wearing soon, how do you disclose that you're recording everything? How are you going to have. Say, hey, I got this device around my neck and I'm recording you. And what is going to happen with this?
0: I mean, from a legal perspective, and I am not a lawyer, so please don't take my legal advice for anything more than it's worth. You still would need to inform people in most states.
1: Okay.
0: There are some states that have one party rule where as long as one person knows it's being recorded, you're okay.
1: Okay.
0: But the vast majority is a requirement to have everybody who is being recorded
2: See,
0: know that they are being
2: I don't
0: recorded.
2: really care about this one, but I would like one that just tells everybody stuff like that.
1: Just
2: Or just yells at get off my grass or something. That's
1: you want an old guy chat?
2: I want to it's gonna run around, I'm gonna be hanging out and it's gonna tell don't be taping this or I'm gonna sue you. Or don't click on stuff because you'll end up getting your phone bricked or some stuff like that. Get off my lawn.
1: There you go. Okay. Again, tell everybody what the price is, where they can find it.
0: Right now, you can still get some of the super early bird specials for about $100. If you miss out on the last 22 of those, it only goes up by $20, so $120. 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RoRoLEE.
1: All right.
2: So one last question, though.
1: Well, I know Mike is getting one of these.
2: Yeah, Mike is not getting one of these.
1: So he's already...
2: Mike does not need or want one of these. But Mike does have a question about where does all this stuff transfer? You said it's got cloud access and all this other stuff,
0: yep.
2: And it's a Hong Kong-based company. Are we sending all our information to Hong Kong then?
0: Yeah, pretty much.
2: All right, so I would caution anybody to.
1: Again, I don't know why we. I'm
2: at
1: kinda,
2: this point. At this point, I think
1: everybody's recording
2: just,
1: everything. So
2: I
1: who
2: think
1: cares?
2: You should.
1: China,
2: yeah, at
1: Hong
2: this
1: Kong,
2: point, you should just post everything online anyway.
1: Yeah, they can have all.
2: Oh wait, we already do that. That's social media. Never mind.
1: It just gets breached, and then when something gets breached, we just say, "Oh, we're sorry." And there's no real consequences,
2: yeah, see,
1: so I mean,
2: no,
1: it doesn't make
2: see,
1: a difference.
2: We need, Mike would like AI-powered devices that thwart stuff like that. Oh, sorry there, buddy.
1: Okay, that thwarts it? That doesn't that allow it to
2: yeah,
1: happen?
2: Yeah, like AI countermeasures, like it something that detects that somebody's wearing one of these things and then, like, turns it off.
1: Okay. So the AI is going to fight it. You're going to be wearing this device and it's going to.
2: It's like anti-AI. Yeah. So
1: you're going to have the robots fight each other and then your robot's going to beat
0: AI.
1: It up and kill
2: yeah,
1: it.
2: Yeah. It's yeah. Or it just sends out a dart.
1: They had these little things called Tamagotchis that did this back in like the early 90s.
2: Yeah. Tamagotchi. You had to, you know, manually do that. I'm talking about something that will search it out and say, like, hey, somebody's just whisper in your ear, you know, hey, somebody's wearing one of these recordable devices and it's. Taking down everything you say, and then I can yell, get off my lawn.
1: There you go. Okay. All
0: Who
1: right.
0: Who knows? Our listeners may have just heard a new invention that we
1: produced by Mike.
0: Feature on Gadgets.
2: See,
0: and
2: I would get behind that.
1: Okay. There you go. The AI that
2: something,
1: fights the AI.
2: Even better, something with a little tranquilizer dart that would shoot out at somebody who would do it. That would be awesome.
3: Quietly whisper, someone's listening to you right now.
2: Yeah.
3: Just any schizophrenic person starts freaking out. Like, whoa. Who's
1: right.
3: listening?
2: We're already becoming narcissistic. We might as well become, you
1: AI,
2: know,
1: AI
2: schizophrenic,
1: okay.
2: too.
1: All right. So last question, Gwen, since Mike is not buying one of these.
2: I'm
1: are you looking to buy one of these?
0: My husband is actually more interested in it than I am.
1: Okay.
0: But he is seriously considering backing this.
1: All right. I you know what? I probably will back it.
2: Nathan already did.
1: No, I haven't yet, but I will probably do it by the time I'm on.
2: Dude, you support the stuff before Gwen even gets to it.
1: Well, I didn't know about this one until late. This is a late-breaking Kickstarter.
2: Okay.
1: All right. Okay. Well, Gwen, thanks so much for coming on the show. It's always a pleasure to talk with you about our new gadgets. I cannot wait to see what we have next month. We'll see if maybe we can continue our AI gadget stuff here.
2: Yeah, because Mike loves AI.
1: Speaking of that, as we go, thank you so much, Gwen, for being a part of the show.
2: Thanks, Gwen.
0: Thank you.
1: All right, Mike, you know what? Mr. AI guy, let's get ready for your segment.
4: We have the grumpiest guy in the world coming up

0: right.
1: I just have to bask in the theme song for a second.
0: You just got to take that back.
1: I like the theme song.
0: I do too. Okay. All right. What do we got coming on up?
1: Oh, this is a very, very sad thing. Very sad.
0: Okay.
1: But buckle up, buddy. Apparently, we've reached a point in human evolution where AI has to flirt for us too.
0: What?
1: According to Hinge's CIA. Hinge, you know what Hinge is, right?
0: Yeah, Hinge is like a dating app.
1: Dating app. Yeah, yeah. I think it's supposed to be for Christians, isn't it? Supposed to be for like married, looking to get married type. They were looking for serious relationships.
0: I think it's serious relationship. I think their tagline is that you load the app and then soon you'll get to delete it because you're going to find your perfect match.
1: Yeah, which is BS.
0: All right.
1: Hinge's CEO, Jackie Jontos, single 20-somethings absolutely want love. They just don't have the confidence to actually talk to another human being.
0: Okay.
1: So now.
0: Yeah.
1: Hinge has loaded up some AI tools that help Gen Z start conversations because nothing says romance like outsourcing your personality to a server farm. See, I already said it earlier. You know, there's the app that I'm talking about right there. Instead of flirting for me, it says get off my lawn.
0: Okay, right? It gets off your lawn. All right, okay.
1: Janto says Gen Z spends 1,000 fewer hours a year socializing in person than people their age 20 years ago. That's because we didn't have all this stuff.
0: Okay.
1: 1,000 hours.
0: Yep.
1: 1,000.
0: Yep.
1: That's not a gap. That's a whole season of life missing. No wonder they're lonely.
0: Okay.
1: They're spending 2 hours a day not with people, but with their phones, which ironically is where they're now going to find people.
0: Okay.
1: And get this.
0: Yeah.
1: Tinder's numbers are dropping, but Hinge is growing.
0: Hinge is growing.
1: Yeah, I guess.
0: Okay.
1: All they needed was something to, you know, do all the talking for them. So the app that's designed to be deleted is now the one everybody's downloading.
0: Wow.
1: Sure. Totally not a marketing line.
0: Okay.
1: Experts say Gen Z is burned out on dating apps, confused by a lack of social cues, and my favorite part, they're not into drinking culture.
0: All right.
1: So instead of meeting someone at a bar, they're at the gym on Friday night hoping their biceps will do the talking. That's not even a thing. That's not even a thing, man. Everybody's hollering about that, too.
0: Okay.
1: Meanwhile, Hinge's AI is over here writing profile prompts like, tell them about your hobbies. Because apparently that's too much pressure. I think we've gotten to this point. Yes, dating is hard. I get it. I mean, it was hard when we were young.
0: Yeah, we were also a little bit social too, right?
1: I think we were more hardcore.
0: Okay.
1: Because we didn't have all this stuff that could do stuff for us.
0: That makes sense.
1: But when the AI is making the first move for you, all righty then. Is that really dating or is that
0: I don't know if it is.
1: Is that your algorithm that's dating?
0: I think it's your algorithm that would be dating, right?
1: Now we're going to have algorithms that are dating other algorithms from other dating profiles. So your profiles are going to be dating, but you're not ever going to meet the person that's on the other end of that profile.
0: All right.
1: Yeah, there we go. Well, see Mike, how mesmerizing that was?
0: Well, that was a mesmerizing moment and Mr. AI
1: feel like,
0: guy.
1: I feel like we've definitely moved into the whole new thing.
0: The whole new generation.
1: I've gone from being mesmerizing to being the grumpiest guy on the internet.
0: All right. Well, thank you so much. Now we're going to move to our secret sounds.
2: 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Odie, play that sound.
0: All right. We're going to need to play the secret sound. Now, everybody pay attention and listen. I had a bunch of people come on in and try to guess it.
1: That's
0: got to
1: be a lie.
0: No, I didn't.
1: That's
0: like got to
1: be a lie. Nobody,
0: four people, nobody got this. Four
1: nobody.
0: People.
1: This is one of the most
0: I know
1: iconic sounds ever.
0: All right, here we go. Play that sound.

0: All right, so look.
1: If there's something wrong with you, if you can't figure this out,
0: we didn't even
1: give you a snippet of a sound. We gave you a whole thing.
0: we played almost level one of this, right? All right, so there is something out there for the secret sound that is absolutely going to be perfect for the first person to call in. 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When we return,
1: have your AI contact us through the web.
0: Or you can have your AI contacted. 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
4: And now, let's look back at This Week in Technology.
0: All right. We're going back to June 8th, 2009. Apple introduces the Mac OS X Snow Leopard. An update famous for, for the flashy new features. Now, Snow Leopard featured speed, stability, and efficiency. It was actually something really great because it actually reduced the size of the OS previously. So unlike every other OS that decides to go larger and larger, they actually compounded the code and made it smaller. This was a big release because what this did is this was Apple's moving away from the PowerPC processors and completely transitioning to the Intel chipset.
1: Mm.
0: So this is a
1: what
0: bad
1: happened?
0: Move.
1: Now we're now
0: time.
1: On iOS 27, apparently.
0: Yeah, well, fast forward to today. Apple is now making another historic shift with the announcement of the Mac OS 27. Apple's officially ending support for the Intel-based Mac. The very architecture Snow Leopard embraced is now being put to the end. After 20-year chapter, Mac is now going back to the
1: taking it out back and shooting it.
0: Is going back to the silicon-based processor that they once did with PowerPC. So this is what happens. They come around. PowerPC isn't competing with Intel. Mac says, you know what? We're going to go start working with Intel. Now Intel is struggling, and so they created their own chipset for the silicon that they have now, and they're going back. So it just takes 20 years, and then in 20 years from now, they're going to be going to whatever version of Intel.
1: I don't think it's about 20 years. I think it's about who's struggling when they're using their product.
0: Well, there you go.
1: They're kind of like Costco like that.
0: Are they kind of like Costco? How's that?
1: Yeah, I go into Costco, and I get something that I like that's made by a different vendor.
0: And then it's never
1: and
0: there
1: then,
0: again?
1: And then they add one that looks like it, this, you know, Costco brand.
0: Yeah.
1: And then next thing you know, the one that I like is gone. Now I have to get their crappy Costco brand.
0: All right. Well, you know what? That was This Week in Technology. If you ever want to have some tech time history with over 300 weekly broadcasts spanning our 5+ years of video podcasts and blog information, you can visit us at techtimeradio.com to watch our older shows. Now we're going to head out to our final commercial break. But when we return, we have the Mark Mumble Whiskey Review. 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
0: Mark, what do we got?
6: Oh, June 9th, celebrating today. If it was kind of Mike we're celebrating.
1: What?
6: Mike, if Mike has a doppelganger as a cartoon character, who would he be?
1: Mr. Magoo?
6: No, Mr. Magoo, he's a nice old man.
1: Oh, that's right. I'm not a nice old man. I'm a grumpy old guy.
0: Okay.
6: So who is Mike's doppelganger as a cartoon character?
0: As a cartoon character, Cartman.
1: What? You call me fat boy?
0: I didn't say that. You're big bones.
6: We are celebrating Donald Duck Day.
0: Oh.
1: Donald Duck.
6: So we're honoring the famously cranky, barely understandable Disney icon who made his cartoon debut, as the guys in the studios probably remember, in The Wise Little Hen back in 1934.
1: Well, thanks for calling me not understandable.
6: He would not meet Mickey Mouse until later that same year in his second appearance, Orphan Benefits. Now, much like Mike, Donald's grumpy little charm is impossible to replace. And he also explained why Donald has appeared in over 200 films, proving once again that being loud, irritating, and hard to understand can apparently lead to a very long career.
0: Okay.
6: Just ask most of our politicians.
1: Wow. I'm not sure I'm feeling the warmth here, buddy.
0: You're not feeling the warmth?
6: Hey, Donald Duck's appeared in almost more than anything ever for Disney.
0: For Disney? Isn't Donald Duck in more stuff than even Mickey?
1: That's because he doesn't wear pants.
0: I believe so. Because Mickey actually, as much as Mickey is the main character, I'm a big Walt Disney fan, right? So I've the only books that I've actually read are like history and stuff of Walt Disney in itself.
1: Dr. Seuss books?
0: Oh, no. And so as much as Mickey Mouse is the icon that he decided to draw on his train ride back from New York, as he was pretty much had just lost Oswald the Rabbit, which was his original icon. It's interesting that Mickey is limited in all the cartoons that they produce. I mean, they had DuckTales with Donald Duck and everything that was out there. There's very few Mickey Mouse-centric.
1: DuckTales was not with Donald.
0: Scrooge McDuck. Well, Scrooge and Donald. Donald was the uncle, and then the Huey, Dewey, and Louie were all the nephews that came around, right? And,
1: yep.
0: I mean, DuckTales was like show. Okay, all right. Well, continuing on.
6: Well,
0: Much like
6: Donald Duck, as Nathan talks about, who comes from the proud Scottish lineage of Clan MacDuck, tonight's distillery also have deep Scottish roots.
0: Ah.
6: Our Dickey Distillery is owned by the Stirling family, who have been farming for more than 400 years with four generations at Lunan Bay and a family history tracing back to 1660.
0: Okay.
6: So today, brothers David, Ian, and John Stirling are the visionaries behind our Beaky, a true field of distillery. Now, our Beaky is also looking to the future, just like Tech Time. The distillery has taken steps towards becoming the first world's hydrogen-powered distillery, installing a 1-megawatt wind turbine, hydrogen electrolyzer, hydrogen storage, and a hydrogen boiler system.
0: Wow, okay.
6: The goal is to become the world's first climate-positive distillery, producing zero carbon emissions during combustion, changing the spirit making process.
0: What's that?
1: Sorry. I said, didn't the one we talked about last week have some of the same outlook?
0: Maybe. I don't know.
1: They were
6: a little bit. They're from, was it Denmark?
1: I don't remember.
6: Yeah. So Europe's kind of leading the charge on this.
0: Okay.
6: So today we're drinking whiskey that honors Scottish tradition, embraces future technology, and still somehow ended up being judged by this distinguished panel of misfits and a certain questionable palate on this.
0: Wow.
1: Nathan.
0: Okay.
6: No names.
1: That's okay. I said it. I outed him.
0: There you go. All right.
6: Oh, I just say, hey, how's it drinking, Mike?
1: I'm already done.
0: So I'm still
6: there. Really, you go.
0: I'm
6: pretty really good. That rye whiskey.
1: Yeah, I'm really I like it.
0: Do you want my extra?
1: No.
0: Okay.
6: That kind of calls out who the questionable palate is.
0: Wow. Okay. All right. You know what? Thanks, Mark. Whiskey and technology are such a great pairing, like the Family Feud and Steve Harvey.
1: Yeah.
0: See, so I, last week was The Price is Right and Bob
6: I'm from
0: Barker.
6: A different generation.
7: You
6: didn't do Drew Carey, the new generation. You did. So
0: how about
1: Richard Dawson?
0: I know, Mark, you're a Richard Dawson fan. So every time I watch The Family Feud and see him kissing ladies, I just think, Mark, that must have been Mark's favorite host. Mm-hmm. All right, here we go.
6: I saw him in person.
0: Did you see Richard Dawson in person?
6: I went to Family Feud and saw tape back then.
0: Oh, yeah. Did you really?
6: I did.
0: Was he as drunk as he looked like on TV?
6: No.
0: No? Okay. Okay. So that was kind of...
6: My uncle and his family was on it.
0: Oh, really? Did they win?
6: That's so long. I think they won one round and then lost the next.
0: Okay. All right. Well, you know what? Let's prepare for our technology fail of the week, brought to you by Elite Executive Services.
8: Congratulations. You're a failure.
9: Oh, I failed. Did I?
8: Yes.
9: Did I?
8: Yes.
0: All right, this week's technology fail comes to us from Instagram's new AI helper that allowed hackers to break into the system itself. Instagram had a major slip-up this week as the new AI support bot accidentally made it easier for hackers to break into people's account. Here's what happened. The hacker used a VPN to pretend they were in the victim's location. They went through Instagram's account recovery steps and simply asked the AI support to change the email on the account. The AI said, okay, sent the verification code to the hacker, and from there, the hacker could reset the password and take over the account. Even high-profile accounts were hit, including an Instagram post that was sent out from President Barack Obama, which briefly posted strange political content that said that he loved Donald Trump before being recovered. Security researchers also reported their passwords being changed without their knowledge. The bigger issue, many users say they can't reach a human for help. And at these online companies, I know that is correct. You can always get a salesperson, but if you ever need anything with your account, you can pretty much forget it. So guess what? We have AI to help us take control or lose control of the system. Now, Meta says the flaw is fixed and affected accounts are being secured. What a great thing.
1: Yeah thanks, Meta.
0: Yeah, we screwed up. Oh, yeah. Oops, we shouldn't have done that. Guess what? Oops, sorry. Guess what? It's a free system.
1: I guess
0: so
1: I should try to log on to Instagram when I get home to see if I have a, if I still have that available.
0: Well, see.
1: I never use it, but, you know.
0: Yeah.
1: We know the power of somebody using Mike's social media.
0: Yeah, these are the only AI bots it seems that Instagram or Meta can use, because you can never get hold of anybody else. Well, let's now get ready.
1: Sick Anthropic on it.
0: I know. Get ready for the Nathan Nuggets.
10: This is your Nugget of the Week.
0: All right. Hasbro, please stop doing AI wrong with our childhood. Now, Hasbro's latest brainstorm is to turn Optimus Prime, Megatron, and Mr. Potato Head into AI chatbots. And if that sounds like a terrible idea, that's because it is. The company's new sixth wall AI studio promises to preserve these characters with the thinking and talking that is iconic for each of these characters. But now they're going to help you with AI. So just think of that. If I wanted to go to Hasbro's site, I can get Optimus Prime and he can help me be my talk buddy.
1: Roll on.
0: All right. Here's the hero in the story. Mr. Potato Head didn't even originally talk when it came on out. But now we've decided after they put him in Toy Story and he had a voice that we're now going to have Mr. Potato Head have a voice and help with AI. Let me just tell you this. Hasbro.
1: Are they going to use the voice actor?
0: They did. They're using the voice actor that's passed away.
1: Really?
0: So they had the use of his voice. They have Optimus Prime and Megatron's very close simulation voices.
1: Which one? The movie Optimus or
0: the cartoon?
1: The cartoon Optimus.
0: All right.
1: This is a bad idea.
0: Yeah, Hasbro, please.
1: Hasbro is Hasbro has become a really not good at
0: make better
1: doing
0: toys,
1: stuff.
0: Tell better stories, create new characters, and leave the chatbots dead of something else. Well, now we're going to move into our pick of the day.
1: It's over, man.
0: It's whiskey tasting.
1: Game over, man.
0: All right, let's see what we got.
10: And now our pick of the day for our whiskey tastings. Let's see what bubbles to the top.
0: All right, what do we have here, Mark?
6: Our Beaky 1794 Highland Rye Single Grain Scotch. So it's from our Beaky Distillery from Scotland. It's a Scotch whiskey, but it's really classified can be as a rye whiskey. 4 years, 96 proof, and $120 MSRP, but you can find it for much cheaper out there.
0: Okay. All right. Well, what was your take on this? You like thumbs up or thumbs down, Mike?
1: I think I can confidently give this a thumbs up. I really enjoyed this one.
0: Okay.
1: Even though I'm not a huge Scotch guy. But I'm a rye guy, apparently, so that made up the difference.
6: It's a rye whiskey made in Scotland.
0: Okay, you know what, Mark? I'm going to have to say I'm sorry. I'm going to put a thumbs down.
1: Yeah, thank
6: you. Of course. We expected that.
0: Okay.
1: I think
6: you got
1: the
6: good whiskey here.
0: That's right. Yeah.
1: Unique Canadian mist.
0: I need Canadian mist. Is that what I need?
1: Yeah.
0: Yeah, well, guess what? We're about out of time. You know, it's an honor to be the host of today's show. Each week, we're here to decode a technology that shapes our world. One breach, breakthrough, and bourbon at a time. Remember, the science of tomorrow starts with the technology of today. See you next week.
6: Later.
1: Bye-bye.
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11: And good sunny warm Thursday morning to you. Benny Mathers here for a look at your alternative talk AM 1150 traffic update for Around the Sound. Well, so far, no major blocking or accidents to report at the moment. Traffic is starting to slow down on the east side, 45 northbound, out of those S-curves up through the Kennedale Hill to break free the top there around the VMAC and 44th. I-5 northbound is also slowing down around Albarelle Place and Michigan Street exit as you're heading up through the West Seattle Bridge on through the I-90 on the west side of the lake. Up into downtown Seattle, break free after Mercer Street. Some of your current traveling times, Everett to Seattle, about 30 minutes. Federal Way to Bellevue, about 50 minutes. Issaquah to Seattle, about 20 minutes. And Seattle to SeaTac, about 15 minutes. And stay tuned, coming up next. After the news and weather, it's the original Loretta Brown Show. And coming up on today's show, it's all about transcendence with Susan Ross. Stay tuned.
12: NBC News Radio, I'm Michael Kastner. President Trump is threatening to take over Iran's oil infrastructure points. Posting on Truth Social today, the president said an operation to assume total control of Iran's oil and gas markets and infrastructure would be taking place at some point in the not-too-distant future. That, according to Trump, would include seizing Iran's Karg Island. The moment that soccer fans the world over have been waiting for is finally here. The 2026 FIFA World Cup kicks off today. The action begins with Mexico taking on South Africa in Mexico City. And the New York Knicks are responsible for the greatest comeback in NBA Finals history. They fought back from a 29-point deficit to pull off a 107-106 victory over the Spurs in Game 4 from Madison Square Garden last night. Game 5 returns to San Antonio on Saturday. Michael Kastner, NBC News Radio.
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14: More and more people are using magnesium supplements to help them sleep. But are they safe? And do they really work? Well, first, let's talk about actual magnesium. That's an essential mineral that is needed for more than 300 different processes in the body, according to one dietitian. And most people get enough of it simply from the foods they eat. Now, if you're not getting enough, there are a few different types of supplements you can try. But as always, you should talk to your doctor before starting any new medication or supplement, whether it's prescription or over-the-counter. Now, when it comes to the science, we looked into this, and I gotta say, there's not a lot of strong evidence that magnesium supplements will actually help you sleep. They might help you manage pain, they might help you lower your stress levels, or work to get your muscles to relax. And maybe it's those things then that help you get some better sleep. I'm Dr. Sanjay Gupta, helping you live a better life.
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18: And let's go ahead and take a look now at our alternative talk weather outlook for Thursday. Well, now this is when we start that sunny and warm trend. High temperatures around 70, 71 degrees today with a few high passing clouds. Low temperatures this evening dropping down to about 50. For Friday and running up in the weekend, more sunshine expected and warmer temperatures. 74 by Friday, close to 88, 90 by Sunday. And that will continue on through next work week. So get out there and enjoy it.
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0: Good morning, good morning. Welcome to the original Loretta Brown Show, radio to open the heart, heal the soul, awaken the consciousness. Good morning, Mr. Benny Mathers. How are you?
1: It's kind of how I feel like this morning, right? Was that all right?
0: I loved all that right. So much. I don't even know how to tell you.
1: I almost cracked at one point. I was nervous. I was getting to that higher note, and I got through it.
0: But I heard like the angelic choir, and there were like little chimes in there, and there was some sort of like maybe even a water sound. I mean, Whoa. It was really nice.
1: I'll have to remix it then. I'm going to have to remix
0: bad
1: boy.
0: Yeah, for sure.
1: I'm feeling a little good, though. I brought in a new plant. My little plant area over here. You've missed out, Loretta.
0: I got to come back.
1: I'll send a picture, but I actually acquired. Is it Plea? Plea? It's a Chinese money plant, and they have a little coin kind of like plant leaves on them. Anyway, so I have like a mother, and she's been doing very well over there on the sill, and she had a baby, a little cluster of them coming out. So I potted those little babies. I guess they're called pups. I'm learning a few things today too. So I put them in a little baby pot. So I'll send you a picture. So I'm feeling really good about that today. That's probably why my ethereal ambiance is exuding all over the place.
0: Yeah. plus the plants are singing. You know, I've been posting a lot of pictures of flowers and stuff on my Facebook page because everything's just so beautiful this year. I don't know what it is. And I was talking to someone the other day, and she says, yeah, like the earth sings and we sing with it. Well, we're connected to everything, you know, so I love that. So you got little babies over there.
1: I do. Yeah. Well, I have babies. Yes. My twin boys. Yes. And then I have little bitty, bitty babies. So like I'd show you on the camera, but I might make people get a little seasick if I show you like take it off the tripod and show you that direction. So I'll flip you a photo.
0: I love that. Yeah. I love that. Well, my plants are like, hey, do you see how he takes care of his plants? Maybe you could water us. I'm like, I see you.
1: So I have a regimen, like a routine, like every week. It's like a first thing I do, like every Wednesday morning I come in and then I do a quick once around for the entire building. So it's kind of like a little routine that I have.
0: Ooh,
1: and so
0: I like
1: it gets done. Yeah. So maybe make
0: it
1: a routine for you, you know?
0: Yeah. I love it. I was thinking, like, are you a master gardener? Or are you just loving plants?
1: A little bit of both. I think it keeps me, it's free for one thing, for the most part. It's easier to keep track of things like that and not spend money on cars because, you know, I dabble with cars and stuff like that. But that gets expensive. But with plants and all that, like, now the weather's changing. It's getting warmer. Everyone's out and about. They want their, you know, yards to look better and their gardens to grow. And so it's kind of like, it's definitely in the air. You know,
0: I love it. Yeah. I just love it. Thank you for bringing that into the show today. I just love it. Yeah. And maybe you should do a little little TikTok channel or something. There's a lot of those gardeners out there and they get lots of views.
1: I could maybe like Benny's Botanicals.
0: I love it.
1: Okay.
0: Yes.
1: I'll think about
0: Benny's
1: it.
0: Botanicals.
1: I'll think
0: I'm
1: about
0: ready.
1: It.
0: Yeah. If you do that, let me know. I'll definitely be in. Into supporting you with that.
1: Sounds good. Yep. Thank you. Yeah. I appreciate it.
0: And along with that, we've got blue sky today.
1: We do.
0: It's been stormy, and so it's going to be beautiful. Everybody got to get out there. Yeah. So I'm Loretta Brown. I'm the owner of Reiki Oasis, located right here in the greater Seattle area. You can find me. I've been around like 30 years. And we're always doing something fun over there at Reiki Oasis. Our sacred Egypt pilgrimage is coming up October 13th through the 26th. I think I have 4 seats left. This is a small group of people, intimate, sacred group, and we're going to go to all the temples. We have private visits at 5 different places, and it's kind of hard to arrange all this stuff for sunrise, but we do it. And we've also got our own private dahabeya and our own chef and things like that. And so I hope you'll come. If you're interested in Egypt, I saw something. All of the pyramids were activated this last Saturday, all of them. Something going on over there. And
1: something going on? What do you mean?
2: Walk like an Egyptian.
1: Is that it?
0: That is it.
1: I knew it.
0: Wow.
1: Okay, I knew it.
0: You are so good. That is exactly what it is. Yeah. So yeah, for sure. And that is, we do have some fun on the trip too. We are sacred and
1: initiatory,
0: but we're also fun. Yeah, we have a lot of fun. And we cry together and laugh together and are amazed together. And no matter how many times I've gone back, because I first visited Egypt, good Lord, let me think a minute, 2008, I think. It was a long time ago.
1: I feel like that's what it is. Yeah, I remember that.
0: Yep, long time ago, and been going back ever since. Every time I go, it's a different trip. It really is that way. So if you want to come, send an email to ReikiOasis@gmail.com. I'll send you the information, and we'll get you into the trip. What else do I have going on? Well, of course, at the last Saturday of every month, I have a gong bath.
1: A what? Yeah. Knew it.
0: Thank you for always having that queued up. And we have one at 10 a.m. and another one at 12:30.
1: So you have two. Make sure everyone's aware of that.
0: Yeah. Wake up.
1: I'm prepping them.
0: I love it. I love
1: excited.
0: It so much. Yeah, they do sell out, and it's just wonderful. It's just really wonderful. So please do come, and then also take a look for the schedule regarding crystal bowl sound baths, you know, a Tibetan soul sound baths, and all of the other stuff that Reiki Oasis offers. So check that out. The Temple of the Divine Feminine class meets this month on June 20. And of course, we're headed toward summer solstice. So lots of stuff coming up. As far as astrology goes for this week's astrology feels like a bridge between worlds. There's a sense something new is emerging, not only personally, but collectively. We're still feeling the effects of the beautiful Venus-Jupiter conjunction that occurred January. That's a Freudian slip. June 9th.
1: I was like, it's my birthday already?
0: I know.
1: That happened
0: fast.
1: You must
0: have something wonderful coming up.
1: Right?
0: Yeah.
1: Oh, it's still a ways away, but you scared me for a minute.
0: Yeah, no. No, it's all good. I can't wait until January of next year. It's going to be
1: I know, me too.
0: It's going to be great. Yeah. But anyway, for this week, the Venus-Jupiter conjunction occurred in Cancer on June 9th through 10th. It's one of the most fortunate alignments of the year. It only occurs this way every 12 years. Venus governs love, relationships, creativity, beauty, and money, while Jupiter expands everything it touches, and hopefully not our waistlines, right? Together, they create opportunities for abundance, healing, forgiveness, emotional connection, family harmony, and heart-centered living. It's time for that. Many people may notice blessings arriving through those avenues, such as your relationships or through your home. Maybe you're feeling more creative. Maybe there's some sort of opportunity that has just divinely timed itself into your life. Spiritually, this alignment reminds us abundance begins in the heart before it appears in the outer world. At the same time, Mercury has moved into Cancer and will remain there for a good long time due to its upcoming retrograde cycle. Yep. Mercury rules communication and thought, learning and perception. And when it's in Cancer, our attention shifts from facts and information to meaning and emotional truth. That's sensitive Cancerian energy, right? Over the coming weeks, we may find ourselves reflecting on our family patterns, you know, those things you drug with you through life, emotional history, maybe even ancestral lineages, right? Belonging, caregiving, and those stories that we carry about ourselves. So this transit asks us simply not what we think, but why we feel the way that we do. And on June 13th, Venus is moving into Leo, bringing confidence, creativity, joy, self-expression, and once again, heart-centered leadership. Venus in Leo encourages us to stop hiding our gifts and allow ourselves to be seen. And of course, Leo is the star of the zodiac, and they need to be in an area where they can shine. But that big-hearted Leo energy with Venus right there, yeah. And then on Sunday, June 14th, we have a Gemini new moon opening a fresh lunar cycle connected to communication and learning, teaching, networking, writing, speaking, all of the communication stuff. And Gemini reminds us that curiosity can be a spiritual practice, and sometimes awakening begins simply by asking better questions. Many astrologers are also watching a very rare Uranian activation of the lunar nodes unfolding all the way through the month of June. While we don't need dramatic predictions, this alignment suggests accelerated innovation or breakthroughs in AI, communication, aviation, space exploration, and new ways humanity is connecting globally. And collectively, we're being asked to release outdated stories and become more open to possibility. So spiritually, the question this week is, are you willing to let go of who you thought you were in order to discover who you may become? We are living through extraordinary times. Everybody listening, we're living through it. We're here. Technology is accelerating. We're not quite sure what to do with all of that. The old systems are changing. They're falling, and consciousness is expanding. And many people are asking deeper questions about who we are, why we're here, and where we're headed. So on that beautiful setup by the stars, I'm going to bring in my guest. My guest today is Suzanne Ross, internationally known author, speaker, consciousness educator, founder of Sedona Ascension Retreats. Suzanne has spent years exploring humanity's awakening, higher consciousness, contact experiences, and what she calls the great awakening of human potential. Suzanne believes the greatest disclosure may not be about extraterrestrial life, but about humanity's own untapped spiritual potential. I can't wait for her to tell us about that. Her work encourages people to move beyond fear, separation, and limitation into greater awareness and compassion. I think she is modeling her own teaching. And she is a featured organizer and presenter at the upcoming San Diego Transcendence Retreat in September. I think it's September 19th through 20, right? At a beautiful resort. She'll tell us about it. And it's an event that's bringing together many, many amazing speakers and presenters. Suzanne, it's so great to have you on the show. I've got to let the listeners know, I haven't seen you since somewhere in 2021. And we're different girls. We're the same, but we're different, aren't we?
3: We're on an accelerated evolution path.
0: Yeah. Something has happened. Your beautiful radiant crown is more radiant and crowny than ever. I like it. It's really great.
3: Ah, likewise, Loretta. Yeah, Thank you so much for having me on. I'm so delighted to be here and can't wait to dive into some fascinating topics and inspirational messages.
0: Yeah. And I don't know if you can even answer this question, but how has your own ideas or your understanding of consciousness evolved since you were on my show 5 years ago?
3: Well, I am always on a path of self-discovery and exploration. I just love to read different books about spirituality, quantum physics, New Age, you name it. And then also always deepening my meditative experiences, whether it be meditating in stillness or going on walking meditations, having my own epiphanies and revelations. And so certainly, you know, we're always progressing, especially when we do so intentionally and consciously. I feel called to certain paths. And recently, I got certified as an equine therapist by Equine Assisted Learning Academy, a mindfulness and wellness facilitator offering spiritual experiences with horses, because a couple of years ago, I moved to our horse ranch in San Diego. So that's been a recent development, Loretta.
0: Did you have experience with horses before?
3: Yeah, we used to own horses when we lived in the desert of Southern California. And we come from horse families. This is my husband's family horse ranch that he inherited. And but my family, you know, growing up, my mom rode horses, lived on a horse ranch. Her father was a rodeo champion in Calgary, Alberta. And my husband's father raised thoroughbreds for the Del Mar racetrack. So horses are in our DNA.
0: Wow.
3: And I just absolutely love doing spiritual journeys with horses, Loretta. It's incredible. They love it.
0: Yeah, I love that. I run across that, you know, up here in the Seattle area. There, I know a couple of people who are doing some work with the horses, and it's really amazing. It's really, truly amazing. So that's a new addition to your beautiful bag of gifts and wonderfulness. Yeah. I know this, and I know this is on my previous show, but I want to bring people up to date. Could you tell us a little bit about your journey and how you ended up doing what you're doing? How'd you get here? Because you've redefined yourself a couple of times.
3: I have. And I don't know if I said this on previous shows, so it might be an interesting addition. My journey really started before I was even born, Loretta, because my father had a missing time experience when he was 18 years old, and it dramatically altered the course of his life after that. During this missing time experience, he lost 4 hours of time, and he was with three buddies, and he recognized the next day that he had a triangular-shaped metallic object in his wrist. Now, growing up, my father called that his alien chip, and he would hold it. He was 18 years old when this happened. Wow. So he was born in 1932, so this would have been 1950. And shortly after that, he was recruited by NCR, National Cash Register Company. He became a computer genius on the front lines of the emerging computer age. And he attributed much of his knowledge and wisdom to his alien chip. So growing up, he would be pointing up at the sky. You know, at night, he would explain to us how the Pleiades was a star nursery, how these belt stars of Orion's were gateways to the gods. And, you know, he's very focused on there was life in the outer universe and we weren't alone. Also, like many paranormal things happen over the course of our upbringing. Then in 2017, I had a missing time experience of my own. I think these can be multi-generational.
0: Yes,
3: of course, thank you.
0: Mm-hmm.
3: Of course, the big shift for me was in 1995, when I had been working in the corporate world back east and was just feeling very misaligned and displaced, and felt called to the desert of Southern California, where I had an experience on a mountaintop where I just threw my arms up to the sky and said, I am miserable in the extreme and see no way out. And in a moment, I was surrounded by bright light. I felt as if the air around me was embracing me. A voice came out of the light and said, can't you see you've come home? You'll stay here and heal yourself and many others. And that moment dramatically altered the course of my life.
0: You think? Yeah. Wow. I'm kind of connecting dots here while you're talking, and I got goosebumps, right? Which is such a great indicator of something. So you also had a missing time frame. At some point when you had this experience on top of the mountain, were you a spiritual seeker? Were you just suddenly, no?
3: Okay. Yeah, not at all.
0: Wow.
3: Not at all. I was, you know, in the corporate world, living the so-called American dream. My husband was a corporate executive. We had a pool out back and a Porsche in the garage. And it felt so meaningless. I woke up one morning and went out to the kitchen and just said, there's got to be more meaning and purpose to life than this daily grind. And so that's when I just really felt compelled to go visit my parents in the desert. And then I started to experience love and joy and laughter. And just this one morning when my vacation was coming to a close, I felt this impending sense of doom. And I just felt energetically, magnetically drawn toward this mountain behind my parents' home in the desert. And I just ran up the side of it and then had this experience. So I really felt like I was guided. I've often heard, like, when you feel like you're in a moment of crisis, if you reach out, if you surrender, if you ask for guidance, it will be given to you. And yeah, it certainly was, although I have had hypnotic regressions since about what actually happened on that mountaintop.
0: Do you want to share that? Or
3: sure. You're
0: talking to Loretta's like, what? Tell me more.
3: I just like to pause every once in a while. So
0: I love it. Yeah, I know. You're being light. You're being great. And I'm like, yeah, keep talking.
3: So, Thori McDonald is a well-known hypnotic regressionist. And a few years ago, we dropped into this regression. I was so curious about what happened on that mountaintop. Was it a divine intervention? Was it extraterrestrial? And so what was revealed is that in a moment, two beings surfaced on the mountain from the inner earth. And they had blonde hair, blue eyes. And one was a man, one was a woman. And in between them, they had a woman who looked just like me. And they said, can she walk into you? And I said, yes. She walked in, turned around, and looked out. Now, I was born at Shasta County Hospital near Mount Shasta.
0: Yeah, I was going to ask you about Shasta. Yeah.
3: I've always felt really drawn to the Lemurians, right? The inner earth city of Talos, and have, you know, read much channeled material about that. So in this moment, these Lemurian beings surfaced at that time for my higher self, I believe, to walk into me and look out. And it made so much sense because in that moment, I was spontaneously healed. I had been suffering from anxiety. I had eczema all over my skin. My hair was falling out in clumps. These are the kind of things that happen when you're misaligned. So in a moment, I was spontaneously healed and I was aligned with my true calling and merged with my higher self.
0: Wow. I love this story so much. I'm like, more details, but I love this so much. It also feels to me, maybe looks to me, that you were changed, as they say, in the twinkling of an eye, but you reconnected with something, you know, you really did. And that aspect of you is what I want to say, right? Yeah.
3: Yes.
0: Was that connected also to the event where you lost time?
3: So I felt very drawn to the Arcturian star race. And so, you know, I'm sure these inner earth Lemurians, Atlanteans, Hyperboreans, they talk about in the inner earth are directly connected to, you know, some of the extraterrestrial races, be it Pleiadian, Lyran, Arcturian. But by the time in 2017, I had long been on a spiritual path because, yes, the experience on the mountaintop definitely inspired me to pursue.

0: You know, I feel like this is in honor of him and his fascination with that book. But my father and I would drop into, you know, conversations about extraterrestrials, about, you know, who were these alien beings. And when I moved to the desert, my father would come out, and on the weekends we would take walks. And on one walk, he told me, you know, Suzanne, I think some of these aliens are us returning from the future. And, you know, wow, really? You know, this is like 20 years ago, and people weren't really talking about it.
1: Yeah, they weren't
0: so much. And we had some truly paranormal experiences in the desert. But I, you know, just this yearning to connect with extraterrestrial beings led me in 2017, when I was living in Sedona, to have, you know, to want to connect. And I had two people staying with me who had said they already had connections with the Arcturians. When I first saw the word Arcturian, I'm like, whoa, I feel a strong connection to that star race. And so on this night, we did this little ceremony, holding hands, calling in the Arcturians, asking if they would make themselves known in a big way. And then we went out on my back deck. Now, the first thing that happened is the lights turned on the deck, which was odd because you'd have to be inside at the light switch to do that. And there was only three of us and we were all outside. Then the next thing that happened is this huge explosion of white light on the horizon in front of us. And we all felt dizzy and grabbed the handrail. Then we noticed that the motion detectors were going off on the stairs leading up to this deck, the bottom one, the middle one, the upper one. But we didn't see anybody. And the next thing I knew, I turned to my friends and I said, oh, I'm cold. You know, let's go back inside. And when we got inside, we all felt kind of disoriented, exhausted. So I said, you know, I'm just going to go to bed. I don't know I'm going to bed at 8:30 at night, but I'm going to bed. And when I went in the kitchen and turned my phone over, it said 12:40. And I knew then that we had lost 4 hours of time.
1: Oh, wow. Mm-hmm. Yes. Uh-huh. Yes. Uh-huh. For sure. I think this is the very best place for us to take a station break because it's such a cliffhanger. I'm riveted by your story. I have stories of my own and I love this so much. Everybody, we're going to take a little short station break. And of course, my amazing guest today is Suzanne Ross. And I'm sorry, you're just going to have to come back if you want to hear any more about that. And also about her San Diego Transcendence Retreat. You're gonna want to hear more about it, and of course her. Your energy is just so lovely, Suzanne. I'm just reveling in it so much. So Loretta Brown, we'll be right back.

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0: I love it. That was great, Benny. Welcome back to the original Loretta Brown Show with my amazing soul sister guest, Suzanne Ross. And I'm bouncing around because sometimes the energy is so exciting for me and so spot on. When the truth is there, it's there, and it's so fun to talk to like-minded people. So I hope you're enjoying the show. A reminder, these shows are archived. 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Of course, we're live on YouTube right now, and we're on X and Megaphone, iTunes, Podcast One, Spotify, Pandora. It's out there, so please go check it out. And Suzanne, what is your, where can people find you? 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
0: So you have to take a little trip yourself to go to Sedona, right? Yeah. Before the break, you were talking about these powerful experiences that you had had, right? I want to ask you a question because I know, like you said, you've talked your whole life about UFOs and UAPs and alien races and things like this. Like, I call it the real landscape of planet Earth, but for many people, you know, who are just beginning to connect with that a little deeper because the information is being disclosed, right? It's coming out. My question is, I'm trying to figure out how to phrase it. These beings, right, these other beings, what is their greatest wish for humanity? What is it that they're really wanting for us?
1: You know, I had an interview with Barbara Lamb the other day. Are you familiar with Barbara Lamb? Legendary hypnotic regressionist. And she's now my neighbor in San Diego. So I've been over to her house a couple times and had an incredible regression experience. And my sister had a regression experience. And so her presentation at my San Diego Transcendence Retreat is all about the deep love that these extraterrestrial races have for humanity. And she's been doing regressions for 40 years, Loretta, and done over 5,000 of them. And time and time and time and time again, the extraterrestrial races are coming through these people to say, we love you. And we are here to support you, to enlighten you, to inspire you and empower you, because we are your ancestors and your family.
0: Yeah. And this also for me ties into your work with consciousness, you know, the expansion of consciousness. What is really happening on planet Earth right now? What are we remembering, if I could put it that way? In your opinion, yeah, where are we headed?
1: Well, of course, remembering is the perfect word for it, Loretta. It's an age of remembrance, right? We're tuning back in to the source from which we came, and we're getting so much support for that in this age of awakening, this time of ascension. I do believe we're coming to the end of a certain age, and we're being catapulted into the next stage because we are evolutionary beings, and we do have these times. The Law of One book would call it a major harvest when we do, although harvest sounds like a creepy word, it simply means like the ripened seeds get the opportunity to shift into a higher dimensional reality. And so we are, you know, experiencing this very auspicious time on planet Earth. I do believe we're getting a lot of support from the lords and ladies of light, if you will, who are showering us with these supercharged photonic particles that are increasing our light quotient. But of course, light carries information. So we have this opportunity for downloads, right? And all of this, along with our conscious living and intentional spiritual progression, right? We are expanding our minds. We're expanding our consciousness in such a way that we have more access to the quantum field, and all of this is really propelling our superhuman potential.
0: When you talk about that, like that expansion, like the theme of your upcoming event, I think I wrote it down here, is explore quantum consciousness and experience quantum love. What do you mean by quantum consciousness and quantum love? Always like to talk about love. Venus lined up for you today, by the way. Yeah, Venus is all lined up for you.
1: Yay, beautiful. I always talk about love too, and all of my retreats have love in there, you know. Yes, absolutely. My Sedona Ascension retreat was opening portals with unconditional love. So this one's experience quantum love. Yeah, so the field of quantum consciousness for me is just that infinite, beginningless, and endless field from which all emerges, right? God, the omnipresent, omniscient intelligence and pure love of which we are of and from, right? And so exploring quantum consciousness is a way of tapping in to the quantum field. And so what inspired this theme was my friend Tim Spenny, who's a member of the Consciousness Club here in San Diego. He gave a little presentation over Zoom about these different entry points into quantum consciousness. And what are those entry points? And so he laid out how a near-death experience, ET contact, a hypnotic regression, plant medicine, meditation, sound frequency, right? And it just hit me like, wow, that's it. You know, that's the theme for my next event. And so what did I do? I invited near-death experiencers, ET contactees, plant medicine guides, hypnotic regressionists, meditation guides, sound frequency performers.
0: Wow. Yes. Yes. And it feels just right, doesn't it?
1: Yeah. Yes.
0: I know we're entering into the age of Aquarius, and, you know, we have these what I call blanket terms, which at some level don't mean anything because they're overused, like the age of Aquarius, right? Or awakening or ascension. And what I do is I watch how it's showing up, right? So within my clientele base, within my friends, like there's this desire now to begin to gather, to come together, to share our gifts, right? Rather than carbon copies of each other, it's like I have these unique and unusual gifts. And I have a lot of people that come to me, and I help people develop their gifts and do all kinds of stuff, right? And this idea that we have abilities, like even the PSI guys, you know, doing their big, you know, like blindfold, you know, I'm blindfolded and I can tell you what's written on a card, you know, the length of a football field away. You know, we have this abilities coming out. I know I threw a lot at you there, but what is this expansion that we're in, this expanding consciousness? What kind of gifts are coming online? What is it that you're sensing and seeing and knowing?
1: That's a great question. And it kind of, as soon as you said sharing your gifts, it made me think about the retreat that's upcoming and how, like, these guests, they're not just standing up there telling you about their near-death experience. They're dropping you in to a near-death experience meditation. So you yourself can experience what it's like to transport your consciousness into another realm and really experience yourself being there. You know, so certainly that helps to develop our gifts of transportation, right? Accelerating our ability to soul travel. And so, you know, then the ET contactees, right? They're not just telling you about their ET contact experience. We're guiding a galactic meditation that helps you expand your consciousness into these other star systems. And oftentimes people will be transported to where, you know, they have a soul origin, you know, their particular star race ancestry, if you will. And so, you know, very experiential. And these are the gifts that are coming online for us. In the meditations, we're doing third eye openings, pineal gland activations, opening the crown chakra, right? And so all of these different practices that we drop into are all about not just like awakening those gifts, because many of the people who come, you know, are already experiencing these types of things. They've been on a spiritual path for a while. They've had, you know, intentionally opened their crown and, you know, their pineal gland. This is deepening. This is refining those gifts. This is really becoming the superhuman being that we were always meant to be.
0: The superhuman being. I love that. It also is connected to or plays into, like I said, I'm always taking the temperature of all the people that come to me, like, what, where are we at? What's trending? Where are we going, right, spiritually? But I'm also having a sort of similar to what you experienced, where you're in the corporate world, and then all of a sudden there's this, people are very discontent with what they're doing. It is not fulfilling them. And I know I have people listening that are like, I kind of want to stop this whole thing and do this other whole thing that is just so weird and off the wall. What kind of advice can you give people that are right in that space? Because I can feel it, right? And I know you have a great answer, but the other thing, as you know, is that a lot of people are doubting their own paranormal experiences, their own ET experiences, their own unexplainable things, and their own abilities, right? So jump into that somewhere. And comment on it. Like, I'm not sure I had a question, but maybe 10 of them. Yeah.
1: I've been a spiritual counselor for many years and have had many sessions with people who are in that exact same place. And so, you know, what the guidance that has come through me for them, because, you know, during my sessions, which you can find on my personal website, I take people, you know, into a journey of connecting them into their higher self, but also messages come through me for them from a higher dimensional aspect of who they're being. And the guidance is always to build a bridge between what you're doing now and where you want to go. Because just leaping off the bridge oftentimes doesn't make sense. Right. For them in their lives, and it feels too risky and too scary just to jump off the cliff into the unknown. And, you know, then financially it might not be logistical or practical either, right? And then you're also garnering some support, you know, from your loved ones, which you might have to do gradually. But there's no denying the call. So some people will say, why did you choose to do this? I don't know that it was so much of a choice, rather than answering the call, right? When you have a mission, you will be magnetically drawn to it so much that at some point there's no other choice but to fulfill your mission, right?
0: Yeah.
1: But you can build the bridge and you can start exploring that which you're most interested in, that which you're fascinated by. You already have an inner knowing about some of those gifts that you've had. You know, you may have already tuned in to what somebody else is thinking. You may have already seen, you know, apparitions, or you may have already heard angels talking to you. You may have had extraterrestrial contact, for goodness sakes, right? So, you know, just in, they're getting a lot of support right now, too. You know, this whole disclosure on the planet. I think Steven Spielberg just came out with a movie about disclosure. There's so much in the, you know, Congress about now disclosure finally coming out. So, you know, the extraterrestrial connections are no longer little green men and you've lost your mind. You know, and so the spiritual awakening on the planet is just so vast now. So being psychic, being a medium, you know, these types of things aren't as unusual or paranormal, you know, as they once were either. So now more than ever, you're getting a lot of support. But, you know, also if you're really feeling called, I inspire people to get a vision board and draw, like, this is where I'm at. This is where I want to go. Draw a bridge. And, you know, maybe you even have timelines on there. But the most important thing is going to be having a plan, not just practically, but spiritually. Yeah. Really drop into those spiritual practices, running energy through your chakras, yeah, doing third eye activations, you know, cleansing your pineal gland. You know, there's so much out there right now to support you in doing those things that really activate and develop your spiritual gifts and abilities.
0: Yeah, that's a great answer. A bridge. Yes, that's exactly right. Yeah. What do you think is the most misunderstood thing about our evolving consciousness?
1: That it's, you know, outside of us, and that we're tuning into something out there, and that we're going somewhere beyond. I do, you know, really, the kingdom of God is within us. It's written throughout the Bible. You know, we're taught time and again, the seven seals in the book of Revelations is our seven chakras. I can say in Corinthians, the book of Daniel, Revelations, it says time and again, the kingdom of God is within you. The temple of God is you. It's all within you. And so, you know, and we're not going anywhere. Like, don't have, you know, this desire to, like, I want to get off this planet Earth and go to another new Earth, right? It's up to us to create the new Earth right here and now. We're bringing heaven to Earth. Right, but heaven is within us as well. God is experiencing through us as us. So, you know, everything you need is within you. You have access to all of it because it is all you. And if you can imagine that you're a multidimensional being, this fractal of who you are, a hologram, still contains the whole. That's the nature of holographic beingness, right? And so, you know, I just inspire people to go within. You know, what you're seeking is not outside of you. It's within you. And then that which is reflected from within, you know, then develops the outer world all around you. And so I think that's an important message. And you're not, you know, like there's, it's the journey, not the destination, right? So, you know, oh yes, let's co-create a new earth, but let's do it right here.
0: Yeah.
1: Right now.
0: Yeah.
1: You know, on this planet, because this is a glorious planet and she's evolving right along with us because there's a oneness. She is within us too. We're all one. We're all intricately interconnected in the one mind, in the one body, in the one heart.
0: Yeah, yeah. Thank you for that. I know a lot of people get troubled if they watch too much fear porn news and, you know, and forget who they are. And I love this idea. I was letting you talk because I went, wow, that's my message too. It's always come back here, come back to the heart, come back to here. And remember, we are all co-creating this. We are co-creating this. We do not have to continue to create suffering and pain. We can do this in a different way. So you touched a little bit on quantum love. I want to dive into that a little deeper. I've got a question for you, a prophetic speculative question. If quantum love was to be the deciding, the determining, the most influential energy of us for the next 10 years, what would the planet look like?
1: In love with one another, in love with all that is, a greater sense of empathy, right? This profound sense of oneness, yeah. An inner knowing that we are all one. You are God. I am God. We are all aspects of God. And so just this greater sense of, you know, respect for each other. You know, I'm talking to you. I'm talking to God. Right? God is within each and every one of us. Would I be texting while I'm talking to God? Like, you know, being more present.
0: Hold on a minute.
1: Yeah, right? You know, and there's nothing wrong with that. You know, it's another way to interconnect with people. But being more present with one another, you know, right here and now, just transforming, you know, separation into unity, transforming divisiveness, right, into just empathy. And so, you know, we can take these steps right here and now to move toward that so that quantum love does define every moment of every day. Compassion, kindness, caring, self-love, love for others, rising above, you know, forgiveness, right? Just transcending ego, going beyond separation, you know, moving past judgment, just really making that, you know, daily effort yourself, and then watch how that affects others, mm-hmm. and then watch your sphere of influence expand, and then more and more and more and more, right? We move into a space where quantum love defines the day.
0: Yeah. Talk for just a moment about choice, personal choice, because as you were talking, I know that a lot of people want to step into love. They want to do this, they want to do that. And then I have people that are like, why is it always on me? Why do I have to be the good person? Right. And I sometimes am like, but it's just a choice. Like in this moment, you could choose to be a little bit more this way or a little less that way. We have our own woundedness, of course, right? But talk a little bit more about that, the choice that we make, the power of quantum love, the quantum field of love when we step into that.
1: I mean, you're doing it for yourself yeah. when you forgive. I mean, you've seen mass forgiveness from families toward a criminal who may have killed their daughter. Yeah. And they, you know, step up and say, you know what, we forgive you. Yeah. And people are shocked and in awe. How could you forgive this person who took your beautiful daughter away? Well, part of it may be faith in the divine plan that this whole thing has a deeper meaning and greater purpose. And then also, they will say, we choose not to live in blame and resentment, because then I'm giving my power away to this person, right? I'm taking my power back by saying I choose to live in compassion and kindness, right? And forgiveness. And so if a family can forgive in that way, what can you forgive? What little betrayal can you just forgive and move past and be that role model for what that can look like? Can we move into a deeper compassion and empathy for where that person might be on their journey and what they're moving through? And how could we maybe actually support them? You know, but ultimately, you're doing it for yourself. You're liberating your yeah. mind from, you know, limiting emotions that keep you trapped. Yeah. In, you know, lower vibrational frequencies.
0: So we are down to like the last minute, which is crazy. Tell us about your event. And also we have a special coupon code for people listening to the show to get 10% off.
1: Which yes. is,
0: right. So tell us about that real quick.
1: Just go to SanDiegoTranscendenceRetreat.com September 19th through the 20th at the gorgeous Catamaran Resort Hotel. Presentations, performances, indoor workshops, outdoor meditations on the beach, and it all kicks off with a sunset dinner cruise.
0: Wow. And the code to get 10% off is quantum love. All one word, quantum love. If people can't get there in person, can they, is it streamed or something like that? Or do they need to come in person? Because I'd love to come in person.
1: Oh, please do, Loretta. I mean, obviously, you have a VIP pass.
0: Thank you.
1: But yes, we always film our retreats. And then, you know, within a month after, all of the footage is available as a video collection.
0: Yeah. So last words and final words to the audience and where to find you again, Suzanne.
1: Yeah. Love is all there is. God is love. God is all. So all is love. Just remember that every moment of every day, breathe it in. Kingdom of the God is within you, and it is all pure love. Suzanne Ross, transcendence.com. I love you, Loretta. Thank you.
0: I love you too, honey. Thanks so much, everybody. Have a great week. Enjoy the new moon and the beautiful weather. And Betty Mathers, you are the best. Thank you.

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1: Hey, good sunny warm Thursday morning to you. Benny Mathers here for a look at your alternative talk AM 1150 traffic update for Around the Sound. Well, over on I-5 southbound near State Route 529 and Milepost 199, a recent crash partially blocking the left-hand of the lane. Good thing though, DOT crews and State Patrol have been dispatched to scene to take care of that crash. Also, heads up, travelers, if you're around Monroe and crossing State Route 203 and Lewis Street Bridge, Milepost 23 south of Monroe, there are flaggers in that area. There's some last-minute bridge inspection going on in that area, so bring your patients along with you. And crews should be done before 3 p.m. today, but because of that, expect delays. But that's all right. Stay tuned, because coming up next, after the news and weather, it's Story U Talk Radio with your host, Debbie Handrich.
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4: A lockdown is underway at the Pentagon, with some floors evacuated due to a hazardous materials incident. That's according to multiple reports. Pentagon spokesman Sean Parnell confirmed that systems within the Pentagon have detected an air quality issue necessitating precautionary measures until we determine its significance. Parnell said the department is executing standard protection protocols. As a result, local fire officials say the Pentagon Force Protection Agency's Hazardous Materials Response Team is responding to the incident. President Trump is threatening to take over Iran's oil infrastructure points. Posting on Truth Social today, the president has warned that the U.S. military would be hitting Iran very hard tonight. Mitch McCann has more.
5: He added that at some point in the not-too-distant future, the United States would take Karg Island and other oil infrastructure sites and assume total control of the oil and gas markets. Karg Island is a small coral island off the coast of Iran that handles the majority of the country's crude oil exports.
4: Crude oil prices jump back above $90 a barrel on the news. The World Cup gets underway this afternoon. The global soccer tournament is taking place in North America for the first time since 1994. The opening game is in Mexico City, with Mexico taking on South Africa before the U.S. team kicks off tomorrow with their opener against Paraguay in Los Angeles. Federal forecasters say El Nino conditions have formed and could bring severe weather events with it. NOAA issued an El Nino advisory today and said it could be one of the strongest El Nino events in history. The conditions could lead to heavy rainfall and scorching temperatures, much like in 2024 when the worldwide average temperature record was broken. Lawyers for a black Texas high school track star who killed a white opponent are appealing his murder conviction. Carmelo Anthony fatally stabbed Austin Metcalf during a fight last year at a competition in the Dallas suburb of Frisco. A jury sentenced him to 35 years in prison. He's being housed in isolation, according to authorities, who did not give a reason why. I'm Chris Caraggio, NBC News Radio.
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4: Game 4 of the NBA Finals will never be forgotten, because last night at Madison Square Garden, the Knicks pulled off the greatest comeback in NBA playoff history, erasing a 29-point deficit to stun the Spurs 107-106 to take a 3-1 lead in the series. OG Anunoby tipped in a missed three-pointer from Jalen Brunson with just over a second left to complete the unprecedented win.
7: It feels cool. I mean, everyone's pretty excited. I'm excited, too. We're all excited. We're enjoying it right now, but
4: Game 4 of the NBA Finals.
1: And let's go ahead and take a look now at your alternative talk weather outlook for Thursday. Well, now this is when we start that sunny and warm trend. High temperatures around 70, 71 degrees today, with a few high passing clouds. Low temperatures this evening dropping down to about 50. For Friday and running up in the weekend, more sunshine expected and warmer temperatures, 74 by Friday, close to 88, 90 by Sunday. And that will continue on through next work week. So get out there and enjoy it.
8: 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This program is sponsored by Debbie Handrich.

Hello there, my friends. Welcome. This is Story U Talk Radio, and I am delighted that you are here. I'm your host, Coach Debbie, and I teach everything writing. And then also a little bit of mindset work that goes with writing. I have been teaching for half my life now, for 30 years, and I really love it. Spent a lot of time at the college level teaching students who were doing creative writing, critical literature, argumentative, research writing. And at some point, I looked back and thought, man, this has been great because it's allowed me to meet people from all over the world, young adults, some not so young adults, and really find out what it is that moves them to be self-expressive. But over time, there was sort of this, I don't know, just this little sweet little, I don't want to call it a nagging voice, but like a little push towards writing books. I really wanted to help people see that if you have something to talk about, you just might have a book in you. And so I transitioned from being a college level instructor to an entrepreneur. And I've been doing this a long time. I love coming to you and offering Story U because it's kind of my little classroom here. I can bring in people as guests and they can talk about their whole adventure as a writer. Sometimes it's very beneficial for people. And I can also, like I said, take time to teach you things about writing. And you might be writing a memoir. You might be writing blog posts. You might be sending in your articles. All kinds of writing you might be doing. And no matter what, there's something I know. I know this about anyone who writes just about anything for the public eye. And you know what that is? You experience stress. Now, there are things that you write where you experience a little stress. And there's other things you write where you experience more stress than you can possibly bear. And then there's everything in between. Sometimes it's because of the topic, or at least that's what you think. Other times it's because of the approaching deadline, or at least that's what you think. And then there's even times when it's because you just feel like you're doing something altogether new and different, and it stresses you out to the max. But in every single case, we typically think it is the situation I'm dealing with. You know, it's new, it's big, it's just a gutsy assignment. But in fact, what's going on is that your mind is getting caught up in a lot of thinking. It's thinking, I don't like the idea of a deadline. Or it's thinking, I don't like being new at this project. I don't want to be the new kid. I actually want to feel a little more seasoned at what I'm up to. It's our thinking that gets our stress revved up. And I'll tell you this, for most of my life, I would have thought it was the situation and the circumstance. And so I would avoid the last situation that had gotten me into a real stressful feeling. And then I'd be so surprised that my new situation was just as stressful, if not worse. Because you know what the common denominator was? Me.
and the way I think about things. Now, I would tell you that for a very long time, I had no sense that there was this ability to adapt to what was going on in my life so that stress wasn't running me. And so when my students would tell me that they were feeling a little stressed out about an assignment, I would bring to them tactics for how to deal with the assignment. And what never occurred to me was that they needed someone to help them deal with their mind and how overreactive it can get, how ramped up the mind can get, how noisy and chaotic it can get. And it starts to look like you're hanging out in a den of lions and there's no way out. For a lot of us, we think that's because of the assignment we've taken on. But it's just actually much more to do with how our mind, trained or not trained, how it gets caught up in fearful thinking. And that starts to run the show. So today, I'm going to talk to you a lot about stress. And I think you're going to feel very relieved by the end of this show. If you don't already, just knowing we're going to get to talk about it. I did offer a part one to this show and really introduced the idea that most of us act like when we're stressed, most of us act like we're running from a bear. And so I got into some of those really upsetting, just 0 to 60 situations that make us really stress out. But what I want to share with you now is that this is part two, because I'm taking what we tend to think, and that is that our situation looks like a bear is chasing us down the street. But it's actually our mind that's chasing us. And if we don't get a hold of it, start to have a relationship with our mind, learn how to adapt to stress, it will run our life. Because it's not situation. You might go and grab a garbage can and throw one situation after another into the garbage can thinking, there, now I've done it. I have rid my life of all the circumstances that cause me stress. So I'm good now. I'm good. I can go out in the world and do whatever I need. But that's not how it works. And I'll tell you, for a lot of years, I was convinced that was how it worked. That I just had to identify, what are the situations that stress me out? What I've come to understand, especially by working with the coach Michael Neal, I had him on the show recently. I want to encourage you to go back and check out that show with Michael Neal. I've learned that it is so much, if not every little last bit, about my relationship with my thinking. And how, all of us do this, how a thought that just pops into my mind, if I allow it, will become a big, hairy, scary thought, especially if it's something that I can qualify as new, or I can qualify it as over my head, or I can qualify it as unsupported. Any situation where I feel like I'm out there on my own, I might convince myself that it's not in any way
my thinking that it's 100% the situation. So we're going to get into this today, right? We're going to get into where is it that our stress is coming from? How do we deal with it? And why is this important? And I'll just start at the end there. One of the reasons it's important is that if you want to write something, you're going to find that there are 5 million reasons for you to get scared or upset during your writing process. I have worked with, are you ready? 13,000 people one-on-one with their writing over the last 30 years. 13,000 people one-on-one. I'm not counting all the people that I met in classes. You know, all the people that were in auditoriums where I gave speeches. I'm talking about people that came to my office, that hired me as a coach, that in the earliest days of my career signed up for one-on-one tutoring. 13,000 people I've sat with and I've looked into their eyes, and every single one of them, just like me, every single one of them has reasons for why they get super stressed out. And in these situations, stressed out about their writing. We were having conversations about their writing. So I think it can be a real relief to find out that anytime you're stressed out, it's because of how you're thinking, not because of the job in front of you. If you can lean into that, then the job in front of you and all the other jobs that'll come down the pike won't seem so threatening to you, because you'll know the only thing you have to really develop a relationship with is your mind and how you treat your thoughts. And for me, this has been just earth-shaking. It has really, really taken my world, taken my paradigm, and given it a good, hard shake and brought me back to, oh, there is another way. And I'm so relieved. I'm so relieved to find out, yeah, since this was all in my mind and my thinking, there are ways to work with it so much faster than having to go out and get a new job because I think it stresses me out, or a new house because I think it just stresses me out to live there, or move to a new city because I think it stresses me out. If I can really look at the fact that my thinking about things stresses me out, I am well on my way to having a much better relationship with just about everything. Yeah, this is true for you too. Now again, I work with writers, and I'm helping people write their books, their blogs, their brands. And a lot of these people, I'm helping them by seeing, is your writing really your main focus? And if so, great. You know, then I just suggest we work on your writing one day at a time, because it's going to unfold. It's going to show you what you want to express on paper. But you might be like 99% of the people that come to me for coaching. And the truth is, you really have a desire to write, but you feel like that desire has jumped into the back seat because you're dealing with so much stress. And so I'm here to help you become the one in charge. You are the one right now maybe feeling the stress, but what you desire is to be the one in charge. And that just takes a new understanding.
I've really given myself to this. Part of it is that I have a life coach. I don't go to him for coaching at this point in time, but when I decided to become a life coach, Alan Cohen was the person who offered the classes, and I developed a relationship where I knew this is a teacher that I want to stay close to. I want to take his upcoming courses, long or short. Some are just 2 hours long. Some are 1 year long. I knew that. I had this feeling that he was someone that could really guide me. And so at times when I have been, you know, really wanting to expand my career, I'll have a conversation with him. I'll go back to him because he was the person that really brought me into life coaching 15 years ago. And interestingly enough, anytime he gives me like a little assignment, what I find is if I'm willing to give myself 30 days in a row, and if that assignment doesn't really stick, maybe go for 60 days in a row. And if I don't quite have it at that point, just go for 90 days. Because at that point in time, your brain, if you do something 90 days in a row, your brain has shifted around and it now accepts the new information with your identity. It no longer accepts the old way of doing something. So I went about my stress in this capacity. And what I want to share with you are some of the things that I've discovered about me and stress, and some of the ways I can help you experience some relief. This will be a good show for you, especially if you want to be more and more self-expressive with your writing and just feel more at home in your life. Less stress, more feeling at home. So will you stick with me? I got to take a break right here, but we only go away for about 90 seconds or so. Stay tuned. We'll be right back.

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1: 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I love this time. And if there's a particular topic you would like me to explore, why don't you just go ahead and write to me? I'm the only one that reads the email. I won't laugh at your request. I really like knowing what benefits you so I can put together shows on those topics. 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That's spelled D-E-B-B-Y, CoachDebbie.com. Just click on Connect, and you'll see a little form right there where you can put in your name and the topic you'd like and anything you want to say about it to just point me in the right direction, and I'll be happy to send a reply your way. All right, let's get back to today's topic because we're talking about something that has become such a household word, we just don't give it proper attention. We deal with stress day in and day out. And we think of stress as something just normal. And the only thing I can say that's normal about stress is that we have, as a society, normalized having it. So we're all up to it, and that's made it quite normal. But what I want to shed light on here is that there's ways to understand stress so you can get relief from it. Most of us, we're trying to manage all of our circumstances because we're thinking that's where our stress comes from, our circumstances. We're thinking it comes from our job or our kids or our wrecked car or something else. So we're going to talk about that today. I also want to shed a little light on the fact that we don't understand how much our thoughts are playing a role in our stress. We don't begin to understand that. We think it's all about everything around us. We don't know that if we stopped and connected with ourself and our inner wisdom, that we would find we have inner wisdom. Most of us think the wisdom is in all the professionals out there. I don't have anything that guides me. So as we talk today, I want to share with you that the reason stress has become chronic is because we're listening so much to our obsessive thinking. In fact, we're listening to pretty much every passing thought, and we're putting just incredible high stakes on those thoughts, that we're convincing ourselves that everything we think of not only is real, but it requires our immediate attention, It's a fire we have to put out. It is up to us and us all alone to deal with. For so many years, this is exactly how I operated. I'm in this. I got myself into this.

I also want to recommend one called Super Coach. It was designed for coaches, but it's really to help you just be awake in your life and not just going through the motions, but really being awake each day in your life. He is probably one of the reasons why I made a big shift only in the last couple of years about what I thought stress was. Because I did not realize that it was my chronic thinking, the noise I was entertaining in my head, that was creating stress. In other words, let's say, I'll just take something real from my life. At one point in time, I really wanted to work for a particular company. And so I sent out a proposal. And I thought I had a great chance at it. But while I was waiting to hear from them, I changed from thinking I have a great chance to believing I'll never hear from them. So what was going on? What caused the change? My thinking. It was taking time for them to get back to me. So my thinking went from, ooh, I think I have a great shot at this job. I'm sending out my proposal, to a new thought. Why haven't I heard from them? It's been 2 weeks. And that beget a new thought. Gosh, it's not only been a few weeks now, but when I go to their website, they're still advertising. How many people do they need to apply? And that kept going. Well, if they're still advertising, and my application came in a month ago now, I mean, does that mean that I was disqualified and they're not going to tell me until they have the right person? And I just kept getting worked up and worked up and worked up. And somewhere in there, I noticed that that's kind of how I did everything. I'd start by feeling really good about something, but my thoughts would take me down a whole avenue of scaring myself. It was my thoughts. It wasn't the fact that I hadn't heard from them for 2 weeks. It's that I thought that meant something really negative. It wasn't the fact that it had now been a month and I noticed that they were still taking applications. It was how I thought about that. I couldn't make that leap without these teachings from Michael Neal. And what I came to understand is that if we take in our thinking as truth, we'll start to show up in the world like it's truth. So I did. In that situation, I showed up as if, well, I don't have the job. If I had the job, I'd know by now. So I guess I failed at that. And I showed up in the world as if I have failed at that particular job. So what am I going to do now? Do you see? My thinking was bumping me down, down, down, instead of realizing I could think about this differently. So if we go back to it, the very beginning was I saw a job. And I thought to myself, I'd be a good match for that job. And I wrote the proposal and I sent it out. If we go back to that point, and if I know that the only reason I'm really going to get stressed out is if I get caught up in negative thinking, well, then I can behave much differently. So I'm going about my life, and let's say a week goes by and I go, I better check my email. I haven't heard back from that job opportunity.

0: go and I look in the email, I might have that thought of, wow, I think I should have heard from them by now. I think this means something. Or I could realize I'm having that thought, and this serves me a whole lot better. I could realize I'm having this thought and drop it. Because what is it? It's a thought. It's not the truth. It's a thought. It's me. I made that up. I did that all by myself. If I don't drop the thought, it's going to lead to the next one. And this is really crucial. Understanding that one thought leads to the next and the next and the next. And that produces a hamster wheel. And you got to ask yourself if you want to be on that or not. Those thoughts will start to feel real. So if I'm thinking, wow, it's been a couple weeks, I haven't heard from them, that is going to lead to the next thought, which is, when should I hear from them? Should I be worried that I haven't? Should I reach out to them? I probably shouldn't reach out to them because if they wanted me, they would have reached out to me. Do you see? I'm starting to get really stressed. And what's gone on? Just my thinking. That's it. It's just thinking. It's just me letting one thought lead to the next thought. And in this case, they're negative thoughts. But you could go in the other direction. So what I'm learning is if I notice that I'm thinking, wow, it's been a couple weeks, I haven't heard from them, and I don't catch myself thinking, I might come up with a deeper thought. But at any given time, when I catch myself, I have the option to just drop it, to just realize this is nothing more than me thinking. It's not the truth. I know nothing about the truth. I'm not hanging out over there in the organization knowing what they're up to. I don't know what the truth is. So it best serves me to just go back to my life. Maybe since I haven't heard from them, maybe I'd like to apply for another position. If I don't need it, maybe I can just take a break and enjoy my life. But what I want you to notice is what I had to notice. It was my thinking. It was nothing more than my thinking that was making me so upset. When I work with students who are writing, one of the thoughts that so many students have is, this assignment feels new to me, and therefore I don't know if I can do it. Well, doesn't that kind of make sense? That you might doubt yourself if you're doing something new? I think that makes sense. But what we want to notice is it creating stress? It's very different to think, oh, wow, Coach Debbie just assigned something and it's really new to me. I've never really done this before. I'm not sure if I can, but I'll see if I can. I'm going to get started on it and just see how this goes. That might sound a lot like, oh, look, Coach Debbie just assigned something. I don't think I've ever done this before. I don't know if I can do this because I don't have any experience with it. I mean, the words are almost exactly the same. But I want you to notice that the feeling is not. In the second one, those thoughts are starting to head toward doubt. And if you start heading toward doubt, you can quickly head toward, I'm not going to do this assignment because it's too new. There's no way I can expect it to do something like this when I've never done it before. I mean, clearly I'm going to fail at it because I have no experience with it. So I think I'm just going to sit this one out. And so I want you to notice in that too, if we can, with our own language to ourselves, our own thinking, our own thoughts, come to the conclusion that we've made a mistake, that we don't belong here, we best back the car out and go down a different road, then what we have done is made an agreement with the noise in our head. We've decided that that noisy, stressful thinking is right, and I need to get away from it. And boy, oh boy, if that's not the power of addiction coming on, I don't know what is. Because most of us will need some sort of distraction to keep us from obsessing about that. Or we might need a substance, or we might need something that'll just eat up our time, like doom scrolling has become a common word, meaning that for no particular reason, we're just hanging out with our phone and basically on social media or other places where we don't even know the people. We're just eavesdropping on others' lives. And what's that doing? That's numbing the feeling of stress. It's just bringing that feeling of, oh my goodness, down, down, down to where we're numb because we were starting to think in ways that scared us. We were stressed. Now the student will come to me and say, I'm so sorry, I need help with this. This assignment is too stressful. But what's too stressful is their thinking. You go through it, I go through it. So in addition to learning to drop the thought, I want to give you some more ideas. Because you can get away from stress. You can control and manage stress by catching it before it gets big. So hang out with me. I just got to take a quick break right here. But when we come back, more about combating and overcoming your stress.
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0: Welcome back to Story U Talk Radio. Thanks so much for joining me here today. We're talking about stress. Oh yeah, this is part two of the show I offered you last week. And in that one, we were really talking about the bear that we believe is chasing us. And it's very common to think that if you're under a lot of stress, It's something like a bear outside of you. It's something catching up to you. It's urgent that you deal with it. But often it gets wound up because of how we're thinking about our circumstances, and it's not necessarily the circumstance itself. I have come to know that if I really desire to get something going, but I've scared myself into thinking it's going to be too big, then that project will just end up in the back seat of my life because I don't know how to deal with the stress. But it's in recognizing that the stress is something I created in my thinking. I was trying to make sense out of my life, and I just went deeply down the road of stress. If I can witness that and see that, I can adapt. And we really have to learn to adapt to any changes in life, because stress is a part of life. I'm not saying we're going to have stress-free lives. But at the same time, if we can adapt, stress has that potential to kind of run our life. So I want you to understand that stress comes from that part of your brain. It's your subconscious part of your brain that is actually, it's doing its absolute best to make sure that you are safe. Your subconscious mind is watching for danger all day long. And many professionals that I respect call this a program. I kind of like that term, that your mind is programmed to watch for danger. And you will have experiences in life where you're thinking, I've got to watch out, especially when I get involved with this. So one example for me is, as a young person, I had some pretty scary experiences with water, especially water over my head, or going underwater and not taking a deep breath first. So I had really negative experiences, and my program in my subconscious mind said, stay away from water because bad things happen. Now, the truth was, I was in situations where I got scared, really scared. I couldn't breathe. But, you know, a little kid doesn't understand that. Even a big kid doesn't understand that. I didn't start understanding this until a handful of years ago, that we don't know. It wasn't actually the experience. It was more how our subconscious mind filed that experience. So I was thinking for 51 years of my life, deep water is bad news, and I got to stay away from it. And I didn't understand. In fact, I had no idea that I was the one programming my mind. Anytime I thought about deep water, that it was unsafe. So anytime I was around a pool, my mind would go, ooh, stay back. Don't walk near the edge of that. Don't fall in. Don't, you know, come on, Debbie. Be awake. Be aware here. You got deep water around you. Now, I'd be standing right next to a friend who couldn't get her swimsuit wrap and towel off quick enough so she could dive into that water and be underwater, fully emerged, in a matter of seconds. Why? Because she had completely different programs running. Completely different. The the experiences we have lead to the programs we support. So if you were like me and you had scary experiences with water being over your head and you can't breathe, the program's going to get deeper and deeper and deeper and deeper every time you see the potential for water to be over your head. It's just going to be more thinking, which makes you feel stressed. So what did I do about it? Well, one day when I was 51, I got tired of being so afraid of water. And I knew if I could work with a professional teacher, you know, swim coach, I would learn things about water that I never knew, but I would also learn things about how it is that I'm thinking about water and how we might let it go. Because you can't just say, oh, now I've got a coach and they're going to teach me how to swim. That coach has to deal with the fact that I'm afraid. And I know I'm afraid. They have to deal with that. It's just like when I work with my writing students. They're afraid that they can't write a 10-page paper because they've never written anything more than 2 pages. They've got something in their mind saying, it took all day and all night to write those 2 pages. If I have to write 10, oh my goodness, that's going to take so much effort. That's what they're telling themselves. But it doesn't mean it's true. And this is what I've learned about stress. When I went to the swim coach, this is really interesting. I remember he told me on the second lesson I had with him, you're going to do really well with swimming, Debbie, because you already know how to float. And I said to him, well, we're standing in 3 feet of water. Of course I can float. Anytime it's not working out, I can just stand up and put my feet on the bottom of the pool. And he interrupted me and said, no. Debbie, you know how to float. You can float. And again, I wasn't hearing what he was really saying. And so I said, well, yeah, here in shallow water, but you're going to have to teach me how to do it out there in the deep water. And boy, does that scare me. And he went, Debbie, you can float. And I wasn't getting it. My stressful thoughts were telling me, I figured out how to float in shallow water because I've got a swim coach right here and I can stand up and touch the bottom. But it's going to be a whole different experience when I go in the deep water because I'm going to have to learn how to float. And that wasn't the truth. The truth was I already knew how. I was just scaring myself into thinking, no, I have to start all over. I have to figure it out, and I won't be able to step on the bottom of the pool, and my swim coach might not be standing right there, and. I just fueled it with these scary thoughts. It wasn't the deep water. It was my thinking. And I'm not saying we shouldn't have respect for deep water. I'm saying the stress of the deep water came from my thinking. And I started to realize that I was doing that with anything stressful. That's how I operated with stress. I believed it was the situation, the deep water. My students believed it was the length of the assignment. But no, it was how we're thinking about it. When you feel stressed, One of the important things to do is realize any thought you have in your head, you can drop. So if you're driving in traffic and you're thinking, oh no, this traffic is going to make me a half an hour late for work. I can tell already, and that might cost me my job. Notice that those words that you're saying to yourself are creating the stress. True, there's an accident, but you don't know what's going to happen. And if you want to just make your way through the accident to work and arrive when you arrive, drop the thoughts that are stressing you out. Drop the thinking that it's all over. I can remember this one time I had an assistant, or shall we say, a woman who had applied to be my assistant. I knew she really wanted the job. And about 15 minutes before I was expecting her, I got a frantic call. And she was saying, I'm never going to make it on time. She was telling me where she was, etc. Well, I wasn't nervous about this. I wasn't the one having stressful thoughts. Her stressful thoughts were something like, oh my goodness, there's too much traffic, I won't make it in time, and now you're not going to want to hire me. But I knew there was an accident. I knew she was likely stuck in it. But I had different thoughts. And my thoughts were, uh-oh, I think I know the route this girl is taking to get here. And there's no way, based on this traffic jam, she's going to make it in time. Oh, well, we'll just meet a little later. Those were my thoughts. I didn't have any stress. Now, you might say, well, I wasn't the one going for the job. But going for a new job doesn't create stress. How you think about it might. Definitely how you think about it might. But going for a new job doesn't create stress. If I know how to swim, getting in a pool doesn't create stress. If I don't know how to swim and I want to learn, getting in a pool might not create any stress. If I don't know how to swim and I get in a pool and I'm thinking, this is the stupidest thing I've ever done because I'm just about to drown here. Well, then I'm creating stress, and it's coming right out of my thoughts. And so there are situations after situations after situations, whether you're dealing with your writing, which you will be dealing with if I'm your coach, or if you're dealing with something like choosing a new career or finding a new mate or starting a new family or joining a new church. There's reasons why you might feel stressed. But what I want you to understand, because I didn't for so long, and it's changing me, I didn't understand that the root of that stress was how I spin my thoughts. And if I don't want to feel the stress, it's my job to drop the thought. It's the thought that's creating the stress. If I drop it, I can move on to a new thought. So think of things where you were really stressed out, but the person next to you wasn't. You're both in a situation, but they're not having stressful thoughts. You are. You are the one experiencing stress. They're not. If they decided to adopt the same thoughts as you, they'd be experiencing stress too. It sounds too easy to be true. It really does. But it is now something that I've really added to all of my programs because I want people to understand you're not afraid of being a writer. You're afraid of your thoughts about being a writer. You're not afraid of your assignments. You're afraid of your thoughts around your assignments. You're not afraid of going on your book tour. You're afraid of your thoughts about your book tour. And if we can start there, oh my goodness, we have the opportunity to bring you far more peace and joy. It doesn't happen overnight. It happens because you commit to watching your thoughts, and day by day, you make decisions about which ones to drop. If this interests you, my friends, let's keep the conversation going. You can always reach out to me, CoachDebbie.com, spelled D-E-B-B-Y. Just click on connect, send me a note, and we will continue to talk. And until next week, when we have a new topic, I just wish you so much good thoughts, peaceful thoughts, joyful thoughts. Until then, namaste.
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5: And good sunny Thursday morning to you. Benny Mathers here for a look at your alternative talk AM 1150 traffic update for around the sound. Well, up in Shoreline, things are slow northbound I-5 around Northeast 175th Street and Milepost 176. Collision partially blocking the two right lanes. Into response team and State Patrol have arrived on the scene and they are taking care of that crash. Stay tuned coming up next. After the news weather, it's the first hour of Driving Home with Patty Vasquez.
6: NBC News Radio, I'm Chris Caranchio. Some floors of the Pentagon have been evacuated due to a hazardous materials incident. That's according to multiple reports. Pentagon spokesman Sean Parnell confirmed that systems within the Pentagon have detected an air quality issue, necessitating precautionary measures until we determine its significance. President Trump is issuing a new warning to Iran. In a post on Truth Social, he warned the U.S. would hit Iran very hard tonight, while also threatening to take over Iran's oil infrastructure points. The president also said an operation to assume total control of Iran's oil and gas markets and infrastructure would be taking place at some point in the not-too-distant future. Mexico is taking on South Africa to kick off the World Cup. The global soccer tournament is taking place in North America for the first time since 1994. The tournament features 48 countries from around the world and will be held in 16 cities across North America, with 11 of them in the U.S. The producer price index rose 1.1% month over month in May. It's the same increase seen in April and above market expectations of 0.7%, according to numbers out today from the Bureau of Labor Statistics. An early poll suggests Democrat Javier Becerra is a heavy favorite over Republican Steve Hilton in the November runoff for California governor. Hilton says California desperately needs change and Becerra is more of the same.
7: I shudder to think what will happen to California if this guy wins. We are heading for the cliff.
6: A new USC Berkeley Institute of Governmental Studies and LA Times poll shows Becerra is supported by 52% of likely voters, while Hilton is polling at 31%. The rest of the respondents were undecided. The survey was conducted between May 19th and the 24th before both candidates advanced out of the primary election. And the Knicks have pulled off the greatest comeback in NBA playoff history. Last night, the team erased a 29-point deficit to stun the Spurs 107-106 in Game 4 of the NBA Finals at Madison Square Garden. OG Anunoby tipped in a missed three-pointer from Jalen Brunson with just over a second left. The Knicks lead the series, now 3-1. I'm Chris Caraggio, NBC News Radio. The head of NASA, Jared Isaacman, is defending the space agency against criticism that the crew of next year's Artemis 3 mission is all male. The crew was announced Tuesday and drew pushback from some because it doesn't include any women. Isaacman said yesterday that he's seen the criticism and said some astronauts might not have been selected because they're already scheduled for International Space Station missions or because their training makes them more suitable for future Artemis missions, which aim to land humans back on the lunar surface. The FBI is joining the investigation after a cross was spotted burning in broad daylight in Grant Park in downtown Chicago. The incident happened Tuesday afternoon at the park where Barack Obama famously gave his acceptance speech upon being elected the nation's first black president. No arrests have been made. Pope Leo says believers in Jesus cannot promote war. Speaking at the Sagrada Familia Basilica in Barcelona Wednesday, the pontiff also said that those who believe in Jesus cannot kill the innocent. Thousands of people had gathered to hear Pope Leo, including Spanish King Felipe VI. With the flip of a coin, Salt Lake City has added a new member to the city council. The seat became vacant when Eva Lopez Chavez was removed from the city council after it was revealed she was living outside of her district. In the end, the city council was stuck with a 3-3 tie when they voted on who should fill the seat for the next 18 months. So on Tuesday, they flipped a coin with Jennifer Napier Pierce winning the toss. Steven Spielberg's sci-fi film Disclosure Day is looking to take number one at this weekend's box office.
8: People have a right to know the truth.
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6: The movie is looking to bring in $35 million in North America and about $65 million around the globe. It's up against the second outing for Scary Movie, the sixth in the Wayans Brothers parody franchise. That brought in more than $54 million in its opening weekend. I'm Chris Caraggio, NBC News Radio.
5: And let's go ahead and take a look now at your alternative talk weather outlook for Thursday. Well, now this is when we start that sunny and warm trend. High temperatures around 70, 71 degrees today with a few high passing clouds. Low temperatures this evening dropping down to about 50. For Friday and running up in the weekend, more sunshine expected and warmer temperatures, 74 by Friday, close to 88, 90 by Sunday. And that will continue on through next work week. So get out there and enjoy it.
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0: you so much for joining us to continue our drive home. Ken Mejia-Beal just saw me go from my day was heavy to hi, everybody. You saw that in real time. Hi.
1: It was real time.
0: Hold on a second. It was
2: there's
0: real?
2: A mic. There's my
0: there's
2: mic.
0: There's mic. I'm locked in. I'm present. Hi.
2: How are you?
0: I am good.
2: Yes.
0: So I'm fine. You know what? Hold on a second. I am staying hydrated.
2: There
0: you
2: go.
0: How are you doing, Ken Mejia-Beal, my Jose Casco host?
2: I am great.
0: Mm-hmm.
2: I am... Been,
0: are you great in the way that I'm great?
2: No, I'm actually great.
0: Carry on.
2: I'm
0: greatness.
2: Actually great. No, I have just really dedicated a lot of time towards my fitness. Mm-hmm. And I just got my annual results in and they are
0: what?
2: So amazing.
0: Oh, Ken.
2: I'm going to live for a very long time.
0: Well,
2: unless
0: you know,
2: I get hit by a bus or something. Other than that.
0: I don't like the way that went.
2: I mean.
0: Have you met my friend Soli Santos? She used to be a bodybuilder. She's a trainer.
2: No.
0: She was on yesterday, and she mentioned something that actually hit me when I was out just a moment ago. And she was, so my mother is 91. She gets very cold, right? And and Soli was talking about, it's not just postmenopausal, right? Because we kind of, our bodies change, our brains change. Mm. She also said it's losing muscle mass makes us feel colder.
2: Yes.
0: So I feel that you are going to be on track to not just live longer, but be warm.
2: Let's hope
0: Stay
2: so.
0: Warm.
2: Let's hope so.
0: If that's an inspiration or some sort of goal for folks is to feel comfortable.
2: To stay warm. Yeah.
0: Is to build up your body. Do some resistance training. What do you do as far as building? Like, what's your what are your go-to moves?
2: So I love free weights.
0: Okay.
2: I'm not afraid of a free weight.
0: All right.
2: My big thing, and I get so, like, I don't want to be that guy at the gym that's telling other people what to do, but I see these people on the treadmill just running. And it's like, no, don't do that. The best tip I ever got was you walk on the treadmill at the highest incline you can do.
0: Okay.
2: Because that is how you build your muscle.
0: Yes.
2: And it's not just cardio. So that is something like I do a 10 incline at 3.5 miles per hour.
0: Nice.
2: I do.
0: For how long?
2: Well, I do it till I get to 2 miles.
0: Okay.
2: So I do 2 miles 5 days a week.
0: Okay.
2: And it's wonderful.
0: But you work out at like 4 a.m.
2: I absolutely do. So I don't have to worry about people looking at me and coughing on me, or the kids on the cell phones texting people, or, you know, people with the selfies. You know, go at 4 a.m. It's empty.
0: So I used to, when I did CrossFit, I don't know if we've talked about this.
2: No.
0: Do you know, I was a CrossFitter for about 5 years.
2: Oh,
0: I was going 3 to 5 days.
2: That's brutal.
0: I was in good shape.
2: Yeah, I'm sure.
0: I was in my 40s. I was in the best shape of my life. I'll be very honest. I was a stair climber. I did the presidential. Have you done stair climbing? I feel like this is something we should do. This is what we should do.
2: Wait.
0: Yeah, stair climbing.
2: Before we start speaking French and saying we, how many stairs are we climbing?
0: We're talking about for the presidential towers, it's 144 floors.
2: I can do that.
0: Yes, you can.
2: I can do that.
0: Yes, you can.
2: Yeah.
0: The reason I know that is because I believe it's 144, maybe more. But at any rate,
2: I can take the elevator back down though, right?
0: Correct.
2: Okay.
0: So... But I will say this, you would actually like, so I trained when I was at WGN, I trained in the Tribune Towers, which was only the, so it's a long story, but there are different stairwells that only go so high, some go higher. So my stairwell was 22 floors and I kind of liked I called it the unravel, right? Cause you're going up one way and then back down. And it's also good that the opposite muscles, obviously it's good for you too.
2: Yes.
0: I was in the best shape of my life. I not only did the presidential towers, all four buildings, but there was a friend of mine who was struggling to do the last tower and I pretended as though I had not finished. And I said, hey, and this is sounds so, it sounds so like self on the back, but I have to like cheer myself that I did 5 towers. I went back up and did the fifth tower. And that was the best shape of my life. And I got in shape for that because my producer at the time said, hey, if you're doing this, let's find somebody in the area near you. So Doghouse CrossFit allowed me to come. They trained me to get ready for the American Lung Association Fight for Air Climb.
2: Aww.
0: And so I trained with them for 5 years. I know people see CrossFit and they think Marjorie Traylor Greene, and I get that.
2: MGT, is that what
0: she does? A lot of people do now. I think of like that sort of like they think it's cultish. They think it's a little bit butch. It's a little butch. But
2: I don't.
0: I mean.
2: I never thought that.
0: It was like for me the different ways they built the workouts was like almost like recess for adults.
2: Nice
0: and very supportive. So it depends on where you go, but I haven't done that in a long time. And now, do you work out like in a? Is it a place that has like a lot of TVs? Is it a? I mean,
2: no.
0: What's the vibe?
2: It is equipment.
0: Mm-hmm.
2: And equipment. I go to Anytime Fitness. It's the best gym in the world.
0: I've heard great things about Anytime.
2: And they're open anytime, which is what I like
0: so
2: about
0: them. So you have a passport, like
2: yes,
0: a key or
2: you
0: something.
2: Have a fob. And there are TVs on the treadmill. But what I love is if you have a Netflix account or something, you can watch whatever you want.
0: What?
2: And I enjoy it. I do enjoy it. And my the how I keep going back is I have a rule. And this is hopefully get someone motivated. If you have a gym with a treadmill where you get to pick a show, I pick one show that I only watch at the gym.
0: I do that.
2: And that is this, so yes.
0: Last year I was working out more often. I'll be honest. I was more often last year. Yeah. I try to get back to it. But I was watching, what's the Netflix show about the girl that goes to Paris? And
2: Emily in Paris.
0: Emily. Yes. So I watch that only on the treadmill.
2: Yes.
0: That is such a great way to do it.
2: Because then it keeps you.
0: You want to see the next episode.
2: Yes.
0: The only way you can see the next episode
2: is if you get to the gym.
0: This is what I'm saying.
2: You have to get to the gym.
0: And here's the thing, folks. I know that this doesn't sound like, well, why am I tuning into this progressive talk station and they're talking about being on the treadmill? Because we also have to be fit
2: and healthy
0: to survive what we are enduring. And whatever that means, whether it's working out, staying hydrated.
2: It's not just enduring. It's also stress relief.
0: Yes.
2: Because the way I look at it, I can get up at 4 a.m. and start my day off in a good place and get those happy, feel good vibes.
0: Yes.
2: Or I can end my day with a lot of vodka martinis and sleep in. I would rather just start my day off right.
0: So what time do you have the vodka martinis?
2: Okay. Well, because I get up so early, I don't have them anymore. But when I did, it would be like, I would start at like 8. Mm-hmm. And I would say, okay, 9 o'clock, we're all done. And next thing you know, it's like 11.
0: Wow.
2: And I'm having a great time.
0: So, but how early do you go to bed to make sure you get a full, are you getting a full 7
2: hours? I'm usually in bed by 9.
0: Okay. Because I will tell folks, those scenes where people say that they would, if they won $1 million, they would quit their, and it's like, they have this like rush of papers following them, like what it would look like if they just quit their job.
2: I would never quit.
0: That's Ken walking out the door when he's done with my show. There's like a breeze that comes from how quickly he
2: evacuates. I have to go to bed.
0: Yeah, he's like, we are not doing small talk.
2: I gotta go.
0: It's fantastic. I mean, you are on a mission. You feel mission driven. So
2: I'm very mission driven.
0: And so having your doctor's results today, you must feel so successful to know that you hit that.
2: It was like the cholesterol levels were perfect. I even got a call.
0: Can you teach other patients how to be like this?
2: Yeah, pretty much. Like, what are you doing? It's like fish oils, gym, weight training.
0: So are we doing supplements with fish? Because I had a whole bowl of sardines.
2: I do.
0: Don't get near me. I had sardines. Go ahead.
2: It's okay.
0: With garlic.
2: No, I eat a lot of salmon, but no, fish oil is a huge.
0: Like a supplement.
2: Cod liver oil, actually.
0: Oh.
2: Yeah, cod liver oil.
0: Are you doing spoonfuls of cod liver oil?
2: No, they make them in capsules. I just.
0: Ugh. Okay. Because.
2: Cod liver oil, beet juice. Beet juice is really good for blood pressure.
0: It's for the oxidation, I believe.
2: Yes, it is. So that's how I start my day off.
0: Folks, you're listening to it right now. We're getting some advice. I've heard all these things.
2: And cod liver oil is amazing for vitamin E.
0: It is. the reason I pause is that my dad used to drink it out of the bottle.
2: Well, as a kid, I would get a spoonful and it was so horrible.
0: Right?
2: It was the worst. Yes.
0: What was going on when we were kids?
2: They didn't put stuff in capsules.
0: I'm convinced that somebody who grew up with parents like ours who made us drink cod liver oil
2: every day. It was especially in the winter. Oh God,
0: no, it's terrible.
2: It's like, here's some cod liver oil, please. No,
0: I mean, hopefully it helped build a base.
2: I think it did though. I think we turned out okay.
0: Well, let's not get too far over our skis. At least as far as I'm concerned. You saw me come in here and you're like, you don't seem like you're gonna be okay.
2: But you will be okay.
0: I will be okay. By the way, I don't know if you saw this today. I don't know if you're invested in the stock. Are you invested? Do you invest? Do you have like a
2: 401k? Are we going to talk about the stock market?
0: Yeah. So you are invested.
2: Oh, yeah.
0: Yeah, me too. Don't watch. We can't watch. You can't watch.
2: That's why I'm at the gym.
0: You can't watch. Well, I will say you have years on me, so you're already doing a good thing. You're already in the right space. So this will turn around. It will. It always does. Mm-hmm. Always has. I hate to say it that way. People will suffer. And people have in the last 20 years. But the president's saying that he loves inflation. Did you hear about this today?
2: I did.
0: Yeah. He says he loves inflation because there are millions of barrels secretly going through the Strait of Hormuz, which Iran just learned about as he said it, apparently. Which, look, I know that you and I probably, I don't know how much you like big action movies or thrillers or things like that.
2: But, I like it all.
0: So there have been, like, over the years, like, all these movies about, like, terrorists, and even leading up before 9/11. Like, when 9/11 happened, you're like, we always heard about sleeper cells. Like, I kind of worry sometimes that this is like, you know, I have talked to people who know that, you know, it's not a matter of if, but when. And I get concerned about that. If my family was, if my child was at a school that was targeted and hit, like, I don't know what I would not do.
2: I have a very controversial opinion that, so before I begin, I do not support war, violence of any kind. I also look at the world as one collective thing.
0: Yeah.
2: And it's always surprising to me, like, after 9/11, there were all these, like, I can't believe that this was a horrible thing. But you have to look at what we are doing to other people.
0: Thank you.
2: So it's very frustrating for me when folks are like, you know, we have to protect America. Well, how about if America stopped picking on everyone else in the world? We wouldn't we'd be able to sleep fine. Like, you don't hear Australia having sleeper cells.
0: I mean, this is the thing.
2: They don't go around picking on people.
0: Do you know, we always talk about how in politics, when you're explaining, you're losing. Right?
2: Yeah.
0: Right? And because people don't care. They don't want to know. They don't want to learn. They don't want to grow.
2: Correct.
0: And this was something I talked about when people were screaming about immigrants on sidewalks in front of police stations, where those countries were destabilized by the corporations that went in and raped their territories.
2: Yes.
0: Their entire land, like, with agriculture and their economies.
2: I explained that also. I had a lot of folks that were like, the immigrants. I said, so let's go back to 1970 for a moment, because you have to start somewhere.
0: Yeah.
2: When America was supplying these countries, you know, guerrilla armies with weapons to overthrow their governments.
0: Yeah.
2: And they won.
0: Yeah.
2: And it turned into chaos.
0: Yeah.
2: Those chickens always come home to roost. You have to go to the root. But so many folks want to look at the leaf and say, well, this is what's happening now. You have to go to the root.
0: I'm going to leave it on that.
2: Yeah, sorry. I get real hyped about this.
0: It was perfection. Stop looking at the leaves.
2: Look at the root.
0: Look at the root.
2: Yes.
0: And you might find an American flag. Let's take a break here, and we'll continue our conversation here with Ken Mejia Beal, my guest co-host. We have a great show coming up. Oh, in the next segment. Okay, so we have to switch gears because I made a promise, and we have to do it because this was a great conversation. And we also, part of, you know, thriving through whatever's happening and being able to not just endure but be healthy is also enjoying the arts. And have you ever seen the producers, either the movie or the stage musical?
2: No, but I've heard wonderful things about it.
0: I you know, it's funny. I also have not seen the producers.
2: Okay.
0: Like, you would, yeah, you're not. No, you're not alone.
2: Thank God.
0: Yeah, no. I should preface it by saying I've never seen it. Have you? I should have said.
2: Okay. No,
0: however,
2: you're fine.
0: We have a great friend of the show whose interview is going to air tomorrow. Who's one of the performers? John Boss is one of the leads.
2: John Boss is a really good friend of mine.
0: Aww.
2: I've known him for over a decade.
0: Mm-hmm.
2: I've seen him in La Cage Faux. I've seen him in, I saw him in something else about, like, the Dust Bowl or something, but he's an amazing actor.
0: The Grapes of Wrath.
2: The Grapes of Wrath.
0: I'm sorry. No,
2: I am not in the theater.
0: But
2: John Boss is a really good friend of mine. I hope he's listening. He's amazing. He's a wonderful human being.
0: Well, we should have had him in studio. If I'd known that, I would have had him in studio.
2: You should have asked him.
0: I will not let this happen again. Maybe we'll say, hey, John, can you come in next Wednesday? So The Producers is being performed from June 12th. So it's opening this Friday through the 28th at the theater at Miley Swallow Hall at North Central College in Naperville. Yep. And that's going to be, you can buy tickets by visiting brightsidetheatre.com. That's brightsidetheatre.com. And the tickets can also be purchased by phone at 630-447-TIXS, which is 630-447-8497. So let's open up the phone. The phone lines are open. So if you think you know the producers, and you would like a pair of tickets to go, because John has gifted our listeners with a pair of tickets.
2: Thank you, John.
0: So I'm not going to ask you the questions. I'm going to say, if you think you know the producers and you want a pair of tickets to see the producers. Now, it's almost like I feel bad that it's going to be fans of the producers. But also, like, if you're a fan, bring a friend who's never seen it. Bring Ken. Bring me. Bring whoever you want to bring. I'm just saying. 773-763-9278.
2: I feel like we just offered ourselves up for a date night. But yeah, okay, like, that's cool.
0: We'll take it back. I mean,
2: no, I'm down. Whatever.
0: Take people like us. To see. Oh, no. I forgot about this. Update for everyone and Jerry and Jerry and John.
2: Things are beeping.
0: Things are beeping. Okay. Our phone lines are down. The beeping is a reminder that our phone lines, Lady B's like, yes, the phone lines are open. No one can use them.
2: Okay.
0: Thank you for the reminder. Bedalia, can you join us on the air right now? I just would like to talk to you for a second. This has been a long day, hasn't it? Has it been a long day?
1: Yeah.
0: I was just, so you and I had a similar experience earlier in the day that I came in and Ken was like, are you okay? And I was like, I did a thing that was cathartic. And also the phone lines are down.
1: Yes.
0: Yes. So, well, thank you, Lady B.
2: Ignorance really is bliss. I have no idea what's happening.
0: All right. Phone lines are down. It's going to be tough to do these as text. Okay. We're going to, you know what? We have producer questions coming up, and you can text the answers if you have them correct. We will get your information and send out the free tickets. We need fans of the producers. You know what? I'll go into the break with the first question. And I feel like it should be more than one. Like then, because otherwise, like more people will know the answer, right? And so I'm gonna have Ken pick a number between like if there's more than one winner.
2: Okay.
0: So here's the question: name two omens that are featured in the Good Luck song in the Producers. 773-763-9278. You know what? I'm giving them time to Google it, but there it is.
2: You are.
0: We're just. You know what? You have to answer more than one. That's your first question.
2: There you go.
0: Yes. More after this on WCPT at Tony Heartland Signal, KKNW 1150 in Seattle, KTNF AM 950 Minneapolis, St. Paul. 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They are proud sponsors of the WCPT Pride Float. Thank you so much for joining us. By the way, Replica Chicago also sponsoring our Pride Float.
2: Yay.
0: In addition to Let Us Entertain You restaurants. What?
2: That's big.
0: 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We also have the Illinois Vets for Change.
2: Awesome.
0: We have Social Change. 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
0: thank you so much for joining us. We continue our drive home. Joining me in the studio is my guest co-host and one of the incredible comedians that will be joining us in Ottawa for their Pride event June 20th. And we're so excited to do that show.
2: It's for adults. It's for adults.
0: Well, it's funny. It's funny you say that because I talked to Dylan, who's one of the organizers. And the thing is that their Pride event this weekend, we will be there on Saturday morning.
2: Yes.
0: And it's family friendly. And we're excited to see everybody. And we'll have a tent. We'll have some stuff to give away. Mm-hmm. Jerry's provided some swag. And we'll have some
2: things. Thanks, Jerry.
0: Thank you, Jerry. And then it's family friendly on Saturday. And then I would not bring your kids to next week's adult show.
2: Mm-mm.
0: And if hearing the words, don't bring your kids, excites you, you're our kind of people.
2: Yeah.
0: And if it makes you angry, go to church.
2: Yeah.
0: I'm just saying.
2: Because I have finished my set.
0: Yay! Congratulations.
2: And yeah.
0: Can I? I don't think I've ever talked about this on the air, and it's going to make some people uncomfortable.
2: Good.
0: So I think, as far as attraction, right, at a young age, I know that there were people like I was absolutely drawn to regardless of gender.
2: Mm-hmm.
0: Right. And
2: mm-hmm.
0: I to that, I mean, I had a massive crush on a woman who was at my Girl Scout camp, who was one of my counselors. And it's so funny because her name was Squid.
2: Oh,
0: because she was going to the Navy.
2: Got it.
0: You're right. And
2: sounds like your kind of lady.
0: I'm just saying.
2: Yeah.
0: But I mean, like, I just think at some point there is a part of, like, you know, when we talk about love is love.
2: Mm-hmm.
0: Like, I couldn't not be around her. I remember, like, being 10 or 11 years old, and I just wanted to be around her. Mm-hmm. I just wanted to be near her. And I remember, like, when I got to be in a rowboat with my counselor, with Squid. And, like, it was just like, I mean, and not just a Girl Scout camp. Like, people can say, oh, well, you know, you were forced or you were indoctrinated by the camp. I just think that because of, you know, the reason I'm getting to this is I had a very close, dear, sweet friend of mine who came out as bi during the pandemic. She felt like this was, you know, all bets were off as far as like the world went. Like, who knew what was going to happen?
2: Yeah.
0: She knew who she was and had never felt safe.
2: Good.
0: Saying so.
2: Well, I'm happy that she finally got to
0: it.
2: Yeah, yeah, yeah.
0: She never felt safe. I mean, her family, and she it's my friend Kristen who passed away
2: last year.
0: And she, mm-hmm. But I met her, like, and in this, what I'm trying to say is people have such, just structured ways that are not malleable. Like, everything has to be one thing or the other. Everything is black and white.
2: Yeah.
0: And there's such a, and that's why I think the rainbow is so beautiful.
2: I agree. I think, you know, you and I have spoken off the air a lot about my life. And I'm going to come on out here on the radio and just talk about it. I am a, I don't believe in monogamy. So I am in a non-monogamous relationship, and it's beautiful, and I don't talk about it often, but those that are close to me know about it. And I just think that you have to open your mind versus, I cannot believe I'm talking about this on the radio right now. You have to open your mind.
0: I am all in.
2: My phone is about to go off.
0: My friend Kristen, so I met her girlfriend in her married relationship.
2: And
0: everybody was involved. Her husband, her partner. Like,
2: I think you just have to be wherever you can

0: I cause chaos.
1: And I will say you've known it about it for a long time.
0: Well, you trusted me with it. And you know, I know that you wonder about how people judge, and I don't think.
1: Yeah, I don't really care anymore. clearly.
0: But I mean me. Like you know, it was something that you trusted me with because you didn't know, like, would that be.
1: Yes. And,
0: you know me, I'm just like, this is such a painful world.
1: It is.
0: So when you find the joy, when you find the love, I mean, it's just that we have, and that's why I charge forward. I have what people consider to be the, you know, the norm.
1: And there's nothing wrong with you. Yeah.
0: And it's on folks like me to say, this is also beautiful.
1: This is, and I always tell folks I have multiple men that love and hate me on various days.
0: Do you know, there's a certain supervisor I have one time in the recent, who told me, like, they had good news and bad news for me. That there was somebody who really, really hated everything I do on my show. And I was just like, oh, okay. And they were like, and another person said they really love everything you do. And I'm like, oh, so you mean Tuesday? So you mean that? oh my gosh! Can I read this to you before we go to the break? And I know we have Precious Davis,
1: and I can't wait to talk.
0: Commissioner on the line with us.
1: Love her.
0: So, by the way, I hope you don't mind me asking this question from a listener.
1: Oh,
0: does that mean you're not exclusive with Elliot?
1: Elliot is well aware that we're not exclusive.
0: And also that Elliot should think of his options. Let's take a break here. We'll take a break here and come back with our guest, Commissioner Precious Brady Davis, about an event coming up that I'm so excited for.
1: Yes.
0: I need to be there. That day I can go with you. I couldn't go line dancing tonight because I have things around. But let's do this.
1: Okay.
0: More in a moment on WCPT 820 Heartland Signal, KKNW 1150. Ken and I just, I feel like we're
1: what
0: in a reality show.
1: Happening?
0: And we're like in the booth of truth or something. The booth of truth. We just told you about it.
1: Oh, God.
0: Welcome to the party. More in a moment.
2: NBC News Radio. I'm Chris Caraccio. Some floors of the Pentagon have been evacuated due to a hazardous materials incident. That's according to multiple reports. Pentagon spokesman Sean Parnell confirmed that systems within the Pentagon have detected an air quality issue necessitating precautionary measures. President Trump is issuing a new warning to Iran. In a post on Truth Social, he warned the U.S. would hit Iran very hard tonight. The president also said an operation to assume total control of Iran's oil and gas markets and infrastructure would be taking place at some point in the not-too-distant future. The man accused of shooting and killing a Minnesota state lawmaker and her husband has pleaded guilty to federal charges. Van Spalter was charged with shooting and killing Minnesota Representative Melissa Hortman and her husband Mark. State Senator John Hoffman, his wife Yvette, and their daughter Hope were also injured in a separate shooting. Spalter reached a deal with federal prosecutors that took the death penalty off the table. The judge accepted the recommendation from the government of two consecutive life sentences plus 40 years. I'm Chris Caraccio, NBC News Radio.
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4: More and more people are using magnesium supplements to help them sleep. But are they safe? And do they really work? Well, first, let's talk about actual magnesium. That's an essential mineral that is needed for more than 300 different processes in the body, according to one dietitian. And most people get enough of it simply from the foods they eat. Now, if you're not getting enough, there are a few different types of supplements you can try. But as always, you should talk to your doctor before starting any new medication or supplement, whether it's prescription or over-the-counter. Now, when it comes to the science, we looked into this, and I gotta say, there's not a lot of strong evidence that magnesium supplements will actually help you sleep. They might help you manage pain, they might help you lower your stress levels, or work to get your muscles to relax. And maybe it's those things, then, that help you get some better sleep. I'm Dr. Sanjay Gupta, helping you live a better life.
5: And let's go ahead and take a look now at our alternative talk weather outlook for Thursday. Well, now this is when we start that sunny and warm trend. High temperatures around 70, 71 degrees today with a few high passing clouds. Low temperatures this evening dropping down to about 50. For Friday and running up in the weekend, more sunshine expected and warmer temperatures. 74 by Friday, close to 88, 90 by Sunday. And that will continue on through next work week. So get out there and enjoy it.
6: Phoenix has bizarre crime.
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10: Hello, and thank you so much for joining us. We continue our conversation here on WCPT 820 Heartland Signal and KKNW 1150. We are so thrilled to have in studio with us Ken Mejia Beal. 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
11: That's right. All the Lees.
10: We need it now more than ever. Oh, here's let me admit, hold on a second. We have on the line with us, joining us in just a moment, we are going to have a Commissioner Precious Brady Davis talk about an event coming up.
11: Yes.
10: So this
11: next week, on the 17th, mm-hmm. and we're going to let her talk about it, but I am putting this into the ether, into the universe.
10: Okay.
11: Commissioner Brady Davis is one of the most authentic people I've ever met in my entire life. One of the most authentic. And I am 100% convinced one day she will be Congresswoman Brady Davis, Senator Brady Davis.
10: Manifested.
11: I'm manifesting it.
10: Okay.
11: But she is exactly who we need in politics. Just very authentic.
10: And how do you feel about the commissioner? Do you feel that?
12: Ken and Patty, it's so great to be on with you. Ken knows my heart, that mm-hmm. I am in service of the people. And I think now more than ever, we need fighters.
11: Yes.
12: In this moment of American history, fighting for all of the right things, fighting for good schools, fighting for affordable health care, fighting for the cost of living to come down for all Americans instead of all of these divisive issues and all of these distractions. You know, today, you know, they subpoenaed and had the president of Chicago Public Schools on the Hill, mm-hmm. grilling her about Chicago Public Schools' support of trans students and undocumented students when there's so many other issues that we should be talking about in this moment of history. Mm-hmm. And so I'm going to continue that work like I'm doing now, fighting now to protect the source of our drinking water, Lake Michigan. You know, we have a brand new problem with the data centers that are springing up. We have the largest body of fresh water on Earth, and it's my job to protect that. And I'm going to continue advocating for green infrastructure and mitigating flooding in Cross Cook County.
10: That's Commissioner Precious Brady Davis, who is a trailblazer. She's Cook County Commissioner for the Metropolitan Water Reclamation District. She's also the author of I've Always Been Me. Mm-hmm. And Ken and I were kind of talking a little bit about who we are and what that means to us and being able to speak about it. I know that it's, as you mentioned, a very challenging time. So thank you so much for all the work that you do. And you have an event coming up. This is Pride Month. And I want to remind folks, we're proud all year long. This happens to be the celebration. The work happens all year long. The joy and the celebration should also be all year long. So tell us a little bit about this event coming up with an actress who we all know from Orange is the New Black. It's Laverne, I believe it's
11: Laverne Cox.
10: Laverne Cox is going to be joining you for an event. So I want to talk about that a little bit as well and catch up with what you're doing. Actually, yes, let's talk about that event, and then I have to ask you about the rain. Go ahead. Tell us about this event coming up.
12: Yes, next week, June 17th at Sidetrack, we are going to be hosting actress Laverne Cox, who had her breakout role in Orange is the New Black, but she is a legendary trans activist. Time Magazine dubbed her as the trans tipping point when she came on the scene. And Laverne is such a possibility model for the trans community. And she shows that anyone who believes in a dream should fight for it.
10: Yes.
12: She didn't find success well into her 40s in her breakout role in the Netflix series Orange is the New Black. And so she tells her story about being from Mobile, Alabama and finding success. And I relate to that, you know, as a person who was born and raised in Omaha, Nebraska, and ultimately left to find my truth in the big city. I have so many things in common with Laverne. And so she's going to be doing a book signing. And I think Laverne and I have so many things that we share in common in this moment of history. Trans visibility, trans representation, fighting for democracy. And so I'm looking forward to welcoming Laverne Cox June 17th, 6 to 8 at Sidetrack next week.
10: Oh, outstanding. So a couple of things come to mind as we're having this conversation, you know, thinking of Laverne in Orange is the New Black, and there's a moment where they're withholding her medication, her hormone treatments, and it's just absolutely devastating. And I don't know if you're familiar with Ellie Krug, the illegal trans woman. She's a host here on WCPT. She's a lawyer out of Minneapolis. And she talks, she's older, and she talks about how she didn't have access to the treatments necessary. She talks about how, you know, she doesn't feel like she can be her true self because of these, you know, because of access to gender affirming care. And I think that is something that people just not only dismiss, but have just a genuine hatred for. And I don't understand it. Go ahead, Ken.
11: No, I need to. And I'm sorry, Commissioner Brady Davis, I have to correct one thing you said. People have an issue when trans folks need access to gender-affirming care.
10: Yes, correct.
11: Because I do want to point out that the number one surgery performed on men in this country is for gynecomastia, which is a gender-affirming surgery.
10: To reduce
11: breasts in men. Women have gender-affirming surgeries all the time, testosterone shots, estrogen patches. So the problem isn't gender-affirming care. It's gender-affirming care when trans folks need it. So that's all I'm going to, and I'm going to stop talking
10: and even
11: now.
10: Hair replacement therapy.
11: Yep.
10: All the things.
11: All gender-affirming care.
10: Mm-hmm.
11: Yes.
10: Yeah, sorry, go ahead, Commissioner.
12: But I view it as ultimately a distraction. It's red meat to the base. My daughter wants your listeners to know that tomorrow's her last day of school.
11: Yay!
12: For to inject some levity into this conversation. But for me, I view it as a distraction. You know, we saw that at the inauguration with all of the tech oligarchs there, you know, the campaign, you know, Kamala Harris is for they, them, Donald Trump is for you. It's just as a continuation of the distraction. Even President Trump admitted last week that he brings up the transgender thing around election time. And I think that's the most disgusting thing for me. For me, it's ultimately about public health. How do we support folks living their most authentic lives?
10: Yeah.
11: Yeah.
10: And again, you're right. And even in the Democratic Party, you know, I've talked to people who are like, oh, you know, if we weren't so rah-rah, if we weren't so aggressive about trans issues. And I was like, to me, it's what you're saying is don't fight for human rights.
11: Correct. Correct.
12: And for me, it's about, right, it's about human dignity. For me, like as a trans woman, I want people to see all of the things that make up who I am. I'm a wife. I'm a mother. I care about access to clean water. There are so many more things about me than just like my transness, right? Mm-hmm. And so that's why I speak out the way that I do.
10: Yes. Now, I do need to take a break. And if you need to go, we're more than happy to. But because I kind of do want to talk to you about water and rain. And
12: no, I'll stay. Yeah. It's pouring outside.
10: Yes, that's what I'm saying.
12: Perfect timing.
10: Yes.
12: The reservoir is doing what it's supposed to today.
10: Yes, that's what I want to talk about, because I don't think people understand the role that you play in our water reclamation. We are talking to Commissioner Precious Brady Davis, Commissioner of the Metropolitan Water Reclamation District. An event next week she is hosting, along with Laverne Cox, Transcendent Book Talk and Reception, June 17th at the Center on Halsted, right here in Chicago. The event features a moderated conversation. Yes.
11: Sorry. No. Oh. Sorry. I thought she said sidetrack.
10: Is it sidetracks? Sidetrack. Yeah. Sorry. I'm sorry. It's with it says at the center. I was looking online and my apologies. And then the next part says sidetrack, which is located at 3349 North Halsted in Chicago. It's in partnership.
11: Yes.
10: With the center. I apologize. With the center on Halsted again, Commissioner Precious Brady Davis and an Emmy nominated actress and activist, Laverne Cox. We'll talk about her new memoir, Transcendent. Tickets are available. VIP tickets include early entry, food and drink, a meet and greet. You can go to Center on Halsted website or do 312 listing page. Let's take a break here and continue our conversation with the commissioner and my guest co-host every Wednesday. My Wednesday.
11: To figure I out. I'm not allowed to go, be the humper. So
10: my hump day.
11: Yeah.
10: My hump day buddy, my humper buddy.
11: Let's just go to commercial.
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10: 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You know what? 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
10: Someday the off-air conversations will also not be available for the public. Joining us in studio is my guest co-host, Ken Mejia Beal. He's the treasurer for Youth Outlook. Go to youth-outlook.org. He's also the Midwest chair for the Victory Fund. Go to victoryfund.org. Mm-hmm. And joining us on the line is Commissioner for the Metropolitan Water Reclamation District of Chicago, Precious Brady Davis. Commissioner, I'm excited about this event coming up, and I appreciate you sticking around for us to talk about, in addition to the event, with Laverne Cox happening next week at Sidetrack. Everyone can go to the Center on Halsted website or D312 listing page. The event again is on June 17th from 6 to 8 p.m. with a reception and book talk and signing to follow. And Commissioner, so for folks, I think that people see MWRD on their ballots and just kind of go, I should have done more research. And we do our best to make sure people are informed about the role that you play. Mm-hmm. So tell folks about water reclamation and your position there.
12: Yes. Over 130 years ago, the Metropolitan Water Reclamation District reversed the course of the Chicago River. At that time, sewage went into Lake Michigan. And what they did, it saved a city, protecting the source of drinking water for over 5 million people. We're the agency who also manages stormwater. So right now, when it's raining, we hold all of that water. We are a city with combined sewer systems. So that basically means that wastewater and stormwater go into our sewers. And so we're working to mitigate basement backups and flooding in the street through green infrastructure and stormwater projects across Cook County.
10: Amazing. And so, I mean, and the thing is that with the rain like today, folks, I mean, it is the sort of the high level aspect of what that water reclamation means. But it's also like the street level, right? Because folks are like, do we clear the leaves off of our grates on our streets, right? Mm-hmm. And then there's all these arguments. Like so I went out and I was like trying to get leaves and debris off the grates as running water's coming down the street. People are like, oh, if you do that, it's going to go into people's basements. Like, I feel like we don't look into what what our role is in all of this. Is there a good place for folks to learn more?
12: Yes, mwrd.org. There are several things that you can do. On days like today, we issue an overflow action alert. We ask folks to not wash their dishes, don't take a long shower, help give us space. Some of the things that folks can do, they can disconnect their downspouts. They can add a rain barrel to their house.
10: Yes. Mm-hmm.
12: We want to mitigate that water that's going into the sewer to help all of the residents of Cook County so that we have more room to come into our sewers.
10: And a lot's been done over the years. And I almost feel like, because we used to take water in our basement. I mean, that's a thing. Like, you go in other parts of the country, people are like, you have a basement?
15: Yeah.
10: I'm like, you don't? You don't know what it's like to get water coming up out of your floor?
15: It's the worst.
10: It's a wild ride. I mean, we take our chances with basements in Chicago, don't we, Commissioner?
12: Oh, absolutely. And that's where we have the reservoir, the McCook Reservoir. When it's raining, that it can hold up to 10 billion gallons of water. We also have the largest water reclamation plant at Stickney in the world. And it's a beautiful thing, the power of reclamation, to see dirty water come in and to see clean water return to our waterways. It's absolutely beautiful. And it's doing a service to the environment. It's helping ecosystems. It's helping folks be safe so folks can enjoy recreation in their waterway so there's not gross things in the water. The Metropolitan Water Reclamation District has been a part of the great cleanup of the Chicago River, right? Like, people can actually swim mm-hmm. in the Chicago River now due to the work that the Metropolitan Water Reclamation District has done to clean up our rivers.
10: I think that people really need to, get more, like, at least informed. I mean, the rain barrel thing out the door. I know that there was a point where there were free rain barrels being given out, but there are different resources in order to secure one, aren't there?
12: Absolutely. So my office does a program called Rainstorm Ready that we do at with different aldermen. We always raffle off a rain barrel at the end of that. So you can check out Precious MWRD Commissioner on Instagram. I talked about the overflow action alert, signing up for that. But it's important that people stay in informed, right? Because basically, if you didn't have a Metropolitan Water Reclamation District doing its job, you would have a Flint water crisis. Mm-hmm. You know, there are places all across the country where their water is polluted, with gross, yucky water. And it makes people sick. And I think it's something that we take for granted.
10: Yes.
15: Yes, we do.
12: Here in Chicago, it's a huge issue, in rural communities and places all throughout Michigan that this fight for clean water and sanitation has commenced. And so I think people take it for granted.
10: Absolutely. And to that, you know, how, you know, what is the coordinating with other, you know, states or municipalities? What is that like? Because, I mean, we have Lake Michigan, but obviously you have to coordinate with Wisconsin, with Michigan, and even other, you know, communities. Because I remember, so I was a lifeguard at North Avenue Beach in 1989. And one summer, I remember when we would have heavy rains, Evanston would open their locks and we would be swimming in sludge. So what is that? Yeah.
11: Oof.
10: Yeah. So what are those relationships like now, almost 40 years later?
12: Well, there are 126 municipalities in Cook County. What people don't know, the Metropolitan Water Reclamation District commissioners are elected countywide. Mm-hmm. And so we're always entering into intergovernmental agreements with these various municipalities all across the county. I feel like flooding is the great unifier. Flooding exists in every municipality across Cook County, the south suburbs, the northwestern suburbs, the lakefront, the North Shore. There is flooding everywhere. And I'm also on the Great Lakes Commission appointed by Governor Pritzker. And we're seeing these issues across the Midwest. You know, I think right now we're concerned about data centers, right?
10: Yes.
12: About energy costs. And we at the Metropolitan Water Reclamation District are looking about how can we be a part of the solution. We literally treat 1.2 billion gallons of water each day. So we could implement water reuse, right? So that's what I'm advocating for. That's what I'm pushing for. I'm pushing for regulation in Springfield. I was sad to see the Power Act did not pass this last session. Regulation of data centers and protecting our water is something I'm going to keep fighting for moving forward.
10: Well, thank you so much
11: thank
10: for
11: you.
10: That.
11: We I really appreciate it.
10: Because I know that our lake is the envy of, I mean, not just the rest of the country, but you know, countries in other parts of the world.
12: Absolutely. The Great Lakes are just a wonderful resource. Like I said, the largest body of fresh water on Earth. You know, and I always think about, you know, Daniel Burnham's vision. You know, like he envisioned this lakefront that was thriving, right? And I think about protecting it. It's like so important for future generations. So it's been interesting to, you know, to hear the Great Bears debacle and, you know, on the lakefront. But I'm going to continue work to fighting to preserve it and save it for future generations.
10: Well, I really appreciate that. And again, Commissioner Precious Brady Davis, you can follow the work that she does by going to mwrd.org and find Commissioner Davis on their page. Are there social media platforms or other websites you would like to share?
12: You can check out preciousbradydavis.com. You can follow me on all platforms, Instagram, still Twitter for me, TikTok. I'm on all platforms.
10: And I believe that's why I told Ken I wanted you on the show was because of the event coming up. I was like, wait, what? I love Laverne Cox.
12: It's next Wednesday, June 17th, 6 to 8 from Sidetrack. Laverne is going to be there signing books. It also supports my reelection. We need folks at the Metropolitan Water Reclamation District who are there doing good for the people. And Patty, I just want to thank you. Thank you so much for shedding light on what this office does. I've heard you interview other candidates, and I'm so appreciative. I truly believe in the power of local office. A lot of people don't recognize, but local office has the most impact on most people's lives, on your everyday lives. So thank you, Ken. Thank you so much for the work you've done. As well as educating people on the importance of the MWRD.
10: Well, I hear a monthly segment is necessary when Ken is in on Wednesdays. I mean, we don't have to do a whole half hour. We won't take much of your time, but I think that we
11: we're going to have Commissioner Brady Davis in here one day.
10: I don't think so. In studio would be fantastic, but I will take whatever I can get.
12: I would love to come in studio because this whole interview, my two girls have been running circles. Working mom, I love it.
10: Yeah, you're like, honey, I have to go to the studio. They need me in the studio. Yeah. You take care of things here. My husband knows I'm a road comic. I have a gig in Iowa. I gotta go. Have a wonderful evening.
11: Thank you so much, Commissioner.
12: Happy Pride, everyone.
10: Happy Pride. Thank you. Have a wonderful evening. Let's take a break. Thank you.
12: Patty.
10: Thank you, of course. Thank you. Let's take a break here. Bye-bye. We'll take a break here. And when we come back, we'll talk to Morgan Coghill and Augusta Guffrey. Morgan is former candidate for Illinois' 10th Congressional District. And they're going to talk to us about a new data center. We were talking about data centers. And now we want to talk about what you can do. More in a moment on WCPT, KKW. Thank you for being here.
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17: And good sunny warm Thursday to you. Benny Mathers here for a look at your Alternative Talk AM 1150 traffic update for around the Sound. Well, over on I-5 southbound at North North Gateway, mile post 173, a recent obstruction partially blocking the left hand of the lane. DOT crews and State Patrol have been on the scene. They are pushing it off to the side so traffic can get around that. Also in State Route 104 eastbound, just east of the I-5 and mile post 30, a recent disabled vehicle partially blocking the right lane in that area. Good thing though, DOT crews and State Patrol have arrived on the scene and they are taking care of that disabled vehicle. Stay tuned, coming up next. After the news weather, it's the second hour of Driving at Home with Patty Vasquez.
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19: A lockdown is taking place at the Pentagon due to a hazardous materials incident. That's according to multiple reports. Pentagon spokesman Sean Parnell confirmed that systems within the Pentagon have detected an air quality issue necessitating precautionary measures. President Trump is vowing more action against Iran, posting on Truth Social today. He said the U.S. will hit Iran very hard tonight while also threatening to take over Iran's oil infrastructure points. He also said an operation to assume total control of Iran's oil and gas markets and infrastructure would be taking place at some point in the not-too-distant future. The World Cup is kicking off today with the global soccer tournament taking place in North America for the first time since 1994. The opening game is in Mexico City, where Tony Waterman reports the excitement has been building.
20: Things were pretty quiet yesterday morning, but by last night, you had fans that were out on the streets in their team jerseys, cheering, chanting, really hyping themselves up ahead of today's game.
19: Mexico is taking on South Africa. The U.S. team kicks off the tournament tomorrow against Paraguay in Los Angeles. The World Cup features 48 countries from around the world and will be held in 16 cities across North America, with 11 of them in the U.S., 3 in Mexico, and 2 in Canada. The final will be held in New Jersey at MetLife Stadium on July 19th. Thousands of people in the Midwest and Great Lakes regions remain without electricity following powerful storms. NBC's Shaquille Brewster reports that yesterday, strong thunderstorms passed through the Chicago area where strong winds shattered windows and toppled huge trees.
21: This severe weather is still in the forecast for today, where there's another round of threats. We're talking about more dangerous wind, more thunderstorms, even possible tornadoes, and the system is expected to hit some major transportation hubs.
19: The severe weather threat shifts now into the Ohio Valley and the Northeast, affecting more than 125 million people. I'm Chris Caraggio, NBC News Radio. Access to a cheaper gas option is being extended for millions of Americans. Tammy Trujillo has details.
22: The EPA is stretching a summer waiver for unleaded 88, which is sold at thousands of stations in 33 states. It's a blend of 15% ethanol and 85% gasoline. Summer air pollution rules would otherwise limit its sale. The EPA has been renewing the waivers in 20-day blocks because federal law caps each emergency fuel waiver at 20 days. Another extension is possible, but it's not guaranteed. I'm Tammy Trujillo.
19: The Southern Baptist Convention is advancing a constitutional amendment strengthening its ban on women serving as pastors, elders, and overseers. The amendment, known as the Truth and Unity Amendment, was approved at the denomination's annual meeting in Orlando Wednesday. Supporters say it clarifies biblical teaching and church leadership, while opponents argue existing policies already address the issue. Friends of Big Bear Valley and the San Bernardino Mountains say it's almost time for the eaglets to take flight. Bree Tennis with more.
23: The not-for-profit says eaglets typically fledge the nest between 10 and 14 weeks of age. Sandy and Luna are coming up on 10 weeks. The duo can be seen on the live nest cam, hopping around and flapping their wings. And that, the organization says, is a sign that flight will happen soon. One other bit of news from Friends of Big Bear Valley. They say after weeks of studying the eaglets, they're pretty sure Sandy is a female and Luna is a male. I'm Bree Tennis.
19: A new study is shedding light on why plastic products seem to hang around for years in waterways. Engineers at Northwestern University tested polystyrene The material used in some packaging and food containers, they found salt and natural material in fresh water and seawater can block the sunlight that starts breaking plastic down. Researchers say their findings could help design plastics that break down better after they reach rivers, lakes, and oceans. I'm Chris Caraggio, NBC News Radio.
17: And let's go ahead and take a look now at your Alternative Talk weather outlook for Thursday. Well, now this is when we start that sunny and warm trend. High temperatures around 70, 71 degrees today with a few high passing clouds. Low temperatures this evening dropping down to about 50. For Friday and running up in the weekend, more sunshine expected and warmer temperatures. 74 by Friday, close to 88, 90 by Sunday. And that will continue on through next work week. So get out there and enjoy it.
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0: Thank you so much for joining us. 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Joining me in studio is my guest co-host, Ken Mejia-Beal. 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
1: All the least.
0: I keep making up new ones proudly. especially this month. I was never as involved in Pride Month until I started being invited. I mean, I hate to say it. I know we have guests in studio, but I have to tell you a story. My dad was a cab driver, and he hated they shut down Halsted every year. And he's like, "How come they got to dance today? Don't they dance every day of the year?"
1: We do. We really do.
0: And here's the thing. My dad came to see me at one of my first open mics after that, that comment he made. And it was, are you ever familiar with the gay bar North End in Boys Town?
1: Yes.
0: I'm sorry. Yeah. So yes. That was one of my first open mics. My dad came with his best friend, Desi. And they drank their cocktails, pinkies up.
1: Good awesome. For them.
0: They were just it was so sweet. At any rate, it was lovely. And I am thrilled to have Ken joining us today. Do you have any trivia nights coming up soon? For folks at Skeleton Key?
1: Yes, June 18th. Yes. Thank you for reminding me. It's our Pride Month trivia. So yay. June 18th, come on over.
0: And then on June 20th, he'll join me, Gwen LaRocca, and Tamale at the Ottawa Pride.
1: For adults.
0: Comedy event. Joining us in studio, we have welcomed previously. We've been having former congressional candidates on because just running for office is sometimes the beginning of what you're going to do next, right?
1: Yeah,
0: what your bigger what is, right? Your bigger why. Joining us right now is Morgan Coghill, who ran for the Illinois 10th Congressional District. And we also have in studio with us a founder of Northern Illinois Progressives, Augusta Guffroy. So first of all, Augusta, welcome to Progressive Radio.
2: Thank you.
0: I don't know if you're aware, but we are the... is it a brag or is it kind of like, I'm sorry?
1: It's a humble brag.
0: It's a humble brag. We are the largest progressive radio station in the country, which sounds great until you realize there are 1,500 conservative radio stations in the country.
2: Mm-hmm.
0: Yeah.
1: So thanks, Ronald Reagan.
0: Yeah. Thanks, Rush Limbaugh.
2: Ronald Reagan ruined everything.
1: Yep.
0: I don't think people get that.
2: No, they don't.
1: That's why
2: we
1: thank you, Ronald
2: Democrats
1: Reagan.
2: Jump on that.
1: Yes.
0: Run with on it. So first of all, Morgan, how did you and Augusta connect and start working together on issues?
3: Well, Augusta was the communications director for my campaign. So once the... Once our campaign ended, not exactly the way that we wanted it to end, we decided, this isn't the end. This is just the beginning, and we're gonna do something else. We're gonna find other battles to fight and other ways to matter and to have an effect and an institute change on maybe a more local level.
0: Absolutely. And I guess what led you to work in politics, to be a communications director for a congressional campaign?
2: What led me to it? I've always worked in politics on different levels. In Tennessee, I worked on a campaign.
1: Oh, nice.
2: Yeah. And so I did a lot of graphic design that way, and I worked in marketing, and I've just had such a passion and followed so many different people out there that... When Morgan was running in my district and I saw his platform, it fit into what I really believe in. And I really wanted to be a part of that and jump on it and use my skills to help.
0: I mean, how does somebody do that? You can see someone running for office. You're like, hey, what can I do to help? Is that basically the email?
2: Yeah.
1: You nailed
2: it. It was really like that.
0: No, folks always ask me, how do I get involved?
2: Yeah.
0: Right?
3: Well, she was like, you need to work on your content, buddy.
1: And, sounds about right.
2: Yeah. You sound a little sleepy.
3: They said that I put, people who are on large amounts of caffeine to sleep.
0: Aww.
3: And that was, so I was like, okay, I need somebody to help me out here.
1: If it makes you feel better, when I ran for office, I had the opposite problem. They were like, you are yelling at people at 6 a.m. Calm down.
0: And so I ran for state rep, and I remember just even, like, I presented at one of the appointment sessions, and they, and like, the guy cut me off. He's like, I saw that you had 3 more pages. I know it's hard to believe I talk a lot. But so here's the thing about running for office, and mm-hmm. I'm sure that you had to be a part of this. There's 3 things you ask for. You ask for your vote. You ask for the vote. You ask for their time, and you ask for their money. And that mm-hmm. can be really, like, unfortunately, that's the focus, isn't it?
2: Mm-hmm. Correct. Yeah.
0: Yeah. And that's challenging to, like, you know why you're running. You know what your values yeah. are. But in order to get that across the finish line, you have to do the other parts too, right?
3: Yeah, yeah. Unfortunately, you have to have money. We didn't raise as much as we could. No, we were losing out to, frankly, filthy money mm-hmm. and name recognition. And yeah, it's hard. I'm in sales just as my day job. So asking people for money, I don't really have a hard time doing. That's, for me, is okay. But it's really difficult to do. You know, you can talk to somebody for 15 minutes. Like, yeah, $10. It's like, yeah.
0: It would be this nice. Could have been an email.
3: Yeah, yeah, that's
1: good. Exactly. This could have been an email. Story of my life.
0: Yes. That's good.
1: This could have been an email.
0: I'm just saying. So with the work that you've done, and so it is challenging with progressives. We were talking before the show about certain people who will lack impulse control in the Democratic Party. Let's say they say things that are bombastic, and then they're cowered into the corner. Like, we don't behave that way,
2: right?
0: And this, a little of this came, and I love her, but when Michelle Obama said,
2: "Ooh, girl,
0: I know,"
1: don't get me started.
2: We've been over this a million times.
0: I feel
2: really?
0: Like
2: she set us back a little bit.
0: Were you there that night? Were you with us emotionally that night? Because here's what I said that night. When they go low, we go 0 F's given.
1: Yes,
0: we go
1: absolutely.
0: Scorched earth.
1: Yes.
2: Absolutely.
3: My 7-year-old dad was like, he's like, no, that doesn't work
0: right?
3: anymore.
1: Because yeah. at some point you get nosebleeds from taking the high road too long. And
0: yes.
1: I don't like my nose bleeding. I'm
0: no.
1: good.
0: You
1: I don't.
0: Can't, you can't have
1: I like.
0: High-
1: I like to match energy. And, you know, if you respect me, I respect you.
0: Thank
1: if you. If you are an a-hole.
0: Yes.
1: Congratulations.
0: This is what I'm saying.
3: Yeah, and in the campaign we run, we pulled no punches.
2: Nothing.
3: Whatsoever.
2: No. And unfortunately, it did turn some people off that did live by that kind of playbook. Like, well, you know, maybe that's not something we want in the Democratic Party. But unfortunately, like, we have a fascist in chief. This
0: yes.
2: guy
0: yes.
2: needs to be pushed back upon. You know, we need to be an opposition party.
1: I agree.
2: Yeah, we can't just kind of like, well, you know, our hands are tied. We have nothing we can do. Well, then how come like Thomas Massey and Rokana found a creative way to push back and throw sand in the gears of this presidency?
1: 100%.
2: They're thinking outside of the box. So I don't want to hear it when people say there's nothing the Democrats can do. Well, one thing, you can stop voting with Republicans to
1: Agreed.
2: Pass Republican legislature.
1: Agreed.
3: Mm-hmm.
1: Agreed.
2: And that is kind of the problem right now we're seeing. And we've noticed that a lot in our Morgan's campaign. You know, like, the soul of the Democratic Party needs an exorcism.
0: I mean,
1: I agree. Yeah. I do not disagree.
0: I don't disagree either. What were you going to say, Morgan?
3: No, this is absolutely we're hearing a lot from Democrats about what we can't do. Oh, we
0: yes,
3: can't do that.
0: Yeah.
3: No, we can't use our voices here. You know, and it's like, no, well, okay, fine. Tell us what you can do.
1: Yeah. Yes.
3: How are you willing to wield power and wield influence to move the country to the left, move it forward?
1: Yes.
3: And that's, there's been precious little of that. Rokana and Thomas Massey have done it. I mean, Thomas Massey, I mean, I'm sitting here praising him on a progressive radio show. it's true,
0: what
3: though.
0: Come to?
3: Yeah, exactly.
2: Right, but that's like the bipartisanship that we like to see.
1: Yes.
2: We don't like to see the bipartisanship, you know, with the revolving door of Democrats that like to switch it up and...
3: The revolving villain.
2: The revolving villain strategy of the, like, Democrats who... pick and choose when they want to vote with Republicans to pass Republican legislation, like that FISA, unwarranted spying.
1: Yeah.
3: Or Jared Golden, who had to vote down his own his co-sponsored War Powers resolution because they didn't do the math right.
0: Oh, my God. Here's the thing is that we talked about this earlier today. We were having conversations in the station about what Democrats have. It's almost like if we can campaign on it, I don't want to fix it. Right. So when I ran for office, meaning abortion, right?
2: Yeah.
0: Right.
2: Oh, that was the first thing that popped in my mind.
0: Right.
2: First
0: exactly. Thing. Because when I ran for office, they ran these polls. And what was polling the most, one of the top things was protecting abortion rights. Mm-hmm. So the appointed incumbent was going to made me out to be somebody who wouldn't support the rights of women and girls in the cases of rape and incest. And by the way, it wasn't an independent expenditure. Lindsay LaPointe ran this from her campaign that I was a disgusting extremist and I'm a rape survivor. I mean, to take a good Democrat, and we know that women, 1 in 4 women are survivors of sexual violence.
2: Right.
0: Yes. And to assume that, at any rate, because they want to run on it.
1: Right.
0: Democrats want to be able to run and scare people that this person's a monster and I'm the only one that can save you.
2: Right.
0: And then didn't do anything about it. I know that Illinois is good, but across the country, we did not keep things in check.
1: No.
2: No.
1: And we have to look at the bigger picture as a party, as a collective. And that's why I'm very proud to be more progressive, because I'm not just worried about my own backyard. Because when the problem comes to my backyard, I can't turn around and say, how did this happen? Why I ignored it when it was all over backyards all over the country. We have to love locally, but we also have to think big picture.
0: Yeah.
1: And that's where I love the progressive platform, because it's big picture.
0: Yes.
1: It's this is what we can do. This is what we should be doing versus, let's wait for the next election, or let's not do this during an election year. Or let's not say this about this Democrat that's voting with Republicans 50% of the time because that's our only option. We got to do better. We have to do better.
2: Yeah, we have to do better. Democrats, they have to divorce from corporatism, large donors, the military-industrial complex, we got to start representing the people.
1: Agreed.
2: And I think this progressive movement is all about that. And, Morgan, he didn't take any PAC money. A lot of the progressives that have been on this show haven't taken any PAC money because they do listen to the people and they're not beholden to their donors. And that's part of what's gotten us into this mess and why Congress has such a
0: I have a button.
2: Such a bad, bad approval rating.
1: Yes.
2: But I mean, for real.
1: You're all right.
0: Good. That wasn't even
2: the truth. I did catch myself. I'm kind of proud.
1: You should be. I never
2: do.
3: just running and raising money, it was hard. I couldn't just ring up AIPAC or Northrop Grumman and say, hey, where's my check this month? But at the same time, it's so much more freeing. Being able to say what you think, because you are not beholden to those people. They expect a return on investment. And that's just a position that nobody, I don't think, wants to be in. Does anybody want to be there? But they're all there.
0: Yeah, I had a friend. Elliot's actually, I shouldn't say this on the air, but it's too late
1: It's too late now.
0: Elliot's he just found out recently that there was a very powerful organization that wanted to meet with me, was willing to put money, about $300,000, because I raised $135,000, about $750,000, and the other campaign was what was involved. And I said, no, he gave me the whole West Wing. You say yes, and then you do what you want. I'm like, never, once you say yes, you have to always, you're always open.
1: I agree.
0: You're always for sale.
1: Yes. And I think for the people, and I've said this before here, I think politicians should have to wear the NASCAR sticker for who owns them.
0: Yeah.
1: So that I know, you're owned by the pharma industry, so you're not going to care about medical pricing.
0: Let me put it this way. Mm-hmm. So a friend of mine gave me $500, Steve Cochran from WGN Radio, which is the entire basis of I don't support women's rights and access to abortion, or women who survive rape and incest, or girls who survive it. And Lindsay took money from IPI.
1: Mm.
0: I mean, what are we doing?
2: What are we doing?
0: One of my friends who was a radio. I was just saying it again. You know what it's like. I'm still, just so you know, this is 6 years after a race. Still salty.
3: Yeah. Oh, yeah.
1: I don't think it's salty. It's running
0: accountability.
1: Running a race and having someone win based on bad money, false promises, lies. It's not salt. It's anger, and it's earned.
0: It's righteous.
1: It's what is it? Earned anger.
3: during that, we realized that there, someone I was running against, I had a bunch of donors who were in the Epstein files. A lot of people didn't like that.
0: And yet. Let's take a break here and continue our conversation with our incredible guest in studio, my guest co-host, Ken Mejia Beal. He's my hump day host. No one said anything. We've been playing with it for a while.
1: I'm going to go for it.
0: That's Ken Mejia Beal. We also have Morgan Coghill and Augusta Guffroy. Am I saying it correctly?
2: Guffroy.
0: Oh.
2: It's French.
1: I would not have pronounced that correctly.
0: I feel like I should have been given notes.
2: It's okay. I'm not actually French.
0: It's a beautiful name.
1: It is.
2: Thank you.
0: Augusta Guffroy. Also, I appreciate that, and thank you for giving me the opportunity to be corrected.
2: Thank you so much.
0: Absolutely. Let's take a break here and continue our conversation on WCPT 820, KKNW 1150, and KTNF AM 950. 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We're going to have the AFSP CEO coming up in just a little bit, but first, a break.
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0: Thank you so much for joining us. We continue our conversation here on WCPT 820 Heartland Signal, KKNW 1150 in Seattle, KTNF AM 950 Minneapolis, St. Paul. We are so thrilled to have in studio with us. Of course, every Wednesday, my hump day buddy.
1: There you go.
0: Is that what it is?
1: We can do that.
0: Yeah, I think hump day.
1: I think hump day buddy works.
0: Yeah, I like that. Well, you know what? You figure out the title. We'll keep trying them out.
1: I heard laughter, so maybe not.
0: Hump day honey.
1: I think that sounds worse.
11: I kind of liked that. Right? I like Humpty Hummy.
1: We can, let's do it.
11: Just saying.
3: Someone can take that out of context somewhere.
11: Ken has said he would be bi for Patty, is all I'm saying.
1: I did say that.
11: I'm just saying.
1: I definitely said take that. I mean it.
11: And joining us in studio is former candidate for the Illinois 10th Congressional District, Morgan Coghill. And joining us as well, Augusta Gouffray.
2: Gouffroy.
11: I don't know how to phonetically write that down. How do you do it phonetically? What do you tell people to do?
1: Pretend like you're singing Lady Marmalade.
11: Oh, that's G-O-O. Foie.
2: Yeah.
11: Yeah, like, you're not going to like the way this looks. Gouffroy. I got it, though. Gouffroy.
2: Yeah.
11: But then whatever it looks like is how I say it.
2: Well, my my original name is Zawacki, so...
11: So, Augusta Gouffroy joined us in the studio. So let's get to the data center that we've been with, because this is something that people, like, they're scrolling, they see these town hall meetings.
2: Yeah.
11: What is happening that you want to bring attention to so folks know?
3: So in addition to the working with Augusta on the Northern Illinois Progressives, I'm part of the board of directors of what's called Lake County Data Center Opposition Coalition. And we are basically looking to stop the T5 data center in Grays Lake. It's going to be 472 acres. 1.2 million feet of compute, 1.2 gigawatts of power. I mean, this thing is going to be a monster.
2: The second largest data center of its kind in Illinois.
11: My God.
1: That's horrible.
3: I mean, you know, with that sort of land, you know, that sort of footprint, we could have had the Bears. But, you know, we're going to end up with the data center instead. So it was done sort of under the dark of night. So basically, our coalition, we're raising money. And no, we've put Grays Lake on notice that we're on a litigation hold, that we want to sue to stop this.
1: Good for you.
3: They didn't even follow their own rules. No, the zoning is questionable at best, and that doesn't even include all of the environmental impacts.
2: Yep.
3: Now, housing prices, you know, housing values are probably going to plunge. I live in Mundelein, which is
2: there's a senior. Community right across where this data center is going to go. And a lot of the seniors are upset that their property values may drop.
11: Oh my God.
2: And that's unfortunate because they bought those homes to stay in them.
3: Yeah. And, you know, Grays Lake and Mundelein and Round Lake Beach and Libertyville, you know, there a lot of housing is going up. We were actually at a Grays Lake village meeting, and there was a guy who was presenting this, you know, new residential subdivision that he had designed, and he didn't know about this thing until the public commentary started, and he's like sitting there with his head in his hands like, where am I putting my money to develop this? So basically these things are scourge on so many levels.
11: Yep. Mm-hmm.
3: Nobody wants, it's not just not in my backyard, it's not in anyone's backyard. No one needs to have these things. We don't know who's going to be there, and you know, we don't want them spying on us. We don't want them poisoning our water and our air and our land. So, you know, this is what's happening. People are fighting back, and you know, we've retained counsel, and we're going to use everything we can to put a stop to this thing.
1: Good.
11: And what can folks do to get involved? Because I really do think everyone just watching this from a distance going, I don't understand it. Like, what are these, what are these buildings about? What are data centers? Like, well, how can folks get involved? What do you encourage them to do?
3: So in our specific case, you know, we do have a coalition on Facebook, the Lake County Data Center Opposition Coalition. That's a big one. On Saturday, we have...
2: Saturday, June 13th at 1 p.m., there's a protest in Grays Lake. Lake County says no data centers. The PSL is putting this together, and it's at Millennium Courthouse in Grays Lake, 267 with CTY.
3: County.
2: All right.
3: So,
2: County A27 Seymour Avenue and Center Street. Okay. I don't know if we're streaming. Is this a camera? They did a nice flyer. So,
11: there you go. Right there. Lake County says no data centers Saturday, June 13th. Millennium Court, Grays Lake, 267 County A27. That's a county road, I'm assuming.
2: Yes.
11: Right? 267 County A27 Seymour Avenue and Center Street. And please don't hesitate to let us know about more actions if you want to come in studio. And you're welcome to hang out. We're going to do an interview in a moment with the CEO of the American Foundation for Suicide Prevention. We're going to do one segment. Mm-hmm. If you want to hang out till the end of the show and we can come back and have more conversation, you're welcome to. Sound good?
2: Okay, thanks.
11: All right, and again, a website for folks to visit?
3: Right now it's a Facebook group.
11: Facebook group, okay.
3: Facebook, so yeah, it's the Lake County Data Center Opposition Coalition. And, you know, and you can also reach the Northern Illinois Progressives, and we can put you in touch as well.
11: And how do we reach the Illinois Progressives?
1: Northern Illinois
2: Progressives has a Facebook page and an Instagram page. We don't have a website or anything but, you know, most people's on social media these days.
11: I think websites are going to get a little bit phased
1: out. I'll be tagging this on the Insta.
11: So on Instagram, Northern Illinois Progressives. And again, we really appreciate the work that you're doing.
1: Yes.
11: And I do invite you to stay for a little bit, if you don't mind.
3: And we would also ask people to participate in our Pride Parade.
2: Yes. We have a Pride Parade on June 14th at 12 p.m. Mm-hmm. It's our good friend Ivy Woods, the Better Together Project, presents the 6th annual Grays Lake Pride Parade.
11: Excellent.
2: You know, people can come march with us if you want to get to know us and learn about the data center that's driving people crazy up in Grays Lake.

0: operations have resumed after testing confirmed no hazard existed. Earlier, he confirmed the systems within the Pentagon detected an air quality issue necessitating precautionary measures until we determine its significance. He said the department executed standard protection protocols as a result. President Trump is canceling new strikes on Iran in a Truth Social post this afternoon. He said his decision is based on the fact that discussions with Iran have been brought to the highest level of Iranian leadership and approved. He went on to say that final points have been in both concept and great detail, approved by all parties involved. This comes after the U.S. and Iran have traded strikes throughout the week. Earlier today, Trump vowed to hit Iran very hard tonight, while also threatening to take over Iran's oil infrastructure points. And due to Trump's announcement, stocks are surging on Wall Street, with the Dow up over 800 points at times. I'm Chris Caraggio, NBC News Radio.
1: A better life with Dr. Sanjay Gupta.
2: More and more people are using magnesium supplements to help them sleep. But are they safe? And do they really work? Well, first, let's talk about actual magnesium. That's an essential mineral that is needed for more than 300 different processes in the body, according to one dietitian. And most people get enough of it simply from the foods they eat. Now, if you're not getting enough, there are a few different types of supplements you can try. But as always, you should talk to your doctor before starting any new medication or supplement, whether it's prescription or over the counter. Now, when it comes to the science, we looked into this, and I gotta say, there's not a lot of strong evidence that magnesium supplements will actually help you sleep. They might help you manage pain, they might help you lower your stress levels, or work to get your muscles to relax. And maybe it's those things then that help you get some better sleep. I'm Dr. Sanjay Gupta, helping you live a better life.
3: And let's go ahead and take a look now at your alternative talk weather outlook for Thursday. Well, now this is when we start that sunny and warm trend. High temperatures around 70, 71 degrees today with a few high passing clouds. Low temperatures this evening dropping down to about 50. For Friday and running up in the weekend, more sunshine expected and warmer temperatures, 74 by Friday, close to 88, 90 by Sunday. And that will continue on through next work week. So get out there and enjoy it.
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8: Thank you so much for joining us. 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Joining me in the studio is my guest co-host, Ken Mejia-Beal. 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But Pride doesn't just come with celebration. It comes with support. So ooh, thank you.
9: That was good.
8: That was real good. Sometimes I make things up. I don't know what I'm going to say next. We never know. I get a little bit, I always need to get into a space where I want to make sure that we highlight the incredible work that the American Foundation for Suicide Prevention does, because we have all been affected in one way or another. And joining us right now is Robert Gebbia, who serves as the CEO of the American Foundation for Suicide Prevention, which is now the leading suicide prevention nonprofit organization in the United States. And so thank you so much for joining us. Bob, how are you doing today?
10: I'm doing great. Thank you for having me on. Appreciate it.
8: Absolutely. Now, I know there are a lot of events. Now, one, you are traveling to Chicago tomorrow. Tell us a little bit about why you're coming to our wonderful city from New York. I mean, no shade to New York, but we're welcome.
9: I'm wearing my New York shirt right now.
8: So what brings you here?
10: Well, I'm coming in because this weekend, starting around 7 p.m. On Saturday the 13th, we will be having our Out of the Darkness overnight walk. And it literally is overnight. It starts at 7 p.m. at roughly sundown and goes through the entire night.

0: It will end somewhere around 5 a.m. in the morning as the sun comes up. And the symbolism is important, out of the darkness, because, you know, suicide has not been something, until recently at least, that people were willing to talk about. And when we started this event, it was to bring more awareness to the problem and get more people involved. And it does raise money for us, which we then can use for prevention work. So an important event. We're excited to bring it to Chicago. We move it around the country. And it's been a while since we've been to Chicago.
1: I think that, so I've been doing a lot of work with organizations that deal with problem gambling. My father was a gambling addict, and I feel in the same way we don't talk about suicide, we don't talk about gambling addiction. And there are many people there's a lot, I guess they call it the Venn diagram of different situations. And so tell us a little bit about, you know, when you talk about funding, we don't think much about scientific research as to what happens in the brain when we lock into a decision, right?
0: Yeah. Matter of fact, historically, people would just blame the person who died and say they were weak and all of that. You know, the terrible discrimination and stigma that kept carried. And now we know it's a brain illness. Something can go wrong with the brain just the way it does with the heart and the lungs. And the good thing is, if you can get someone the treatment, they will recover. They'll feel better. They won't want to die. And we know that from really good research. We also know from research there are really good treatments. A lot of talk therapies work really well with suicidal ideation, getting people, you know, back to thinking they no longer want to die. And so there's lots of things. Medication sometimes is needed too. But our funding of research is really key. It's a big part of what we do with the funds raised.
1: And this is such a big event, which I think indicates how many people are affected. I think that we also, as you mentioned, there's sort of the stigma of it's a weakness. And I mean, a lot of people have anger. And I don't judge people on how they react. I just ask people to listen. I mean, I think that's the best we can do right now. And to be present, right?
0: Yeah, totally. And, you know, there's a lot of myths. I mean, one of the biggest myths that research debunked was that if you see somebody struggling and they're not doing well, they're not themselves, they're feeling hopeless, maybe even talking about wanting to die, you can ask them, are you thinking of hurting yourself? What's going on? You know, how can I help? Be supportive. And people used to think if you did that, you were going to put the thought in their head and it was going to make it worse. And it's the opposite. They will, you know, often open up and tell you what's going on. And that's the first step towards getting help. So one should not be afraid if they see a loved one, friend, classmate, coworker struggling to ask them.
1: I think that we also get kind of, as you mentioned, if we don't want to mention it, are you thinking about doing this? Are you thinking about taking your own life or harming yourself, right? And even then, yes, we get sort of tripped up, like, how do I say this, right?
0: Right.
1: And then, so then we say nothing.
0: Yeah. Yeah, that's exactly right. And on our website, and also there's a couple of really good campaigns we're sponsoring. One called Talk Away the Dark, and it's aimed at adults, how to talk with an adult who may be struggling. And it models the language, how to talk about it. It's really good. And the other is called Seize the Awkward, and it's really to help a teen or a young adult talk to a friend who they often know who's struggling, but they don't know how to talk about it either. And this really helps model how you can help a peer now if you're a young person. And it Seize the Awkward because all the market research said, it's too awkward. We can't talk about it, you know. Well, let's Seize the Awkward. And that's a great campaign. And if you Google Seize the Awkward or Talk Away the Dark, you'll see those campaigns.
1: And the thing I love about an event like this, again, we're talking to our friend Bob Gebbia, who is the CEO for the American Foundation for Suicide Prevention. He's coming into town, leaving New York to visit the second city, and we'll take it, whatever. But this is an incredible event. It's an overnight walk, which is the flagship fundraising event. And I just tell folks a little bit about that sort of being, because there are folks who often wonder. I talk about people who get mad at someone who takes their own life. There are also those who wonder, what could I have done differently? Or I missed something. I did something wrong. They live with that for their lives sometimes.
0: Yeah, the guilt and the shame when you lose a loved one is just devastating. But what we've done through education is make them realize, look, it's not your fault. Just the way if they had died by heart disease, you know, it's not your fault. There's something going on in the brain. and you can address it and you can recover, but it's not your fault if someone takes a life. And often people hide it from their loved ones, you know. The main thing is there are resources for people who've lost a loved one, lots of resources to let them know they're not alone, to be with others. Matter of fact, this event, the overnight walk, we have people who develop these friendships and bonds by doing this event. Because for the first time, some cases, they're able to talk with somebody who gets it, who understands. And they're with other people who've lost a loved one. Or they themselves have struggled, and they're talking about their struggle with people who get it. And that's kind of a neat, you know, we talk about community. I know it can be overused. This truly is a community, and people bond. And it's really an important event for people to be at if they're having a hard time, or they've lost a loved one, or they want to just support the cause, too. You know, we want everybody to come out.
1: And I know that there's a minimum. So this is also a fundraising. Obviously, this is one of your flagship fundraisers. You've raised an extraordinary amount of money for and for the research, for awareness, for conversations, and for community. So I want to make sure folks know, while, you know, I know this is starting on June 12th, which is Friday. So that actually tomorrow at midnight. So that's
0: It's Saturday. Actually, it's Saturday.
1: Saturday. Oh, Friday, June 12th at midnight. So it's Saturday at midnight. Okay. And in person on the 13th. There is a minimum fundraising of $1,000 for students and veterans. It's $700 or $500 for virtual participants. So people can still get involved in this because you've raised over $3.5 million in these efforts, right?
0: Yeah. And you know, if people can't raise the money and they want to come out and be part of it, just come out and be part of it. And, you know, cheer people on. If you know, it's just so great when you're a walker to hear people lining the route and cheering them on, you know, and supporting them. So, and there's ways to volunteer. So there's lots of ways to be involved. Not everybody can walk 16 miles. We also want people to train, you know, because, it, you know, it's not a run. It is a walk. And there's the rest stops and there's places for get some refreshment along the route. And there's plenty of security. And, you know, it's a great supportive environment for people. So everyone should feel a part of it and come out. And if you could raise the money, obviously, that's great because we'll put that towards the education and the research and our advocacy. We do a lot of advocacy, both federally and in states, for policies that can help prevent suicide.
1: Well, and with that, I know that, you know, you mentioned that people are afraid to talk about it because maybe you're planting an idea. But, you know, I've been in situations where I thought something feels wrong and I didn't know what it was. And
0: right.
1: You know, so what are some of the warning signs? Because I recently talked to, let me put it this way. I recently talked to somebody who said that there was almost this exuberance, like a jubilance to, they were like, as though they made a decision. They were over celebrating things that they had never celebrated before. And they, mm-hmm. and they didn't know that was a warning sign. And now are thinking like, what could I have done differently? And that, and again, that's a hard place to be. But if someone wants to know what some of the warning signs might be, what would you tell them?
0: The main thing to look for, if you know somebody well, you know when there's something wrong, that there's a change in their behavior. You know, they're sleeping too much or they're not sleeping at all. You know, that's a change in behavior. Or, like you said, they're overexcited. They're manic, you know, and hyper. Or they're so despondent that they've withdrawn from their friends and things they love to do. Those are pretty significant changes. The other thing I would say is increased use of alcohol. Substances. And again, we're not talking about a bad day. You know, we all have bad days. We're talking about abuse changes, and it's going on now for a while, you know, a week, 2 weeks, you know, something's going on. It's not just that they're not in a good mood. It's something going on. And I think the main thing there is to get them connected to help. By the way, there's a great national number, 988, which is 24/7, free, confidential, connect a person with someone to talk with. It's a great service. We advocated for that some years ago, and we got it. And now, by the way, we're still advocating because the Press 3 option for LGBTQ callers was dropped by the federal government. And we understand it's coming back, but we're pressing hard to make sure they reinstate that. That's an important option. Press 2 is for Spanish-speaking, and Press 1 is for veterans. So, but 988 is for everybody, and it's a free service. And if someone's struggling, or they know somebody who's struggling, call that number.
1: And again, you know, mental health is crucial. And we are in a space right now where there's a lot of, let's say, attacks on our mental health. I don't know another way to put it. But, you know, what do you want folks to do? What do we recommend for caring for your own mental health?
0: So I mentioned sleep. What we found through research, sleep is really important. The brain kind of recharges, and often when someone's struggling, they don't sleep, and it just makes it worse. They spiral, their thoughts race, or they get in a dark place. And part of what we know about suicide ideation is people get hopeless. They don't think it'll ever change, and therefore they want the psychic pain to stop. And that's why they start thinking about suicide. If you can just get them through that hump, what we find is they recover. It's not something that always just comes back. It can, but it doesn't always, and often doesn't. So it's getting them that help when they're feeling that way. But getting enough sleep, exercise, all those lifestyle things are good for your mental health, as they are perhaps for your heart health and other things. So, mental health is a part of our health. It's not separate. It's a part of health.
1: It's funny you say it because our guest co-host today started the show very excited about the work he has done in his own physical health that has helped with his mental health.
2: Yes.
1: Yes.
2: I do the gym for physical, but also for mental. I think it was a couple of weeks ago we were talking about this topic, and I am someone that attempted suicide about 12 years ago, and it's very important for me to start the day off positively. So it definitely helps.
0: Yeah, there's so many good things, mindfulness and other things that now we know have a really good protective factor. It doesn't replace if somebody needs treatment. Look, sometimes you do, but those lifestyle decisions and positive thinking and sleeping and eating right and exercising all can help keep someone's mental health on the positive side.
2: Once a week. That's also a part of the routine.
0: That's good.
1: I'm so grateful. You know what's funny is our good friends from Ripson PR told me that this was going to be a great interview, and they undersold this conversation. So thank you so much for the work that you
0: Oh,
1: do.
0: that's
1: And
0: great.
1: I understand that you are you you're ending your term as CEO soon?
0: I am, after about 2+ decades, I am going to retire. But I'll still stay involved in some way. It's too close to my heart to not. But again, I just hope people will learn more, go on the website, learn about how to help someone, learn about all that information, warning signs, what to do is all on AFSP.org. And if you can come out to the event on Saturday night, the overnight, you can find out more about that at theovernight.org. So, again, I appreciate you having me on and talking about this subject. And the more awareness we bring, the more lives we'll save.
1: Well, I'm going to try to get to see you, come meet you on Saturday night at this event, because it really is it's a magnificent event that folks should know more about and participate in, and normalize a conversation because if we don't talk about it, that's where pain can manifest and grow, takes hold.
0: Yeah.
1: Thank you so
0: And by
1: much.
0: the way,
2: Thank you.
0: we'll be on Navy Pier for the start,
1: Yes.
0: which I have to admit just beats New York.
1: I'm sorry, that Navy
0: It's a
1: Pier.
0: great.
1: Let me live there for a minute. Navy Pier beats New York. Go ahead and say that. I love hearing that about our skyline.
0: Yeah, Navy Pier beats New York. It's a great location. I love it. That's where we're going to be starting and ending the event.
1: Can we make that we're going to put that on a loop. Thank you so much, Bob. Have a
0: Thanks
1: safe
0: so much,
1: trip,
0: Patty.
1: And I look forward to meeting you, my friend. If not this Saturday, I know that we will be able to have an exchange at some point soon. So thank you so much.
2: Yes, thank you.
1: Take care.
0: Thank
1: Have a good
0: you.
1: Evening. Safe
0: Bye-bye.
1: Travels. Thank you. Again, afsp.org, everybody, overnight.org as well. Have a great evening. Let's take a quick break here. We'll be back in a moment on WCPT, KKNW, and KTNF. I have so many buttons in front of me.
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1: Thank you so much for joining us. 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Joining me in studio is my guest co-host, Ken Mejia-Beal. 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
2: gay comedy for adults.
1: I mean, but I also need a title because I'm not.
2: I don't like when parents yell at me for using foul language.
8: It's not family friendly.
2: It's not family friendly. Okay. I want that to be very clear.
1: For the comedy event. Yes. And I'm excited to do that. He's also the Midwest chair for the Victory Fund. Go to victoryfund.org. And we also have in studio with us Morgan Coghill, who's a former candidate for Illinois' 10th Congressional District, and we have the founder, Augusta Gouffroy. Augusta Gouffroy.
2: Foie.
1: Foie. There we go. Mine's easier. V-A-S-K-E-Z.
2: My family originated from Louisiana, so.
1: I have it now. Gouffroy. So let's talk a little bit about, we were talking earlier about running a campaign, and especially when you're a good Democrat, in particular a progressive Democrat, established Democrats who take money from wherever they're going to take money from are going to get nasty, aren't they?
9: Yes, they are. And, you know, who's ever paying you is, you know, ordering the music, as they say.
1: Yes.
9: You know, they're the ones who, you know, if you're taking money from Big Pharma, you know, you don't want Medicare for all. You make all your fortune from your wife's family and, you know, from medical insurance. You don't want Medicare for all.
1: Why doesn't Brad Schneider want these things?
9: It's a mystery. It is an absolute mystery.
1: He didn't say anything. I mean,
8: it's a good question.
1: It's a good question. I get to ask his questions, yes.
9: And, you know, he calls me an extremist. I just want everybody to have, even the people who disagree with me, I want them to have, free medical care.
2: Yes.
9: I want them to have
8: a good life,
9: yes. Access to universal health care, universal child care, universal preschool. I want those things, even for people who are going to call me whatever they're going to call me. And I got some good nicknames during the campaign, which I can't repeat here.
2: And universal preschool has been shown year after year to improve confidence in children, to improve social, to improve they have better starts at, like, I don't know what you call it, like normal school, kindergarten through whatever. Universal preschool is so important to the foundation of children, and it's, unfortunately, it's so expensive. So,
8: oh, absolutely. I'm a mother of two.
2: I don't have to explain it to you then.
8: And I have two girls, and we pay like $6,000 to the Park District per child, and it's not even full day.
2: It's outrageous.
8: So, like, what are families supposed to do?
2: Right.
1: Do you know in places like Indiana, they've, because of the way they've cut funding, they've closed over 250 child care centers? And that's, we talk about state level politics. Like, that's something that's basically what's going to happen nationwide with not just child care, but also health care and hospitals.
2: Yeah. And what are people supposed to do?
9: Well, with Indiana, Indiana's even more galling because Indiana's living off of our tax dollars.
1: Thank you! Don't
9: say. Exactly.
2: Hit the ding button.
1: It's broken. Oh, it's very sad.
2: That was a ding.
1: Listen to that. It's very sad.
2: Oh, we have to buy a new one.
1: Yes, I do.
9: You know, and I don't mind being a donor state, but don't sit there and A, take the bears, and B, you know, give us a hard time about us being, you know, some sort of socialists or whatever other names they call us, we have low taxes. Yeah, because you don't educate your kids.
10: Yeah.
9: And
10: you don't pay your workers.
9: You don't pay your workers.
2: You get what you pay for. You get what you pay for.
8: Or put us down about gun violence when these guns are coming from Indiana.
2: From your state, yes.
8: Or coming from Tennessee. Ding, ding, ding. You know, what do they... Oh. We're dinging up in here.
10: Yeah.
9: I mean, yeah, all of these red states. Now, what would happen if Illinois and New York and California said, you know what?
2: We're gonna
9: hold that here.
2: Yeah. You know,
9: good luck, guys.
10: Yeah.
2: You know, they would fall apart because I'm sorry. Who's going to visit Idaho?
10: I've never been.
2: I'm sorry.
8: Yeah. But, no thanks.
9: Yeah. Exactly. So you know, the utter nonsense and the lack of what's the word? Self-awareness is crazy. You know, they have this tax money to, you know, try to lure the bears away because, you know, we're paying for their other stuff.
2: Yes.
9: Plain and simple.
2: Well, I do before, because I said Idaho, which reminded me of potatoes, which reminded me of potato salad, which reminded me of the cookout that you're going to talk about.
8: Oh, thanks.
2: I'm back.
8: Hey.
2: Talk about
8: it. Well done. Yeah, yes. Well done. Bravo. Northern Illinois Progressives is having a cookout at Independence Grove in Libertyville. And it's Saturday, July 11th from 12 to 3. It's family friendly. Nice. Everybody's welcome. We're going to have food and some games. And Independence Grove is a beautiful spot in Libertyville. They have a really nice lake. You can rent boats. So
9: yeah,
8: come enjoy amazing. The beauty of Lake County.
10: Excellent.
8: With Progressives.
10: Well, thank you again to our guests, Morgan Coghill and Augusta Gouffois. Because I won't eat it, but I will say it. That's on a raw. That's on a hump day.
8: Happy Pride
10: Month. Just foie gras. That was okay. We, you know, don't.
9: It's happening again.
10: I'm sorry. To be fair, gouffois sounds delicious. Anyway,
8: thank you.
9: Happy Pride Month.
8: Yes,
9: happy Pride.
10: I haven't tried, but I should. Anyway, Ken Mejia Beal.
9: Same. What was your title again?
10: More of the same. Treasure for Youth Outlook.
2: And
9: No. She had.
10: Oh, my hump day.
2: I'm
10: buddy.
2: The hump day buddy. Hump yes. day honey.
10: Oh yeah, I like hump day honey better. And again, thank you to all of our guests tonight. Thank you, Lady B. Producers is opening at Brightside Theater. Lady B's like, well, that we should probably air that somehow. Probably not for a promo. Good night, everybody.
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12: I'm Dr. Anthony Lizowitz, and this is Climate Connections. In July of 1995, a suffocating heat wave blanketed Chicago. Longtime resident Rachel Shy remembers coming home from work.
13: And just laying on the floor of the one room that had the air conditioner.
12: It was unpleasant, but she was safe because she had AC at home and a cool office to escape to. But others were not. More than 700 people died during the disaster, mostly elderly, low-income residents. The event highlighted the disproportionate risks that some people face during extreme heat. And yet today, many of the communities that suffered the most in 1995 remain vulnerable. Shy works at the nonprofit Elevate. Her group interviewed residents of North Lawndale, a predominantly black, lower-income neighborhood. They found that many people there lack AC or cannot afford to run it enough to stay cool during heat waves.
13: They're making choices on a daily basis between food and cooling.
12: So she says as climate change causes more extreme heat waves, it's important that people have air conditioning at home.
13: Access to affordable energy is essential for human health, safety, and well-being.
12: Climate Connections is produced by the Yale Center for Environmental Communication. 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
14: Happy Thursday. Eric Ryder here with you on KKNW. We're approaching noon. Time for a quick look at our traffic. Well, we've seen a lot of improvement from this morning, but in the south end in South Tacoma, we're still dealing with some slowing around South 56 due to a collision down there, and we're seeing some slowing still in Seattle on northbound I-5 from Swift Avenue to the West Seattle Bridge. Southbound I-5 struggling from North Gateway on down to about Denny and 405. Much improved, but still some congestion from Benson Road right on up to about Sunset Boulevard. Temperatures now around 66 degrees here in the sunshine, expecting it to get up into the low 70s this afternoon. Sunset tonight, 9:06 p.m. Stay tuned. Coming up, it's Breaking Through with Kristen Ralph Inkbeiner.
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16: NBC News Radio, I'm Chris Caraccio. President Trump is canceling new strikes on Iran. He said in a Truth Social post today that his decision is based on the fact that discussions with Iran have been brought to the highest level of Iranian leadership and approved. He also said that final points have been, in both concept and great detail, approved by all parties involved. A lockdown at the Pentagon is over after a reported hazardous material incident. Pentagon spokesperson Sean Parnell said normal operations have resumed after testing confirmed no hazard existed. Millions are set to be impacted by severe weather. NOAA's Storm Prediction Center is upgrading the severe weather risk over Chicago and other parts of the Midwest. Strong thunderstorms were ongoing in parts of Nebraska, Iowa, Illinois, and Indiana earlier today, with additional thunderstorms expected to redevelop and intensify across the region later. Microsoft co-founder Bill Gates says his meeting with Jeffrey Epstein was a grave error in judgment. NBC's Hallie Jackson reports yesterday Gates testified before the House Oversight Committee behind closed doors.
17: Gates accusing the notorious sex offender of possible blackmail over Gates' extramarital affairs, saying he first met Epstein in 2011 in the interest of soliciting more donations for his philanthropic organizations. But Gates says he cut Epstein off when it became clear that was a dead end.
16: Gates says he never victimized anyone and that he never witnessed nor had any indication that Epstein was engaged in ongoing criminal conduct. The man accused of shooting and killing a Minnesota state lawmaker and her husband has pleaded guilty to federal charges. Vance Bolter was charged with shooting and killing Minnesota Representative Melissa Hortman and her husband. He reached a deal with federal prosecutors that took the death penalty off the table. The first trailer for Heart of the Beast is out now. Brad Pitt stars as a former Army Special Forces soldier who must escape the wilderness after his small plane crashes in Alaska. The film hits theaters on September 25th. I'm Chris Caraggio, NBC News Radio.
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16: Access to a cheaper gas option is being extended for millions of Americans. Tammy Trujillo has details.
19: The EPA is stretching a summer waiver for unleaded 88, which is sold at thousands of stations in 33 states. It's a blend of 15% ethanol and 85% gasoline. Summer air pollution rules would otherwise limit its sale. The EPA has been renewing the waivers in 20-day blocks because federal law caps each emergency fuel waiver at 20 days. Another extension is possible, but it's not guaranteed. I'm Tammy Trujillo.
16: The Southern Baptist Convention is advancing a constitutional amendment strengthening its ban on women serving as pastors, elders, and overseers. The amendment, known as the Truth and Unity Amendment, was approved at the denomination's annual meeting in Orlando Wednesday. Supporters say it clarifies biblical teaching and church leadership, while opponents argue existing policies already address the issue. Friends of Big Bear Valley and the San Bernardino Mountains say it's almost time for the eaglets to take flight. Bree Tennis with more.
20: The not-for-profit says eaglets typically fledge the nest between 10 and 14 weeks of age. Sandy and Luna are coming up on 10 weeks. The duo can be seen on the live nest cam hopping around and flapping their wings. And that, the organization says, is a sign that flight will happen soon. One other bit of news from Friends of Big Bear Valley. They say after weeks of studying the eaglets, they're pretty sure Sandy is a female and Luna is a male. I'm Bree Tennis.
16: A new study is shedding light on why plastic products seem to hang around for years in waterways. Engineers at Northwestern University tested polystyrene, the material used in some packaging and food containers. They found salt and natural material in freshwater and seawater can block the sunlight that starts breaking plastic down. Researchers say their findings could help design plastics that break down better after they reach rivers, lakes, and oceans. I'm Chris Caraggio, NBC News Radio.
14: Time now for a quick look at our KKNW weather outlook. Looks like sunshine through the rest of today, our high near 70. Mostly cloudy tonight, gradual clearing though, with a low around 50. We'll start off Friday with sunshine and a high near 72. Then a sunny Saturday expected, warming up to near 82 degrees. Sunday sunny again with a high near 86. Mostly sunny on Monday with a high near 89.
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21: 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Thanks so much for joining us. We have an important show for you. We start out with the League of Women Voters talking about the power of our vote, where you can figure out how to vote, why it's important to bring five friends with you to vote, all the things, all the answers. We have them for you on this show. After that, we dive into what's happening in Washington, D.C. Mayhem, how you can make a difference. Following that segment, we look at the states, what's happening in the states and how you can make a difference there too. And we close the show with a really important guest, State Senator Oliver, talking about what's happening in Tennessee and why it matters to every state. We'll jump right in with our first guest. We have Selena Stewart of the League of Women Voters. Welcome, Selena.
22: Hello, Kristen. How are you? Thank you so much for having me today and happy to represent the League today.
21: We are so excited about the League of Women Voters. So excited because the League has never been needed more, or maybe has been needed many times and has come through to help save our democracy. We'll give the League that, which is why we are among your biggest fans here at Moms Rising and on the Breaking Through Radio Show. So what's happening with the League of Women Voters right now? What should everybody know?
22: Well, we're in the thick of primary season. So leagues are busy at work doing the work that we do every election cycle, but also between election cycles. So there were, I think, 17 primaries in May. We have close to 20 happening in June. And so leagues have been really busy making sure, because make sure that people know how to vote, where to vote, if they can mail it in early, if they need to show up to a place, et cetera. And I think what's complicating things right now is the redistricting wars happening across the country, because literally what we saw in Louisiana is that people had already started voting and then they tried to change the rules. So I think our job right now is make it clear how voting is happening, when you're voting, what's happening in the midst of like the chaos of either redistricting wars or just the rules attempting to be changed. So it's a really wild time in the country right now.
21: Right? It should be simple. Everybody should have a chance to vote. Like, this should be simple. And it is not, because there are some, shall I say, shenanigans going on with many Republican leaders and Donald Trump voting on policies that are the equivalent of cheating, because it's disenfranchising voters, switching voting locations, it's voter suppression. Why do people suppress the vote? Because they are pushing unpopular policies and they don't want everybody to vote. But if people are like, what is happening? Where should I vote? What should they do, Selena?
22: Yeah, so please consult. The League has some really great resources for people. And one of the things is we are built to handle and absorb millions and millions of voters. And so people don't have to worry about the system crashing or anything like that. But one of the systems I want to mention is that the League of Women Voters has vote411.org. So vote411.org is how I came into the organization. It's literally like your one-stop shop. You can register to vote. If you're not registered, you can check your voter registration, because, you know, purging happens around election time. You want to make sure that for some reason you have not been taken off the roll. So make sure you check and make sure that you are registered to vote. But then you can find out who's on your ballot. And that goes all the way down from the congressional races down to the local races that are going to be on your ballot. Judges, council, school boards, all the things. And it's so, so important for people to recognize that while this redistricting thing is happening, while Congress has lost its mind and the president is doing what he does, like, this is an opportunity to vote. And there are all 435 seats in Congress are on the ballot. And so while there's a lot of chaos happening around the country, this could not have been a better time for it to happen, because we have an opportunity as voters to really vote on whether or not we like the direction of the country and where it's going, or whether or not we want to repudiate what's happening. And so it's just so important for people to, one, make an effective voting plan, use Vote 411 to see who's on your ballot, make sure you're registered to vote and that doesn't change, know where you have to vote. Can you drop it off? Do you have to go in person? Do you have to do it on election day? But make sure you know those three key pieces and that you actually show up and turn out to vote this season.
21: This is such magnificent information. And I will say magnificent because one of the things you said with Vote 411 is you can see who is on your ballot ahead of time. Now, thank goodness we have Google and other search engines, because there are also some people who are running for office that are from very loud, very small communities trying to restrict all of our rights. Mm-hmm. And you can figure that out through Google. So you can go to 411, figure out who's on your ballot, and then Google everybody who's on your ballot, because we want to make sure that people vote in every election. So sometimes people get their ballot and they're like, oh, I know who's running for president, or I know who's running for senator, or I know who's running for the U.S. House member. And then they skip voting for the races that are down the ballot. We need people to vote for everybody on the ballot. And you can vote with confidence by looking at 411 vote or vote 411. And seeing who's on the ballot, figuring out who you're going to vote for ahead of time, having that informed voting choice. It is so, again, magnificent. I want to add it. Go ahead.
22: Kristen, you don't even have to Google. So the leagues around the country, when they create their voter guides, which ultimately gets digitized to Vote 411, you will see everyone on your ballot, and we request information from them. How do you feel about education? How are you going to protect communities? How are you going to stop people being detained off the streets? So they will submit those answers, and you can literally click on Vote 411 on the candidate and see what they have said. So I tend to have a practice, which I, you know, everyone has to choose for themselves. But if candidates don't take the time to actually answer questions to help me vote for them, I don't pick them unless they just have large, you know, I know them, or I know their policies already, or they're an incumbent and, you know, you don't need them as much information. But for these new folks, there's a lot going on. And it's so important right now for people to recognize that polling is showing, data is showing that this election is going to come down to women. Mm. This election is going to come down to women and how we show up and how we vote. And so the time is right now, especially with people and members of Moms Rising, right? The work that you all do to protect and make sure the policies that affect women, families, this is the time. Because it's on the ballot. So just making sure that when you use Vote 411, if they have submitted answers, you can click on it. You can click on it and see what they say. And you can even save your ballot to your phone. So you can either take a screenshot or you can save it in Vote 411 so that when you go to fill out your ballot, you don't have to remember who you were looking at. You can just pluck who I liked and it's on your phone. So we try to make it literally in the palm of your hand, making your voting plan.
21: This is so important to have democracy in the palm of our hands and have all of this information. The other thing that you said is there. Ooh, it's so great. I have to have like a little shoulder dance. It's being able to check that you're registered to vote. And that is so important. And as you noted, there are voter file purges. There's also some weirdness going on with that. So even if you know you're registered to vote, now is the time, and honestly, right before you vote as well, to check and double check that you're registered to vote, and ask your friends, your families, your neighbors to check and double check that they're registered to vote. And you can share the League of Women Voters actual URL, and they can check it. So easy. How do they do that? How do you text somebody how to check that they're registered to vote?
22: So if you go to vote411.org, whether it's on your phone or your computer, there's a way for you to share it. Either you can just copy it in your browser and share it with your friends. But our rule of thumb is me plus five. So I'm making sure that five people in my network have a plan to vote. But I'm focusing particularly on young people who are turning 18 and who could not have voted, didn't have the ability to vote in 2024, but are now of age. So focusing on my nieces, people in my family, my cousins, young people coming into, people I know who've graduated. This is graduation season. It's an easy way to identify who you might want to get in touch with and make sure that they have a plan to vote. But yes, vote411.org, either online or on your phone. You can share it easily and make sure you share it with at least five people.
21: I love that. Okay. And now let's talk about the voting plan, which you also talked about. Do you recommend that everybody choose a walk-up song to go vote?
22: I do. I do. I was listening to That Girl Is on Fire by Alicia Keys.
21: Yes.
22: Cyndi Lauper, Girls Just Want to Have Fun, which I think is like really relevant right now. But yes. I said, however you hype yourself up, you know, to get it done. There's also, who's that lady, Millionaire Muses, who's just like, it's just such a great song about just leading with positive energy, putting what you want into the world. Just so we can change things, but like whatever gets you excited and motivated, inspired, because this is a huge, I know a lot of bad things are happening, but this is an incredible time for us to actually show our power as women and as people. And I just hope that we don't take it for granted, that we really lean into it and change the direction of this country.
21: What is bringing you hope? What's keeping you going, even though we have a lot of weirdness happening in terms of threats to democracy?
22: You know what? I have been looking at the primaries, the happening, and there are lines. This is a midterm. Midterms usually have pretty low turnout, but we are seeing people across the country show up to vote. We're seeing that more ballots are being submitted by mail and admitted early when the window is a little bit more open in states. But that is a good sign to me. That means that people are feeling this moment and want to do something. And that is what we need. We saw in 2024 that 75 million people voted for Kamala Harris, 77 for Trump, and 90 million people set out. We've got to make sure that that 90 million feels encouraged to participate. Everyone needs to participate. This is our country. We want to make sure that, I mean, I just paid $5 for gas. I'm like, who the hell? Who decided that? Like, we have to just make sure that we are making decisions that actually help ourselves and our neighbors. And so just don't take this moment for granted. I think that this is a huge opportunity for us to change the course of our country and just make sure that healthcare is affordable, gas is affordable, that we have jobs, that women have access to childcare. All of those things really, really matter. And all of those things are on the ballot in November, now and in November.
21: So how can people get involved with the League of Women Voters? Because, hello, you are a league of powerful humans and everybody should be involved.
22: Yes. So we have leagues in 800 communities. So we have 777 local leagues, I think. So you should have a league like within 10 or 15 miles of you. So join the league, your local league in particular, if you want to do activism. So if you want to help with voter registration drives, send postcards to voters who didn't show up. If you want to have conversations, community conversations about what's happening in your community, that's where you go, the local league. But when you also become a member of the league, you become a member of the local, state, and national. The state level is the ones who are pushing back on policymakers, pushing policy in states. So if you are either recovering or wanting to be involved in politics and policymaking, that the state level is where you're going to get a lot of the work. And then, of course, on the national level, it's federal advocacy. So you can become a member. You can give us resources. You know, it takes money to do this fight. So you can donate to the league. Every donation counts. Every dollar counts to helping us being able to do our mission. But I would just say pick one thing that you're passionate about and get involved this season. Just one thing. If we all do our one thing, it will be enough to change and shift things for November. So I just pray that everybody finds one way to tap in.
21: Can you share with us the website again for the League of Women Voters so that everybody can go there, they can get involved, they can contribute, they can stay involved, they can get their five friends involved? Where should they go?
22: All the things. I've given y'all a whole menu of things to do. So just pick one and make sure that it's whatever that one thing is plus voting, right?
21: Yes.
22: So if you search online League of Women Voters, we will pop up. We're the first thing that pops up. But our actual URL is LWV, so leagueofwomenvoters.org. So join us in the fight. We have a campaign going on, Unite and Rise 8.5, where we are trying to get 10% of the people who set out to show up. And we just want an overwhelming turnout for this midterm election. And we can do this. It's just going to take each and every one of us doing a small part.
21: Thank you so much for being on. Selena Stewart, League of Women Voters, CEO. Hello. Thank you for joining us.
22: Thank you so much.
21: We're going to take a quick break, but stick around. We'll be right back with our next guest talking about the mayhem inside the Beltway and how you can make a difference. We'll be back in a moment. We're going to fight for love.
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21: Welcome back to Breaking Through with me, Kristen Rauffing-Finer, powered by Moms Rising. We have Val Carranza, who is with Moms Rising, and she is on the Hill in Washington, D.C., making things happen almost every single day. So welcome, Val.
5: Kristen, thanks so much for having me. And I wish that I were hopping on with better news from Capitol Hill, but there's a lot of big bad stuff that's going through right now. In fact, we're seeing Congress advance this reconciliation package. I'm sure your listeners have heard about it. It would put roughly $70 billion additional money toward expanding immigration enforcement. So primarily ICE and Customs and Border Protection. And what really stands out to me, Kristen, is the amount of money, but also how this is being done, right? This is outside the normal annual funding process. It's structured as multi-year funding, which effectively locks in a long-term expansion of enforcement capacity in a way that we don't see with our domestic priorities. And, you know, on the substance, what this means is about $38.5 billion going to ICE to expand hiring and deportation operations, including authority to surge enforcement into jurisdictions that the administration labels as, quote unquote, non-cooperative. Breaking that down, we're talking about cities and states where there have been laws passed to protect immigrants. And then there's another $26 billion going to Customs and Border Protection for personnel, surveillance, border technology, along with additional DHS funding to support the broader effort. And you know, what pains me, and I know, Kristen, it pains you as well, is that we're not seeing this kind of investment in the programs that families rely on every day, right? Childcare, healthcare, housing support, nutrition assistance. And it leaves families wondering, right, like, why is Congress funding ICE rather than care, right? Who are the lawmakers who care about working families? And that's really our call to action to lawmakers, is to make sure that they are funding care and not ICE, right? Because we're hearing that families are struggling right now.
21: 100%. I'm so thankful that you have the sad, terrible, awful, very bad news, but inside scoop. And I know it's hard work to hear the sad, terrible, awful, very bad news every day. So I'm so thankful that you're here. And for our listeners, to put this into even bigger context, we are coming into this moment where, as you just heard from Val, direct from inside the Beltway in the U.S. Capitol, Republican leaders in Congress and Donald Trump are trying to pour more money into human rights abuses in the name of immigration enforcement. We come to this moment having just barely survived, having over $1 trillion pulled out of our health care, having the Affordable Care Act being undermined by not having the tax expansion extended, having increases of up to 70% in health care costs in order to fund human rights abuses in the name of immigration enforcement and reckless wars that are causing our gas prices to go through the roof, right? So even though the Republican leaders in Congress and Donald Trump, and yes, I'm naming names, already got all of this money recently in the last year into unchecked, reckless immigration enforcement and unchecked, reckless wars, they have come back for more, and they have prioritized that over healthcare, childcare, paid family medical leave, earned sick days, over fair pay, over the price of our gas, over the price of our food, over nutrition programs. They are prioritizing those things that people do not want over what our economy and our country needs to thrive and survive. And that is just absolutely ridiculous, makes my hair light on fire. And I cannot believe that we were coming into this moment where they're saying, more please. And the more please also included ballroom expansion over actual access to healthcare. I mean, you cannot make this stuff up. It is horrifying. And I will say, our nation absolutely needs a safe, secure, compassionate immigration policy. But what we don't need is cuts to our healthcare, cuts to our food, cuts to our childcare, and we don't need cruelty. And that's what we're getting. We're getting 100% cruelty, and we're getting nothing for our economy or our families. And I'm mad. Okay, so I'm mad. What should I do, Val?
5: No, thank you, Kristen. I share your anger, and you so astutely pointed out that ICE and Border Patrol already have existing funding. In fact, they're sitting on $100 billion already, right? And so this is just supercharging ICE and Border Patrol, all while we're also seeing the cruelty at the Delaney Detention Facility in New Jersey, where moms, women, and children are being detained. They're being put to work without getting paid. and they have been on a hunger strike because the detention center there is so cruel and inhumane. They're trying to bring attention to the need to shut this down. And so you're absolutely correct that right now it is supercharged. They have the funding and we're looking at even more funding. What makes me mad, Kristen, too, is that on the backdrop of this, in fact, Republicans just released a Labor Health and Human Services bill that further cuts all the programs that you named and that we care about, right? And so the priorities just don't match the reality that we're seeing on the ground from moms, women, and children. We're also watching childcare policies very closely. You know, there are real concerns that some of what's being discussed on Capitol Hill and some of what we saw pass in the House was adding new administrative hurdles that make it harder for eligible families to actually access childcare assistance. And so we're already hearing from families that are struggling to get off childcare wait lists and access these services. And this is making it even harder. So as far as what people can do, absolutely keep calling your members of Congress. Moms Rising has made it very easy. You can text CARE to 855-714-1332. Again, that's CARE, because we do care, right? C-A-R-E to 855-714-1332. We also have an online petition, so you can find that at momsrising.org/fund-care-not-ICE. Again, there's a theme here. We want to see Congress fund CARE, not ICE. So please call your member of Congress.
21: One thing we didn't talk about, and there's so many things I want to talk about with you, Val, because I love talking with you because you know everything, is the fact that with this additional ICE funding that is on top of already $1 billion that they have and they haven't spent yet, there are no boundaries for how we treat people. And we have been asking for that for a long time. Like, you can't just have unchecked mayhem in communities. Look what happened in Minneapolis. I mean, this is not okay. People are losing their lives. People are being separated from their children. People are going without food. They're going hungry, as you noted, in the detention centers. There's moldy food. There's lack of access to health care. I mean, there's all kinds of human rights abuses happening here. And so many people, including many Democratic leaders in Congress and Moms Rising, have been saying, hello, you cannot have a blank check and no restrictions around human rights abuses. Like, basically, we're giving a blank check for human rights abuses, you all, if this passes. And I'm wondering if you can speak to that part a little bit, Val, about, you know, the need for some boundaries in general.
5: Absolutely. You know, we saw, as you pointed out, in Minneapolis earlier this year, and then also in communities across the country where ICE is still masked, right, creating these environments of chaos. We're also seeing around schools across the country where families are essentially creating these like safety passages for students to be able to get to school safely, right? Because in 2011, ICE had this memo that outline potential sensitive locations, including schools, houses of worship, bus stops, emergency centers. And that basically got torn up in the first Trump administration. And there hasn't been any language to protect families in sensitive locations. And so, you know, we're seeing too where people are getting emergency procedures in hospitals and ICE is showing up there. And so it's causing this unruly just chaos and fear where we're starting to also see that have an impact on our economy, right? Where businesses, especially restaurants, are seeing people that are too afraid to show up to work, right? Because there's fear of ICE. Students are afraid to go to school because there's fear of ICE, and there are no safety guardrails that are being put into any of the funding that's moving forward. And so you're right, Kristen, that this is essentially a blank check for ICE to terrorize our communities across the country.
21: It's horrible. So everybody, call your two U.S. senators and your one member of Congress in the House and tell them we need health care, not human rights abuses. We need child care, not human rights abuses. We need access to affordable food and affordable gas, not human rights abuses. Your voice really, really, really makes a difference. And we need to keep the calls going, even though it can seem like, oh, my gosh, I have to call again. Yes, we have to call again. This is really ridiculous. And we don't have very much time left, but I do want to ask a quick question about what's giving you hope. You have to work in this awkward, awful environment where we have Republican leaders just doing, honestly, it's illogical. They're cutting the feet out of underneath America. America's diversity is what makes us strong. America's ingenuity comes from the fact that we have lots of different perspectives from lots of different communities. America's strength is the heart of who we actually are as a nation. And the Republican leaders are just going after that and undercutting our health care. Hello, everybody gets sick, even Republican constituents. So what's giving you hope in this moment of absolute awfulness?
5: Our diversity is absolutely our strength and what's giving me hope. Moms Rising has been on campus.

0: the right thing and set their priorities straight. And I absolutely agree that our diversity is absolutely our strength, and we need to keep fighting back.
1: Do you want to talk a little bit about the importance of researching who's on your ballot and voting for everybody who's on your ballot?
0: Absolutely. You know, school board elections matter as well, right? In our local jurisdiction here, that was a hot topic where some of the funding for schools was cut. And so, you know, I'm paying attention as a local voter as well. I'm paying attention to who's on my school board and who's making the decisions to fund, you know, teachers and social workers in our schools, right? Because all of that matters. And so research who's running for school board, who's running for judge, right? Like who's on the bench at courthouses, that matters as well. Your local county council members or city council members, state representatives, assembly members, right? Research all of that and members of Congress, of course, as well.
1: Thank you so much, Val, for being on. Thanks for all you do.
0: Thanks.
1: We're going to take a quick break. Don't go away. Next up, states. What's happening at the state level and why it's important to pay attention there too. We'll be back in just a second.
2: Time now for a quick look at our KKNW weather outlook. Looks like sunshine through the rest of today. Our high near 70, mostly cloudy tonight. Gradual clearing, though, with a low around 50. We'll start off Friday with sunshine and a high near 72. Then a sunny Saturday expected, warming up to near 82 degrees. Sunday, sunny again with a high near 86. Mostly sunny on Monday with a high near 89.
1: Breaking Through with me, Kristen Rau Finkbeiner, powered by Moms Rising. We are here with super powerful Jessica AC of States at the Core. Yes, states. States are rising. Welcome, Jessica.
3: It's great to be here. Thanks for having me.
1: A recent report called States at the Core with States at the Core showed what was happening in Chino Valley, California, becoming a testing ground for some really awful far-right movement targeting public schools through local school board elections. What is happening?
3: Yeah, what's happening in Chino Valley is very similar to what's happening in communities across the country. So I'm sure your listeners are familiar with the story where we call them schoolhouse authoritarians are taking advantage of normal concerns that parents and caregivers have about our children's future, their safety, their sense of belonging, their education, their future opportunities. And they are manipulating those aspects of public education to divide us for their benefit. So they're banning books, they're revising history, they are targeting LGBTQ students, they are threatening teachers' jobs, they are sowing chaos and taking away from the real function of governance of our schools that they are. That school boards are set up to do. So the Plot Against Public Schools is a website that is meant to tell the story of and start a conversation about why schoolhouse authoritarians are masquerading as parental rights allies, but really are posing a threat to our communities.
1: It is so interesting to see what you just said happening, which is people masquerading as parents' rights activists, when what they're doing is they're taking away the right of parents to have their children have accurate historic education. It's the opposite of parents' rights. It's parents' wrongs. And so when we've done independent analysis, when we've done polling, when we've looked at what's happening, we've actually found that more than 80% of people want their kids to have accurate, informative education. Democrats and Republicans alike want their kids to have accurate, informative education. So this is a small, very loud group of people who are saying they represent parents when they don't. What's your take on that?
3: Yeah, 100%. You're exactly right. I mean, they are a loud, vocal minority. The vast majority of parents across the country believe in their public schools. They want their public schools to be strengthened, not weakened. They like relationships with their local schools, with their school members, with their public school teachers. And in fact, public schools are a place where Americans come together often for the first time because of how segregated many of our communities are. It's a place where we come together in dialogue with people of diverse experiences. Schools are so often under attack by extremists and authoritarians because so much of that coming together, that democracy building, that community building is happening there.
1: And I'm so glad you brought up democracy and community building, because this is also a threat to our democracy on many levels. First of all, the most robust, effective democracies are educated.

0: democracies. We please, please, please do not want to repeat the histories of our past. But when we don't have that educational knowledge about some of the many mistakes of our past, then they're much easier to repeat in harmful ways. So that's one. But the other thing about public schools being part of our democracy is, in this instance, we've got people who are running for school boards who are not reflecting or respecting the values or the priorities of their own constituents winning, because sometimes people don't pay attention to what's happening in public school board agendas. And then they're running for other offices. And so they're getting this name recognition. So this is a moment, too, where we need to say, hello, democracy is under threat, because this is also a testing ground sometimes for getting name recognition for candidates who are ultimately going to run for higher office. So there's a couple lessons here. One, please Google everybody you're voting for when you're voting for a school board or anything that is on your ballot. So important to figure out where they stand. But two, let's talk about what it means for some of these school board candidates to then run for other offices. I know you have insights on this, Jessica. Your thoughts?
1: Yeah, absolutely. I mean, school board elections are often small, but they have an outsized impact. In many places, they can be jumping off platforms for folks to run, as you're saying, for other forms of office, get a larger platform. They also, school board seats have an immediate effect on vulnerable students and communities, but it's an opportunity to force their agenda onto a school in a local context while also reinforcing this sort of national political narrative. And right now we are in, it's not new per se, but we are in a heightened moment of this tug of war between democracy and authoritarianism. And authoritarians see schools as a place to leverage their power, to build profit, to then tell their story on a bigger scale. So there are people across the country who are in this network who are running for office. And I think one of the most important takeaways for listeners is to recognize that we're not talking about isolated individual candidates for school board who just happen to be in Omaha, Nebraska, or happen to be in Chino Valley, California, or happen to be in Detroit, Michigan. We're talking about a movement that is sharing a lot of strategy, a lot of talking points, a lot of tactics, and they are working in concert to threaten our students in our public schools.
0: Yeah, I mean, that is really important. So what is your advice to people who want to get engaged in make sure that public schools aren't under threat? And they are under threat in so many ways right now. I mean, the Trump administration is just going after public schools. I cannot even believe it. So what's your advice?
1: Yeah, this is not an easy time to be a parent trying to keep track of all the information happening, to be a school leader, teacher, administrator who's, you know, trying to manage a big public school in this moment. I think you hit it on the head when you mentioned earlier paying attention to your local school board elections. Plenty of people run unopposed for school board elections all across the country. Happens everywhere. School boards also don't happen at the same cadence every year the way that our national elections do. So wherever you are, listeners in the country, you know, do a quick Google search and see when your next school board election is happening and who's on the ballot, and get to know who those candidates are. You don't have to be a parent. Anybody who lives in a community with a local public school has an investment in this like bulwark of our democracy thriving and serving as many students as possible. Then I would say next, feel free to take a look at our Substack. States at the Core has a Substack where we post analysis and trainings. If we have a fresh week of trainings that we're affectionately calling summer camp coming up next week, and there's still time to register. And then take a look at the plotagainstpublicschools.org/InlandEmpire. And if you find yourself up against schoolhouse authoritarians in your community, please reach out to us. So I think stay engaged, read, listen, learn, talk to your neighbors, and know that you're not alone in this moment.
0: That is excellent advice. And in this area, there's a lot of misinformation, disinformation, myths, and more. And I'm wondering, now that we have this moment together with an audience, hello audience, what are the biggest myths that you think need to be busted? Let's bust some myths.
1: Let's bust some myths. Well, I think you busted the first one already, which is just that parental rights doesn't have anything to do with parental rights. I mean, parents have rights. We all have rights and freedoms as members of a democracy. And schools, public schools, are places where we can come together and share our concerns. We can work through complicated problems together. You know, we as you mentioned before, most Americans have a great deal of trust in their public schools, and we have strong public school leaders who are, you know, doing their best every day. Could our public schools be strengthened? Of course, and we should do that. But this is not about parental rights. This is about attacking public schools and the students they serve, often our most marginal students, marginalized students, students with disabilities, students of color, students who are, you know, for whom English isn't their first language. A lot of the attacks fall heavier on them. So myth number one, it is not about parental rights.
0: I mean, that is a big myth. The other myth, I'm going to add in.
1: Yeah, please.
0: I'm going to add in, and I heard this in what you were saying. The myth that I'm seeing is that diversity makes us less strong, when diversity makes us so much stronger. There are 900 bazillion studies, and I made up that number, I did, but 900 bazillion studies showing that diversity makes us stronger. When we have information from more perspectives, then we're able to meet and grow our economy too, and grow our businesses too, in ways that are highly effective. And when you exclude people's opinions, when you exclude learnings, then you actually exclude growth. That means personal and economic growth. And so we have a ton of studies, including a Pepperdine University study of over 50 years of the top 50 Fortune 500 companies, showing that diversity literally makes you have more, better business results across all measures. And so it's ridiculous. It's ridiculous for our hearts. Our hearts know it's the wrong thing to do. It's ridiculous for our economy, our communities, and our learning to be exclusive of diversity. Inclusion of diversity is what makes us strong. So that is my myth I wanted to bust. You had one.
1: Yeah, I love that. And I think, you know, that's the authoritarian narrative, that only certain real, quote unquote, Americans deserve rights and freedoms, deserve a good education, deserve to belong here. And we know that's not true. That's a myth we have to bust in schools, outside of schools, in context of education, in the context of our policy, and in our communities with our family and friends. Absolutely. That's a great one. I think the other myth I would bust is that schools are relevant only if you're a parent with children. Schools are relevant to all of us. Schools are relevant to retirees whose children have, you know, grown up and have families of their own. Schools are relevant if you have never birthed a child. Schools are relevant if you, you know, you use your local library. Schools are relevant if you care about the, you know, the folks who play at the park down the street from your house. Schools are relevant for all of us. They are hubs of our democracy, and we have to lean in and take up that space, especially now more than ever.
0: Yeah, I mean, schools are relevant if you want a future leader that has some semblance of an education and a brain. I laugh,
1: amen.
0: But I'm actually telling the total truth. I'm laughing so I don't like, hello. Even if you don't have a kid in public school right now, would you like in your retirement to have a leader who is educated about problems and solutions? Yes, please. I would like educated leader.
1: I choose option B.
0: All of them. Please have everybody be educated. We have better communities that way. Well, how do people get involved with your organization and with what you're doing? What's happening?
1: Yeah, well, please feel free to share the Plot Against Public Schools, the Inland Empire website. And if you are experiencing any of these things in your community and want to talk more, please reach out to us at info@stacup.org.
0: What is bringing you hope when all of this weirdness is happening?
1: You know, I am a former high school teacher. I loved working with teenagers. Yes. And young folks are bringing me hope. That's always my answer, because even though I'm not in the classroom all the time right now, I just think they see a lot of what we don't see. They have fresh eyes and they're looking at their futures. They're looking at the world they want to live in, and they can lead the way for us. So if you have a young person in your life, get curious about what's happening in their world, what they're thinking about, what they're learning about, having those relationships, trusting relationships with teenagers is really important for them, and it's really important for us.
0: Ooh, I have a follow-up question. Mm-hmm. Conversation or talking points or conversation starters for teenagers.
1: My favorite one is, what is something you saw online today that was really funny and why?
0: Oh, what are your favorite answers?
1: Oh my gosh. Depends on who you ask. If they're video gamers, if they're looking at YouTube face makeup videos, it depends on what kind of teenager you have in your life. But it's a great question, not because of the answer, but because it gets them thinking a little bit about what they want to share. And then it gives you an opportunity to say, oh, interesting. Tell me more about why that's what's so funny. You'll learn some new slang probably. You might have a better sense of what this young person is experiencing online, which is very different often than what we're experiencing online as adults. So test it out and then report back and let me know what you got.
0: I love this. Okay, so ask the young people in your life, what's your favorite thing you've seen recently online? And that is the best conversation starter and insight generator. You know what they're looking at, what they're paying attention to, and can better meet them where they are. That's great advice. Everybody, please get involved with States at the Core. Stay involved. And thank you so much, Jessica, for being on.
1: Thank you so much.
0: We're going to take a quick break, but don't go away. Next up, we're talking to a powerful leader, State Senator Oliver from Tennessee. We'll be back in a moment. We're going to fight for love.
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0: With me, Kristen Rauf Finkbeiner, powered by Moms Rising. We have State Senator Charlene Oliver. Welcome.
4: Hi. Thank you, Kristen, for having me.
0: You have a lot of things happening in your state of Tennessee. What is the most important, maybe top three things, but you could do one, the thing that's happening in Tennessee that everybody should know about?
4: Well, Tennessee is going through a bloodbath, a firestorm, whatever you want to call it. We just went through a three-day fast-track special session called by our governor at the behest of Donald Trump to redraw the maps in Memphis, the congressional maps, and take away a House seat from folks in Memphis, which, by the way, is a majority Black city, the Blackest city in America by population, and basically takes their voices away. And so it has been quite a ride over this past month. Literally about a month ago, we were in a special session to take the maps away from Memphis. And in the Senate, where I serve, there are six Democrats. And I was one that really made the most noise and literally stood on my desk and made a protest for such an egregious moment for Tennessee, such a historical moment for Tennessee, an unprecedented moment to say this is wrong and to stand up for the people of Memphis, stand up for the people of Tennessee, and for my kids and for the future, for the people who came before us.
0: I mean, I can't even, it gives me a stomach ache to think about how Republicans in Congress, Republican congressional leaders, and Republican President Donald Trump are fighting so hard to take away people's voting rights. Hello. My type of patriotism means democracy that's inclusive, means democracy where everyone who wants to vote can vote, means a democracy where all our voices are heard, and that is not what they're for. And I just want to be clear to our audience that anytime you start restricting voting rights, which they are, anytime you start trying to gerrymander where people can have members of Congress, which they are, this is cheating. This is not democracy. Right. This is cheating. And this is people, by people, I mean Donald Trump in particular, and Republican leaders in Congress, who know they will lose in a fair fight, right? Their policies are highly unpopular. They have just eviscerated the health care of tens of millions of people in America. They eviscerated the healthcare of their own Republican constituents. They took away $1 trillion in healthcare. They failed to renew and re-up the Affordable Care Act tax credits. They have failed on so many levels. And so in this moment of failure, instead of fixing what they have caused to fail, they are going after our voting rights. And I am mad. I am mad. I am mad. I'm mad. I'm mad. I can't even. So what is your take on them trying to cheat because they have unpopular policies and are undermining all of us?
4: Yeah, like the people of Tennessee did not send us to a special session to redraw maps. They asked us to lower the price of eggs. They asked us to figure out why the heck gas prices are $5 a gallon. They're asking us, why don't people in rural areas have health care, right? Like, these are the issues that our constituents want us to solve, and we're not doing that. I'm one of the chief lead sponsors of the End the Grocery Tax Act, and myself and Representative Afton Bain have led the charge over the last 2 years to try to eliminate the state's grocery tax, because we're one of 10 states that still taxes food. And so that popular measure is 89% across the state. 89% of Tennesseans want to see the grocery tax taken away, right? But that's not what we're doing. We have all the time in the world to figure out how to make government move at lightning speed to take away people's voting rights. And that is just wrong. It's wrong on many levels. And I just can't put into words how angry this makes me, which is why I stood on that desk in protest to say, like, we don't need to go back to Jim Crow. I stood on that desk and held up a sign that said, no Jim Crow 2.0. Because that's what this is about. This is about rolling us back to a time where African-Americans didn't have a voice, where women didn't have a voice in our democracy, and we didn't have self-agency. And so that is the fight that we find ourselves in, is a party that is authoritarian in nature, that does not listen to its constituents, versus people like us who want to see democracy work. Because Black people, when you go back to the Civil War, we are the ones that made sure that this country could realize the things that it says on paper to make sure that everyone has life, liberty, and pursuit of happiness. And so that is what they're attacking, is the very core, which is voting rights, that makes sure that we secure all rights for everyone, which is making sure that people can vote.
0: What should people do? A lot of people hear this kind of long list, and it is long, of things that are going wrong. And then they're like, oh no, I'm now going to dive under the table and possibly have my favorite candy. So we don't want people to do that. We want people to persist. What should people do?
4: You know, my protest on the Senate floor was something no one else has ever done. I never thought I would come to this point where I had to literally get the attention and raise this much awareness by saying this is wrong. And so by doing so, I hope that I have given people who are in a moment of despair, who feel like they can't see our way out of this, I hope I've given people permission to do something drastic, to do something different, to do something that might be uncomfortable, because that is what's going to be required of us to get out of this hellhole that Donald Trump has put us in. It's going to require us to not just vote, but vote and do something. Vote and go canvass for a candidate. Vote and donate to your favorite fighters on the front lines. Vote and make phone calls for people. Vote and join groups like Moms Rising. Like, find a place to plug in. That is what people can do, so that you can find community. Because the other thing about Donald Trump's chaos is it's meant to make us feel isolated.
0: Yeah.
4: It's meant to feel as like we're only going through this alone. And we need to find community. This is how we get out of this moment, is to be about community care. What do you care about? And go find other people who care about it too, because I guarantee you it exists in your community.
0: Yeah. I mean, hello. Thank you. 1,000% agree. When we're looking at hope, which is one of my favorite topics, because hope, hello, is hard work and optimism combined. It's not just optimism alone. So when we're talking about hope, what are some of the wins that you've had in the past that make you hopeful? And I ask this because sometimes people are like, change can never happen. This is not possible. There's no way that the government or policies can actually lift up people and help our economy and our families and help our democracy. But we know that there are ways, and that is also in our past. So what are some of the wins that you've had that carry you forward with hope today?
4: Yeah. So from a 30,000 view standpoint, I look at states like Tennessee, who doesn't get a lot of attention. We are not a battleground state from an electoral map standpoint, but Tennessee has always been the blueprint for resistance in America during the civil rights movement, for labor movements, for suffrage movements. Like, we have always been that place. And so what gives me hope is that we have set the foundation and the blueprint for other states on how to resist. People like states like Mississippi, states like South Carolina and Alabama looked at what happened in our special session and said, whoa. They are really putting up a fight. We don't want that. And so Mississippi canceled their special session altogether. So these types of things like give me hope that we are on the right side of history. We are on the right side of the issues, right? And so I look at the people that came out for the special session and protested. Like, we have the numbers. Mm-hmm. We like, there's more of us than them, which is why they have doubled down to try to punish people like myself who are outspoken and dissenting in this moment. But then I think about, and not to just toot my own horn, but legislators who come from movement like myself, movement spaces, and emerging leaders like Representative Afton Bain and Representative Justin J. Pearson, who are my friends. And we come from community organizing. And we are this new class of leaders who are taking the fight directly to Republicans and holding them accountable. When we actually put up a fight, they don't know how to act. I've seen it myself. I am the co-founder of the Equity Alliance, which is a statewide nonprofit organization that is about voting rights. We registered 91,000 people in 2018 to vote. And I have been pushing back on these Tennessee Republicans before I was an elected official. Like, we sued them in court for trying to criminalize voter registration to be one of the first states. And we sued them in court and we won. Like, when we actually like stand up and say, no, this is wrong and we're going to fight back, like, we actually have the power. So we need to realize that we have real people power. We have voting power. We have spending power. Do we recognize how powerful we are? Because the Republicans do. Which is why that's so hard for us. Do we understand how powerful we are when we come together collectively? So that's what gives me hope, is that there's a whole swath of leaders, organizers, activists, new young people, students who are coming up right behind us. Gen Z is fierce. Mm-hmm. I have a 15-year-old at home, my daughter Olivia, and she is on fire, like socially conscious, just understands what's going on, like, and that gives me hope that this new generation that I'm fighting for, my kids, they're going to save us.
0: I agree. I so agree. No pressure out there to the younger generation. But there's some work that's going to need to
4: there's
0: be done.
4: Some work to do.
0: I always think about it, though, like, democracy is not a spectator sport, which, yes, is a bumper sticker. And also, when you take your hands off the wheels of democracy and think somebody else is going to fix it, then bad things happen, right? So democracy requires our endless participation to work well, not just to fix this current giant problem, but also to keep us going well, because we have to have always our policies that respect and importantly reflect who we are as a nation. And who we are as a nation is always changing. We're always growing. And so we always need to make sure that we're updating so that we respect and reflect who we are as a country. And I want to tell all of the listeners out there that the receipts of what Senator Oliver was saying, that we are so powerful, that we are so numerous, that we are inevitably going to win, is that those Republican leaders are trying to cheat us out of the seats that we will get when we all vote. So yeah. I hope everybody checks and double checks that they're registered to vote, make a plan to vote, and bring your friends, families, and neighbors with you to vote. Make voting fun, have a walk-up song, sing from the top of your desk before you go out to vote. Whatever makes you feel powerful, do it, but do it with power and do it with fun. And thank you so much for your leadership, Senator Oliver.
4: Thank you so much.
0: Well, that's it for our show today. Thanks so much for tuning in to topics that are so hot, they require a disclaimer. Here goes. Views expressed on this show are those of the individual speakers and should not be attributed to Moms Rising, to this station, or to any news or social media service that may disseminate a recording of this show to the public or to any segment of the public. Boom! We'll catch you next week. We're gonna fight for love.
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6: Well, good afternoon. It's Eric Ryder here with you on KKNW. We're headed towards 1. Time for a quick look at our traffic. Southbound I-5 from North Gateway on down to about Denny is stop and go. Northbound I-5 slows in the SeaTac area right up to 405. And again, from Swift Avenue to the West Seattle Bridge. Taking a look at 405, finding heavy traffic through the Renton area until you get to about Benson Road. Right now, temperatures right around 66 degrees, seeing sunshine on our window, but some scattered clouds as well. Stay tuned. Coming up, it's Everything Old is New Again.
7: 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I'm Chris Caraccio.
8: President Trump has called off planned U.S. strikes on Iran, saying on Truth Social that discussions with Tehran have reached the highest levels and received approval from all parties involved. He said the final details of an agreement were approved in both concept and execution. The move follows a week of U.S. and Iranian strikes and comes hours after Trump vowed to hit Iran very hard tonight and threatened its oil infrastructure. Stocks are soaring on Wall Street after President Trump's announcement on Iran. The Dow Jones has been up more than 800 points at times. The S&P 500 and NASDAQ are also sharply higher. The lockdown at the Pentagon has been lifted after a reported hazardous material situation. Pentagon spokesman Sean Parnell says normal operations have resumed after testing found no hazard. He says systems detected an air quality issue that prompted precautionary measures and standard protection protocols, with some areas being evacuated. President Trump is nominating Jake Clayton to become the next permanent director of national intelligence. Clayton is the U.S. attorney for the Southern District of New York and was the former chairman of the Securities and Exchange Commission. Families nationwide are facing another jump in summer child care costs, Monica Nelson reports.
9: New 2026 data shows full-time care now averages around $1,230 a month, or nearly $15,000 a year, according to the Federal National Database of Child Care Prices. Costs rose 4-6% this year, with the biggest driver being where families live, from $650 a month in Mississippi to $2,400 a month in Washington, D.C., the highest in the nation. Child Care Aware of America says state-by-state funding gaps continue to leave many families struggling to afford care during the summer months.
8: The World Cup is underway, marking its return to North America for the first time since 1994. Mexico is facing off against South Africa in Mexico City, while the U.S. opens tomorrow against Paraguay in Los Angeles.
7: I'm Chris Caraccio, NBC News Radio.
8: Game 4 of the NBA Finals will never be forgotten, because last night at Madison Square Garden, the Knicks pulled off the greatest comeback in NBA playoff history, erasing a 29-point deficit to stun the Spurs 107-106 to take a 3-1 lead in the series. OG Anunoby tipped in a missed three-pointer from Jalen Brunson with just over a second left to complete the unprecedented win.
10: Feels cool. I mean, everyone's pretty excited. I'm excited, too. We're all excited. We're enjoying it right now, but we're just focused on the next game now.
8: And the Knicks are just one win away from their first NBA title in 53 years. Game 5 will be Saturday night in San Antonio. Low blood pressure is emerging as one of the main culprits in your chances of developing Alzheimer's. An American Heart Association journal study released Wednesday ties it to about double the Alzheimer's odds in the U.S. and triple the odds in the U.K. Researchers reviewed roughly 800,000 adult health records in both countries. Low blood pressure showed the strongest link ahead of high blood pressure, stroke history, and a regular heartbeat. Father's Day is coming up on the 21st, and the day has a very different vibe than Mother's Day. Bree Tennis with more.
11: That's because shopping for dad is tough, because guys don't typically drop hints about what they want or don't want. According to the National Retail Federation, we'll drop about $226 on Dear Old Dad. And to save you some panic shopping, they say dads want special outings with experience-based gifts, tickets to a game, a concert, and don't forget dinner. Not all dads are masters of the grill, but they are all masters of the TV remote.
7: A California state court judge is denying Meta and YouTube's motions seeking a new trial after the companies were found liable in a youth social media addiction lawsuit. The company sought a new trial in a lawsuit filed by a woman who said she became addicted to Google's YouTube and Meta's Instagram at a young age because of their attention-grabbing design. A jury found the companies negligent and imposed $6 million in damages. I'm Chris Caraggio, NBC News Radio.
6: Time now for a quick look at our KKNW weather outlook. Looks like sunshine through the rest of today, our high near 70. Mostly cloudy tonight, gradual clearing though, with a low around 50. We'll start off Friday with sunshine and a high near 72. Then a sunny Saturday expected, warming up to near 82 degrees. Sunday sunny again with a high near 86. Mostly sunny on Monday with a high near 89.
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25: You unlock this door with the key of imagination. Beyond it is another dimension. A dimension of sound. A dimension of sight. A dimension of mind. You're moving into a land of both shadow and substance, of things and ideas. You've just crossed over into the Twilight Zone.
26: Welcome to Everything Old is New Again. It's nice to have Rod Serling introduce us, young, wondrous David Cohen.
27: Yes, yes.
26: How about that?
27: Wasn't it great? Like, every time he used to show up on the Twilight Zone episode, he would just, like, step into frame, and he always had that cigarette. Remember that?
26: Yes.
27: Like, he was smoking right there. And he's just, he looks so cool, you know? I just,
26: we'll talk about
27: impression.
26: The effect of that cigarette later on in our show here on Everything Old is New Again as we experience all things Rod Serling with the author of a terrific new book, Rod Serling, His Life, Work, and Imagination. Not just talking about The Twilight Zone, although that certainly is what he's most commonly referred to now, 60 years after the beginning and premiere of that show. We're here with Nicholas Parisi. Nicholas, thank you for joining us.
28: It's great to be with you, Doug. Dave, thanks.
26: It's great to experience so much fun speaking last week and now this week about Rod Serling with the member of the board of directors of the Rod Serling Memorial Foundation, a charitable foundation organized and dedicated to preserving and promoting Rod Serling's legacy. He's also a former staff writer and editor of, drumroll, the Good Times Magazine, a very popular magazine here on Long Island for all things pop culture and music, really.
27: Yeah, it's been around for a long, long time.
26: Yes, so we'll get to that in a minute. My first question to Nicholas Parisi is, do you see that the legacy of Rod Serling's work, including The Twilight Zone, but through all of his work, that you see remnants of it still in our pop culture today?
28: Oh, no question about it. I mean, you see his influence, the influence of The Twilight Zone particularly. We've seen it in a dozen movies that have been certainly influenced by The Twilight Zone. I won't even get into the titles, but I think we can all guess the titles. And that's not to say that they're, borrowing in some weird, wrong way or anything. It's just there's an influence there, yes. And I mean, there's nothing more specific than the new Twilight Zone series that's coming out this year on CBS All Access. Jordan Peele is in charge of the new reimagining, Dave, of the Twilight Zone, and I'm cautiously optimistic about it. I'm looking forward to seeing what Jordan Peele does with it.
27: And I think another show that gained a lot of popularity and I might have had something to do with the relaunch of Twilight Zone is Black Mirror, the show on, I believe it airs on Netflix, if I'm correct. But that was definitely influenced by Twilight Zone, and has become quite popular on its own. I don't think it's good, but
26: I also, you saw, mentioned movies. One that comes to mind is that the one with M. Night Shyamalan, the one I See Dead People. When I saw that movie and the ending where, you know, is the twist that the one character you think is alive is dead, did that, you tell me, that came to, the minute I walked out of the movie theater, I said, M. Night Shyamalan must be a huge Rod Serling fan and somewhat of a copier of...
28: I don't think there's any doubt about it. Yes, that particular movie is definitely Twilight Zone-esque, no doubt about it.
26: And I think M. Night's, most of his career thereafter, most of what he did, he looks for those twists, I will at least put it that way.
28: Yeah, I think he almost got pigeonholed into that, and
26: yes.
28: Now he's required to have the twist, and sometimes,
26: and if you don't have the
28: sometimes he doesn't.
26: But think about how difficult it must be to do it. What did he have, 93 episodes,
28: 92,
26: I think he wrote?
28: Yes, yeah.
26: For The Twilight Zone, Rod Serling did it 92 times, and let's even just go by his numbers, 63 of those times were successful. I think they all were. But, you know, try to do that 63 times.
28: Yes. Yeah.
26: It's like trying to do everything old is new again and do 253 shows and all of them be spontaneous and stellar shows.
27: Right, and we've had maybe four, so it's really tough to do.
26: I was going
27: to
26: say only geniuses like us can do that. I was taking the other standpoint. All right, now let's get back to it. I think with respect to the effect in our pop culture, you could also see it through William Shatner on, believe it or not, a number of years back, Third Rock from the Sun.
0: So how was your trip, sir?
1: Horrifying at first. I looked out the window, and I saw something on the wing of the plane. The same thing happened to me.
26: John Lithgow, if anybody's sort of not too popular anymore, but John Lithgow certainly did the movie version of 20,000, Nightmare at 20,000 Feet, right?
28: Yeah, what a great in-joke that was. Yes, yeah. Yes, they both played that particular part.
26: And Shatner goes to conventions, and if he's asked, he'll talk about the fact that his kids love, when he was younger, when he was traveling on an airplane, for them him to call over, or the kids would call over, the stewardess or the flight attendant, and Shatner would be by the window, and they'd say, yes, can help you, and Shatner would give them the look, you know, and the kids would say, Dad, give her the look. Shatner just loves to tell that story, that, you know, to this day. And,
27: right.
26: He really got a kick out of being on that show twice, I think, when
28: yes.
26: Shatner was
28: yeah,
26: on.
28: That's right.
27: Oh, yeah, another one was one of my favorites, too, with the
26: predicting
27: in the booth,
26: future.
27: Right, predicting the future.
26: Which is, you know, it's just, we'll get to it, but he had the ability, Rod Serling, to attract such tremendous stars on his show. Let's just listen. If you haven't seen what we're referencing here, or can listen to it, maybe it'll bring some memories.
1: What's going on? He's pulling up one of the calling planes. There's a man out there.
26: Well, you know, that's a little piece of it, but that's William Shatner acting or overacting. I don't know. He didn't come out and say anything negative about William Shatner, though, did he ever?
28: Oh, no, absolutely not. And I got to say, William Shatner gives a terrific performance in Nightmare at 20,000 Feet and in Nick of Time, which is the episode you had mentioned about. And Richard Matheson wrote both of those episodes. And Richard Matheson loved Shatner's performance in Nightmare at 20,000 Feet particularly.
26: Right.
27: And yeah, I think Shatner always overacts, but I think in that episode it actually really worked.
26: Now,
27: yeah.
26: Richard Matheson, we had a theory when we talked about zombies. Richard Matheson did the original zombie work. I forget the top title.
28: I Am Legend.
26: Right, I Am Legend. And I don't know that Richard Matheson would have done that, this is stretching, had not William Shatner and Rod Serling produced all of his work and make him famous, so to speak, and give him the confidence to do I Am Legend. So therefore, we say that Rod Serling and William Shatner are the grandfathers, we'll say, of all things zombie. We're doing it tongue-in-cheek, but it's a long road to go, but they had some influence, no?
28: That's a bit of a stretch.
27: Yeah. That's a little Twilight Zone-y.
26: Exactly. Now, we spoke a little bit earlier about an episode, Walking Distance, which I just think is an amazing episode. Let's just hear a little piece of it to refresh your memory as to what this was, and let's dive into it with Nicholas Parisi.
2: Mark, I only wanted to tell you that this is a wonderful time of life for you. Don't let any of it go by without enjoying it. And also, like all men, perhaps there'll be an occasion when he'll look up from what he's doing and listen to the distant music of a calliope and hear the voices and the laughter of the people and the places of his past. And perhaps across his mind there'll flit a little errant wish
25: that a man might not have to become old.
26: Now, this is a very poignant, I think, episode where a gentleman goes back in time, however it happens, meets his own parents, and meets him as a child, meets himself as a child, and says, I just wanted to tell you, man, have some fun. Enjoy the life now. Then he meets his dad later on, and dad says, listen, you got to get out of here. And by the way, stop looking back, look forward, enjoy your life now, looking forward. Nicholas, am I wrong or right? I mean, was that something that sticks with you?
28: Oh, it's probably my all-time favorite episode. It is, you know, Rod Serling at his most Serling-esque. I mean, this was Rod Serling with his heart completely on his sleeve, which is one of the reasons I think we love Rod Serling, is that he was not afraid to wear his heart on his sleeve as a writer. He got criticized sometimes for being too preachy or too on the nose with this type of stuff sometimes. But if you were the choir, you didn't mind being preached to, and I don't mind being preached to, particularly in this episode. You know, Rod Serling, just to give some background quickly, is that, you know, Rod Serling grew up in Binghamton, New York, and when he was 18 years old, barely 18 years old, he went off to war. He joined the army, and he went off and he fought in the Philippines, and he came back scarred from it. He came back really just scarred for the rest of his life, and for the rest of his life, he just wanted to return to that innocent time in Binghamton when he was a kid and when he got to ride the carousel and eat cotton candy and just before the war, before Pearl Harbor. And that's what this episode is all about. This episode is about a man who just wants to go back and just taste that one more time. And as you said, it ends on a somewhat optimistic note with his father saying, hey, if you go back to your own time, there's cotton candy there, there's band concerts there. You just got to stop looking in the past and, you know, look for them around you. And he goes back with that, you know, being a little bit wiser at the end of the episode. And I love this particular episode.
26: Exactly. I very well said. I can't add anything to it other than to say that Mr. Parisi was an editor for a magazine on Long Island we've talked about, Good Times Magazine. When David and I were in high school, we were in a band that David created a song, and it doesn't sound perfect here, but it was called The Twilight Zone. And I'm going to play a little piece of it when we get back from the break. I'll tell you why I play this song and how it relates to the Good Times Magazine, the background of this, and everything all is new again.
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8: The use of traveling back in time is a very effective way of producing contrasts, producing a kind of a freewheeling storytelling device, which is why I used going back in time. And there's another reason, is that every writer has certain special preoccupations and predilections. In my case, it's a hunger to be young again, a desperate hunger to go back where it all began. And I think you'll see this as a running thread and through a lot of things that I write. And part of creativity, of course, is being able to convey that kind of nostalgia, that kind of bittersweet feeling to those who have never had it.
26: And we're back on Everything Old is New Again with David Cohen and Nicholas Parisi, author of Rod Serling, His Life, Work, and Imagination, look up Barnes & Noble or Amazon.com and or your local bookstore and get this book. It's so much fun. We're having two shows here, and we can't cover just a smidge of what's in this book. That was Rod Serling talking about basically being nostalgic and one of the themes that he has throughout his writing. And I would ask Nicholas Parisi, you know, Everything Old is New Again is a show that we take a look at entertainment from the past, and we want to see, you know, where it developed and what entertainment there is today that builds upon the foundation of the past. Do you think that's something that Rod Serling, along the lines of what he was saying, would have agreed with the theme of our show in some way?
28: In some way, yes. He was a nostalgic kind of guy, so he did. He treasured it. He treasured his memories. He treasured, you know, what he grew up with, the things that he grew up with. At the same time, though, Rod Serling was also a progressive guy. He did not. Other than his characters may have gotten stuck in the past, but Rod Serling, other than, you know, yearning for that past, he didn't get stuck there. He did move along in terms of his art, in terms of writing, in terms of movies, in terms of he did progress with the times, but he did always have just that affection for, you know, for nostalgic, you know, for his past.
26: And I think, David, that's exactly what we do, and we always bring forward something new to the entertainment that's happening, whether it's characters or just the guests or whatever we do on our show, that we try to show the modern day take, this nostalgic look at the future, we'll say, right? So do you think Serling would have even listened to our show? What do you think?
27: I don't know if he would have listened to it, but if he was forced to listen to it, I think he'd appreciate it. Yeah.
26: Would he have listened to that song that we just heard in the last section from the news?
27: Yeah, then he would have sued us because, if I remember correctly, we used the Twilight Zone theme as part of that song.
26: Exactly.
27: Which
26: we would have looked
27: illegal.
26: Forward to that. At least we would have become famous for something. Infamous is better than nothing.
27: I guess.
26: I the reason why I say that is because we're here with the editor of this magazine that existed back in the 70s. When we did that song and were a band in 1979. I don't know that you were an editor of the magazine.
28: No, then. I came along long after that.
26: But you've heard about this review. I know it's on a board somewhere. For the news, I'm going to read you this. I can see if we can get a kick out of this. The news headlines their performances with the best of the Beatles, Cars, Kinks and the Knack and the Records, as well as Dave's popish new wave-ish original. The band has an inbred sense of humor. They performed the version of the Twilight Zone theme that stands out as their best live tune. They also include various psych gigs in their act, and the group peppers their show with general comic relief. And they have a demo tape, blah, blah, and there's a quote, "Our originals have a unique new original sound, and our live show is a gas." That's the review in the Good Times magazine right here.
27: Who wrote that? Did you write that?
26: No, I don't know who wrote that. I was going to ask Nick if you have any idea who wrote that.
28: No idea. No idea.
26: How about that for a kick? What did you do as the editor? What was that all about?
28: Oh, I wrote music reviews like that, and CD reviews, and, you know, things like that for Good Times. And I also worked there as, you know, editing copy and that kind of stuff.
26: Yeah. So you're great at looking at. You went back 60 years to review all the material and more.
28: Oh, yeah.
26: Beyond 60 years to review Rod Serling's life, work, and imagination. I'm sure you still have the keys of imagination and to the Good Times magazine. So if you feel like going back and finding out a little more about the news and what inspired that review,
27: and if you want them to come back and do a reunion show. Yeah. Then I would definitely seek psychiatric help.
26: Of course, it's all in jest, but we were touching upon the Twilight Zone, and we did a song. I figured I'd throw that out there. Let's take a look at Changing of the Guard, though, a show that I think is very poignant also and shows some of the themes of the Twilight Zone and of Rod Serling with respect to looking back and with respect to the future.
6: I died in Roanoke, Virginia, sir. I was conducting research on X-ray treatment for cancer. I was exposed to radioactivity, and I contracted leukemia.
7: That was an incredibly brave thing you did, Bart.
6: I kept remembering, Professor, something you told me. A quote, a poet named Walter. He said, "I would be true, for there are those who trust me. I would be pure, for there are those who care. I would be strong, for there is much to suffer. And I would be brave, for there is much to dare." I never forgot that, Professor. That was something that you left me.
26: Now, Nicholas Parisi, you're familiar, of course, with that episode, and your thoughts, just generally speaking?
28: Sure. Well, yeah, a couple of things about that particular episode. First, Donald Pleasance, you know, starred in it, and he's terrific in it. But, you know, that episode, you know, ties back to Rod Serling's college days when he went to Antioch College in Yellow Springs, Ohio, and Antioch's first president was Horace Mann. And Horace Mann is famous for his quote, "Be ashamed to die until you've won some victory for humanity." Mm. That is something he said to the graduating class in his first year there, and it was repeated to the graduating class of Antioch every single year after that. And Donald Pleasance, the character there, quotes that particular line, and he believes that he hasn't lived up to that admonition, and, you know, contemplates suicide because he hasn't made some mark on humanity. And these ghosts come back to tell him, "Yes, you did. This is what you did for us." And that's it's typical Rod Serling again.
26: I know it's putting you on the spot, and we all rack our brain. Do you see anything in entertainment, whether it be movies or television today, that approaches themes like this, inspirational, and or, you know, looking at teachers and learning? And I mean, there was Dead Poets Society, yes, but I'm just saying, like, just in general, I'm not saying there's none of this in entertainment today. That's not fair to say, but to see it so well done and lasting 60 years. And if you watch that episode, it's as relevant today as it was back then. No?
28: It is. It is. And that's, you know, it's amazing about the Twilight Zone in general that it's really the only black and white series that today is relevant, really. I mean, and I love lots of black and white television series, but none of them are like the Twilight Zone. None of them we're really still talking about. I mean, we're not talking about I Love Lucy. I mean, I'm sure you've talked about it on this particular show, but you know, there was a magazine that came out not too long ago. That it was a British magazine, and it ranked the top 100 television series of all time. And it wasn't just science fiction or fantasy or anything. It was top 100, and the only black and white television series on the cover was The Twilight Zone. And surrounding it was Mad Men and Game of Thrones and, you know, Seinfeld. But The Twilight Zone, you know, it's the only one we're talking about like this. And a gigantic reason for that is just the themes that Rod Serling was dealing with were timeless.
26: And also those best ofs, I object to many of them, even with baseball and all, because it's made by a 30-year-old who wasn't exposed to and doesn't appreciate sometimes the past. So to see that they even were able to break through that wall,
28: exactly.
26: You know what I'm saying, of that sort of, I didn't see it, so I didn't grow up with it, so it doesn't mean anything. There's a little bit of that goes on with those lists too, you know?
28: Sure.
26: And to see that he was able to break through even that, if that even exists, I'm just saying, is an amazing treat, if I will. Now, I would want to play another one here that hits topics that you don't always hear also, that he hit a lot, anti-war, and also father-son relationships, and a love of each other, which I don't see much in television today either.
9: How come you're 10 years old again?
10: It doesn't make any difference now, Pop. We're here and we're together. We can go on some rides.
9: Sure we can. But as God is my witness, Pip, no man ever, ever loved a boy any more than I love you.
10: I'm dying, Pop. I'm sorry, but I have to go back.
9: Hey, God, I'll make a deal with you. I give you the sodden carcass of an aging, weak idiot. I give you me. All you have to give back is Pip.
26: I mean, it's hard to grasp in a couple of seconds here. But, David, you going to say something?
27: No, that one was, I remember that vividly, and and I love Walter. I mean, I love Jack Klugman. I don't know. It was a little sappy for me.
26: It hit for me because long story short, is this gentleman's son is that young boy, but that's part of the Twilight Zone. His son is dying in Vietnam, and long story short, he gets to experience an hour with him through the magic of Twilight Zone, and then exchanges his life for his son.
27: Right.
26: So, I mean, a theme like that, Nicholas, I mean, this is something that he had many times, or was that the only time he did something father-son and...
28: Well, the father-son dynamic, he did hit on it a few times, if not necessarily, I mean, directly father-son. I mean, there's a particular episode of the Night Gallery called The Messiah on Mott Street, which is about a grandfather and his grandson who have this tie. And that's a beautiful story about this grandfather who's on his deathbed and wants to stay alive for his grandson because they're all they have for each other. And this episode, In Praise of Pip, is, it hit for me, too. I love this episode. And one just kind of, it's a trivia a trivia aspect of this episode I point out in the book is that it turns out that essentially the first half of this episode in Praise of Pip, actually, Rod Serling took it verbatim from an earlier script that he had written for Kraft Theater called Next of Kin. It's essentially the same story up until the point that he goes into the Twilight Zone, the point that the Jack Klugman character goes into the Twilight Zone and meets Pip. That's original to the Twilight Zone, but in the old other story, it just ends where he's in the mob boss's, if you remember, he goes right to meet this mob boss who is handling his betting receipts, and he gets threatened and whatever. So that was almost verbatim right up until that point in Next of Kin, an early episode now, that he wrote.
26: I will say this to David Cohen. When did you see the episode? Do you remember? Like years and years ago?
27: I saw it years and years ago, and then I saw it after I became a dad. So
26: I was going to say, because when I saw it originally, it meant nothing to me, and it was one of my least favorite. I saw it last night, and I don't know. It really had an effect upon me. I have a six-year-old, and it was relatable to this character and so forth. Listen, it's very personal, too, of what he does. He's not going to hit every theme, is not going to hit every person. But we're still talking about it 60 years later.
27: Sure.
26: And what a performance by Jack Klugman. Are I wrong?
28: Yeah, I was going to sound like a broken record because I keep saying how great the actors were. But Jack Klugman was tops. Jack Klugman was probably Rod Serling's favorite actor. And he starred in four different episodes. This is a tremendous performance. Earlier one called A Game of Pool, which is a George Clayton Johnson episode, one of my favorites. And A Passage for Trumpet was another Rod Serling episode that starred Jack Klugman, and he's tremendous in that as well.
26: You like Odd Couple, you see these, you go, that's the same guy? Like, what a range. The man was tremendous. All right, we'll be back on Everything Old is New Again to continue all things Rod Serling. We may talk about a little bit of that Night Gallery show. Why not? The theme of that show, believe it or not.
11: 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I'm Chris Caraggio.
12: Wall Street is closing with stocks sharply higher. It comes after President Trump announced he was canceling U.S. strikes against Iran that were set for tonight and said a peace deal may be agreed to soon. Oil prices have also reacted to the announcement, with West Texas Intermediate crude futures trading down 3% at around $86 a barrel. Brent crude futures also fell about 3% at the closing bell. The Dow Jones Industrial Average gained 929 points to 50,848. The S&P 500 climbed 127 points, and the NASDAQ rose 640 points. And the lockdown at the Pentagon has been lifted following a reported hazardous materials situation. Pentagon spokesman Sean Parnell said normal operations have resumed after testing confirmed no hazard existed. Parnell said the department executed standard protection protocols. Some areas of the

0: Time now for a quick look at our KKNW weather outlook. Looks like sunshine through the rest of today. Our high near 70. Mostly cloudy tonight. Gradual clearing, though, with a low around 50. We'll start out Friday with sunshine and a high near 72. Then a sunny Saturday expected, warming up to near 82 degrees. Sunday sunny again with a high near 86. Mostly sunny on Monday with a high near 89.
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3: Welcome, art lovers. We offer for your approval a still life, if you will, of noise. A soundless canvas suggestive of sound. Some ghosts come back to haunt. Others come back simply to pick up where they left off. Our painting is called Pamela's Voice, and this is the Night Gallery.
4: And this is Everything Old Is New Again, admiring the work of Rod Serling, and even more so admiring the work of art that was just created by Nicholas Parisi, this 550-page book, well worth it. Rod Serling, his life, work, and imagination. You're going to learn things that you never knew before about Rod Serling and entertainment in general. And there was one episode I remember called The Eyes. And that was in the original pilot, they call it, but it was a movie with three separate stories. And I think Rod Serling created, I think, right, this whole concept of looking at a painting and let's tell the story behind the painting?
5: Yes, that was his idea. Yeah, he wrote it. Was that was the hook in the pilot film of those three episodes. They all began with a painting, and that's how the series was pitched.
4: Which to me is genius. I mean, it's just so simple but so perfect. You know, they wanted an anthology, something not Twilight Zone. How do you introduce it? Take a look at this picture. We'll tell you the story.
5: Yeah, in fact, his original idea after the Twilight Zone was to do something similar in a wax museum. It was going to be called Rod Serling's Wax Museum, and it would begin with Rod Serling kind of taking a stroll through this spooky wax museum, and he would stop at a figure, and he would take the curtain off of the figure, and that would be a character in this particular episode. He would tell you about the character, and then it would go into the story, and he basically just traded wax figures for paintings.
4: Pretty cool. And yeah. I just for kicks, one that was pretty interesting had Joan Crawford and Steven Spielberg directing her in Eyes. I just want to take a look, admire the talent that surrounded Rod Serling in the beginning of this series, or at least for that first movie. Did he have control over hiring Spielberg and Crawford, or was he never in control of this series at all?
5: He certainly had a lot more control of that movie than he had of the series itself,
4: right.
5: And I don't know if he specifically hired, you know, any of them, but he certainly had a say, because, I mean, I saw lists that he made himself of who he would like to cast in different parts in this film. In that particular episode, Eyes, Tom Bosley appears in
4: oh,
5: Eyes.
4: Wow.
5: He plays a gambling addict who gives up his eyes for Joan Crawford's character. Well, guess what? Rod Serling wanted Jack Klugman for that particular part. His preferred person was Jack Klugman. He probably wanted Jack Klugman for everything, to tell you the truth. So he certainly was at least able to give the studio his preferences, and whether they took them or not.
4: Now, I met Jack Klugman at a bookstore in Huntington years and years ago. Long story short, I asked him about Rod Serling. He basically told me there was a time, and this is now on YouTube, it must be the same story. He said there was a time when he was acting with Art Carney. I never saw this episode. I don't know what he's talking about.
5: Oh, yeah.
4: Where the two of them were involved and they were acting and improvising and showing emotions of happiness, the two of them, because one character just finally sold, I think, as a script. And the director said, wait a minute, there are lines here. You guys aren't saying the lines. And they called Rod Serling and had him come to the set. And Rod Serling's, and they asked, you know, Rod, could you tell them to do the lines? Rod says, let me see what they're doing. And Jack Klugman and Art Carney was doing such a tremendous job of promoting the emotion of the scene. Rod Serling, for one of the first times, when I understand, said, all right, you know what? Forget the words. Do what you can. But what's on there is magic. People will understand it because of the emotion of that. And that was, again, Jack Klugman.
5: That's absolutely true. The show was called The Velvet Alley. It was a Playhouse 90 co-starring Jack Klugman and Art Carney. And Jack Klugman and Art Carney were Rod Serling's probably two favorite actors. He
4: right.
5: loved Art Carney just this much less, you know, if that, you know, than Jack
6: right.
5: Klugman.
6: They were his odd couple, I guess.
5: Yeah, no doubt. And that was the one time he got to have them both in his particular show in the Velvet Alley.
4: I never understood it. So that was Playhouse 90.
5: Yes,
4: that's why
5: it didn't make sense.
4: It was, okay.
5: And it's a great show. Yeah.
4: And that's something. So he was really attuned to the actors, too. And like, you know, I'm just saying, like, sometimes writers are writing and then they put the script off to send it off, and that's it. He had a talent for talent.
5: Yes, absolutely. And in fact, I mean, another example from Playhouse 90 is a show called The Dark Side of the Earth, which co-starred, it was Van Heflin, but co-starred Earl Holliman, who starred in the Twilight Zone pilot, Where Is

0: Everybody.
1: And the story that Earl Holliman tells about that particular story is that Rod Serling was on set and Earl Holliman went to him and said, I feel like this character would say something else about this other character, Van Heflin's character. I think he would say something to him about his background, about what they did. And he said he was amazed, Earl Holliman was, that Rod Serling didn't say, go back to acting. I'm the writer. You take care of your job, I'll take care of my job. He says Rod Serling wrote down what he was saying, wrote down and basically rewrote the script and used those lines that Earl Holliman gave him. And he said, I never got over that. I never got over how this guy didn't have an ego about what I was suggesting to him. And that is the way that Rod Serling was with actors. If you were a good actor, he respected your input, and he would work with it.
2: And he didn't just play the Hollywood game of saying everyone's great. Obviously, you've heard that already with Dennis Hopper or whatever.
3: Definitely not.
2: So that was, he said he liked you. You could respect that. Yeah. Now, with respect to the Night Gallery, at some point he lost more and more control over it. But why did the producers of this show not respect his opinion? Apparently.
1: Well, it's kind of a long story. Oh. Well, I can sum it up in two words, honestly. The two words that I can sum it up with are Jack Laird. Jack Laird was the producer of Night Gallery. And Jack Laird and Rod Serling simply did not get along. And in my research, Jack Laird is the one person in Rod Serling's life, in his career, that Rod Serling did not get along with. I mean, Rod Serling got along with everybody. He really truly did. And Jack Laird and he just did not connect from day one. And so the creative partnership, if it was ever going to be such a thing, never materialized because they didn't see eye to eye. And not only that, but Jack Laird, and this will be the kind of dun, dun, dun, Jack Laird did not think Rod Serling was a good writer. I mean, Jack Laird just was not a fan of Rod Serling's
2: work.
1: Why
2: did he hire him to begin with?
1: Well, it was Rod Serling. I mean, Rod Serling's name was on the show. And so Rod Serling at this point, you have to understand, was 45 years old. About 45 years old, and he was burned out. He was burned out 10 years earlier. So when he started Night Gallery as a series, he did not demand creative control of the series. And I think he did it. Rod Serling gave lots of answers for why he did this, but I think the true answer is that he didn't want it. He didn't want creative control because he didn't want to put in those hours again. He didn't want to put 16 hours a day into a series. But what he thought was, he thought that his name would carry some weight. He thought he would have his say in the shows because he was Rod Serling and his name was on the show. Rod Serling's Night Gallery. But what happened was Jack Laird said, this is my show. They put me in charge of producing this show, and he didn't particularly like Rod Serling's work, and that was the beginning of the end. For the
2: only thing I can say is, what a fool. What an absolute fool.
3: Jack Laird.
2: Yeah. You look him up. What else did he do? I mean, I guarantee, I don't know this guy from Adam. I don't know. I haven't researched it, but I guarantee he didn't do a heck of a lot of success.
1: Not a lot. Yeah.
2: He didn't have the career of someone that would, looking at his work 60 years later with a brand new book, Rod Serling, His Life, Work, and Imagination, that's selling like hotcakes, Nicholas Parisi. Let's take a look at something else that might be unknown to some people.
4: Really did it. You maniac! You blew it up! Damn you! God damn you all to hell!
3: That's the first swear word that's ever been on our show in over 250 episodes.
2: Well, that was actually on our second show as well, the same exact clip.
3: Wow.
2: How about that? It sounds like me when the mortgage bill comes in.
3: I think you said that in the second show.
2: I think I did. Trying to reestablish. Now, people may not know, even though he's credited on the screen, what is his relationship to Planet of the Apes?
1: Yeah, I am amazed that to this day, when I say that to people that he co-wrote Planet of the Apes, they're shocked. They never knew that. Yes, he was the first writer. He was the first writer that assigned to write the adaptation of Pierre Boulez's novel, Monkey Planet, was the original name of the novel. And he came in very early in the process, right after the book was published, basically, an organization called King Brothers Productions contacted Rod Serling and said, hey, we got an option on this book. We'd like you to write it. And they sent it to him. And he got to work on it immediately. And he wrote a couple of drafts for King Brothers. And then King Brothers went to the wayside. I guess they lost their option or whatever it was. And then Arthur Jacobs, the eventual producer, got a hold of the property and officially hired Rod Serling to write it. And Rod wrote numerous drafts of the screenplay for Arthur Jacobs. And during this time, Arthur Jacobs believed in this project. He believed that Planet of the Apes was going to be a gigantic smash hit, and, you know, he really, really pushed it. And he was running into brick walls in Hollywood because everybody just thought it was too risky. They thought it was too big a risk. They thought there was... The big problem was, how are we going to get people to believe that these apes talk? You know, that was the big worry of everybody. How are we going to make this not a comedy, not make people think this is Dr. Doolittle, you know? And so after about 2 years of working on the script, Rod Serling, you know, working on the script, it still had not sold to anybody. And one of the reasons it hadn't sold was because of the budget. It was you know, perceived that it was going to be a big budget movie. And again, it was a risky big budget movie. So they wanted to reduce the budget. And one way to do that was that Rod Serling's scripts were set in a modern city. They had the apes in hats and suits and ties, and, you know, that's how they were like us, except they were apes, you know. So one of the ways to do it was to take it out of the city and bring it back to a pre-industrial civilization, which meant really rewriting Rod Serling's script. And at that point, I think they almost mutually agreed, listen, that they would part ways, because they weren't satisfied with the script anyway. They weren't satisfied with the dialogue, and Rod Serling admitted that he basically just written himself out on it. He was burnt out on it. He'd been working on it for years, and so he stepped aside, and Michael Wilson came in, and Michael Wilson basically rewrote all of Rod Serling's dialogue. But what he did was he kept the structure that Rod Serling had created from the novel. Rod Serling took the novel and really made it filmable. He created the plot points that it had to hit to work. He created the structure of it. He created the ending. You know, contrary to some, you know, misinformation in the past, Rod Serling wrote the ending. It's right in his early drafts. So he gave it that structure, and then Michael Wilson essentially rewrote all of the dialogue, and they shared credit on the final.
2: We'll be back right after this and Everything Old Is New again, rushing through, but hitting all the highlights of the world of Rod Serling. But there's tons more to learn in Rod Serling's life, work, and imagination by Nicholas Parisi.
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6: Do you know why there's night all around us? Do you know what the blackness is? It's the hate he felt, the hate you felt, the hate all of us feel, and there's too much of it. It's just too much.
7: A sickness known as hate. Not a virus, not a microbe, not a germ, but a sickness nonetheless. Highly contagious, deadly in its effects. Don't look for it in the Twilight Zone. Look for it in the mirror. Look for it before the light goes out altogether.
2: Welcome back to Everything Old Is New Again. This is Douglas Viviani with David Cohen. And we're here with Nicholas Parisi, Rod Serling, his life, work, and imagination. Also, if you want to go to Facebook, go to Rod Serling Dimensions on Facebook. You could look up, that's your Facebook page for?
1: For the book, yes.
2: For the book. So take a look at that. It's got some great information to entice you to purchase this great book. Also, you want to look at the Rod Serling Memorial Foundation, of which Nicholas Parisi is on a board of directors. Go to rodserling.com. What are they going to look at when they see that?
1: Well, rodserling.com has information about the foundation, but it has all sorts of things about Rod Serling. I mean, it has links to some of his speeches. It has links to pictures and interviews and things like that. So it's a resource.
2: Terrific. Now, I'm going to ask you real quickly, and I'm not going to go too much detail. You're going to have to buy the book for this, but there was a sequel planned that Rod Serling had in mind and was asked to do, The Dark Side of the Earth, a sequel to The Planet of the Apes.
1: Yeah, well, pretty much immediately after the film opened, it was clear that this was a gigantic hit. It was a worldwide phenomenon, and Rod Serling went to Arthur Jacobs and the studio immediately with some sequel ideas, and they batted some things around. The Dark Side of the Earth was the title of Rod Serling's outline for a sequel, and it ultimately wasn't used. And I mean, they were not crazy about the first idea or at least some of the early ideas he had, but they were open to more, and they went back and forth, and basically, as it turned out, he was not going to have time to write the sequel no matter what, so they parted ways at that point.
2: But take a look at what he had in mind for the sequel. When you buy this book, you'll get a kick out of what he could have been, and was very thoughtful, I think. Would have added more than what we did see. That's what I think.
1: I agree with you.
2: And finally, there was a TV show, and from what I understand, he was asked to contribute in some ways to that, no?
1: Yeah, he basically, he wrote two scripts for the television series, and he basically wrote the Bible for the show. You know, he wrote the outline of what the show was going to be about, you know, a couple of humans with an ape with them being chased by the other apes and, you know, as their enemy. And so he kind of gave it the structure, and his two scripts were not produced, but he basically... developed it for television.
2: What do you think about the end result of the franchise going the way it did, and at least the presentation or survival of his ending, which I think saves, not saves, but makes the first movie so memorable?
1: Yeah, you know, he was never, we've talked about this before, but he was never one to toot his own horn. So right. he was certainly never going to say, hey, you know, that ending right. Propelled the franchise. He never did that. And I believe from what little he said about the sequels were just that he did see, I believe, the first sequel, and I'm not even sure if he saw any of the ones after right. that. I'm not positive.
2: So one of his lesser known works, lesser thought in his mind, and meanwhile still prevails to this day as a work of art. And now we just heard a little piece on the way in of I Am the Night, Color Me Black. I would say one of the main themes of his work is anti-prejudice. Now, I think he worked tirelessly, I guess against sponsors, and maybe this is one of the reasons why the Twilight Zone itself was an anthology, and it was also something that maybe set in a science fiction-ish kind of way, because he was able to approach a lot of topics like prejudice. Maybe couldn't have done it straight out, no?
1: Yeah, that's exactly it. He ran into so many problems with sponsors in his previous attempts to address some of these subjects. He had the power to do it on the Twilight Zone and do it in this context. And again, I think it was just the case of it just became less controversial to do it this way. Right. So he was able to do it, but it was never any less poignant. And in this particular episode, I Am the Night, it is very powerful.
2: Yeah, it's tremendous. You got to look at some of these episodes. And also, when you look at this book, Rod Serling, His Life, Work, and Imagination, you get it on Amazon.com. You will see some of these episodes, some behind-the-scenes discussion of these episodes and a summary of them and maybe a little bit about what went on behind the scenes. I don't want to let on about too much of that, but that's really a lot of fun to hear what Serling was thinking about these things and what was changed and or what actors we used. And speaking about actors, we spoke about this previously, but let's listen to a little bit about Rod Serling talking about some of the actors that he admired.
8: But the young lady made reference to a marvelous Art Carney piece we did about a drunk who's a store Santa Claus, who finds a completely, a bag of plenty, which continues to throw out gifts. And Carney, well, you talk about beautiful people. Art Carney has got to be one of the stunning men that I've ever met. Apart from his vast talent is the fact that he's a dear guy and the most predictably good performance. There are just a handful of guys who you never have to worry about. Jack Klugman is another. Walter Matthau is another.
2: He goes on and on with a number more of a list. I cut them short there. But he knew how to surround himself by some quality people.
1: Yeah, he attracted them, and especially in the Twilight Zone, because, again, at that point, Rod Serling was so prestigious, and he had such a reputation that people really did want to work for him. People wanted to do those shows. Jack Klugman particularly, Jack Klugman would say, and this is not hyperbole, he would say, I don't have to read the script. If it has Rod Serling's name on it, I'm going to do it. And that was true. He really felt that way, and a lot of people did at that point.
2: Now, did he socialize with any of these actors? I didn't ever hear about that, or maybe I'm wrong.
1: He did. He was friends with some of them. His I think one of his best friends was Dick Berg, a producer of a lot of different series at the time. So he was friends with some of the people on his level as far as executives go.
2: Right.
1: But yeah, he did. He was friendly with some of the actors as well.
2: Now let's turn a little bit. Now we know maybe you don't know. You'll learn more about it in the book. And we mentioned it a little bit here that he joined the military at 18 years old. It was World War II, correct?
1: Sure. Yep.
2: And was a paratrooper and saw some action.
1: Yeah, he saw some terrible action, unfortunately. He volunteered for the Army the day after high school graduation. And Rod Serling was born on Christmas Day, 1924. And in those days, Binghamton High School, their graduation was in January. It was January 6th or something like that. So he volunteered for the Army. He was barely 18 years old. He had just turned 18 a couple weeks earlier. And he wanted to be a paratrooper. That was his idea. Somehow he got this idea in his head that that's what he would like to do. And he got his wish. He was assigned to the 11th Airborne, a 511th Parachute Infantry Regiment. And what happened was that Parachute Infantry Regiment was used as an infantry. They were, they only really did one combat jump on Luzon. But before that, they were used as an infantry in Leyte in the Philippines. And he saw some heavy combat in the Philippines and some terrible things, and he came back from it a different person. He came back with, I think it's a given, he had a post-traumatic stress disorder, and he dealt with that for the rest of his life.
2: Now, did he deal with it through writing, I presume, is what we're saying.
1: No doubt.
2: In some ways.
1: No doubt. He admitted that he began to write as a way of therapy, as a form of therapy, to get through some of this trauma that he had dealt with.
2: And it had to have given him some of the pessimism that's shown in some of the works, such as the Elegy.
9: The antidote. Give us the antidote.
10: There is no antidote, Captain. Even now, the eternifying fluid is coursing through your veins.
11: But why? Why us?
10: Because you are here, and you are men. And while there are men, there can be no peace.
2: So, I mean, right? Am I wrong? Did that inform him in that regard?
1: Oh, yeah, no doubt. And the interesting thing about that, that particular episode, that's actually a Charles Beaumont episode. He didn't write that, but it's interesting that so many, the other writers were very much in the same wavelength as Serling in a lot of these ways. I think a lot of Beaumont stuff, I mean, Beaumont stuff was certainly very, very different in terms of the storytelling technique, but in something like that, that could have come from Rod Serling.
2: Right.
1: He could have said that exact line. George Clayton Johnson does the same thing in a couple of episodes where you think, well, Rod would have said that same thing, you know, even though it was a different type of story. So that's what gave the Twilight Zone some of its cohesiveness, is that these other writers did come from the same school as Rod Serling.
2: Right, it's hard sometimes to tell who wrote which episode.
1: Sometimes, yes.
2: Let's take a look a little bit about Rod Serling speaking about something that's a little cautionary tale for us all.
12: I heard your voice do several cancer commercials.
13: I guess the sense of that is what you're trying to say is that to do as I say, not do as I do. I'm addicted, man. I got the monkey on my back, and its name is nicotine, and my child is, one of my kids is in this audience, and is probably hating every time I take a drag. And I wish to God I didn't have the habit. I swear to God. I've tried to kick it several times.
2: You know, very sad. He died at 50 years old from a disease or whatever. Well, what did he die from? Related to smoking, no?
1: Yeah, well, he basically almost died on the table. He had a heart bypass surgery, and it didn't work out well.
2: Right, and so a cautionary tale. And let's take a look at a more positive thing. He looked at the future of television in 1972, and look what he said about it.
14: What do you envision as being the future of the industry?
13: My guess is that ultimately cassettes, paid things that you can purchase and insert into the machine, are going to wreak a tremendous change in what you're currently viewing. I think you're going to see a lot of full-length theater. Major motion pictures.
2: I was no fool, let's put it that way, right?
1: It's 1972, and VCRs really didn't become commercially available till like 78 or even later. So, yeah, he was definitely ahead of the curve.
2: And we're ahead of the curve here, just peeking into a little bit of Rod Serling's life, work, and imagination with Nicholas Parisi. Please go to Amazon.com and buy this book. I'm telling you, it's one of these books you will put on your shelf and revisit again and again, because there's so much there. It will inspire you to watch some of these shows, not only The Twilight Zone, but some of these other movies. And thank you, Nicholas Parisi, for being here. We've had a great time, and I wish you well with the book.
1: Thank you, Doug. It was a lot of fun.
2: All right, great. We'll be back next week on Everything Old is New Again with more Take a Look at World of Pop Culture Entertainment as we see it.
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16: McDonald's refused to take my order. Seriously. Last weekend, I drove from San Francisco to Denver. 20 plus hours if you go straight through without stopping. Somewhere in the wide open desert of Nevada, fatigue hit me hard. I pulled off the interstate, found a McDonald's, turned off the engine, reclined the seat, and took a quick 15-minute nap. Pure bliss. When I woke up, I felt surprisingly good. A little hungry, a little groggy, but ready to roll. So I said to myself, Neil, treat yourself. Get a little something to eat. So I walked inside, looked at the menu, and made the healthiest possible choice for a man on a 1,200-mile road trip. A large order of fries and an Oreo McFlurry. Then it happened. I walked up to the counter, yes, the actual counter, and before I could say a word, a woman in a McDonald's uniform came out from the kitchen and said, I'm sorry, sir, but I can't serve you. Excuse me? You can't serve me? That's right, she said, matter-of-factly. You'll need to order from one of the kiosks. And she pointed to three large glowing screens off to the side, not even where the cash registers used to be, like some kind of self-service shrine in the god of automation. For a second, I thought I was being pranked. Surely she didn't mean it. Literally. But she did. You're telling me, I said, that you can't take my order, even though I'm standing right here in front of you, but I can walk over there and tell a machine instead? She nodded and said, it's corporate policy. And that's when my blood started to boil. And then the final absurdity. She escorted me to the kiosk and entered my order for me. I told her what I wanted. She tapped it in, printed a receipt, and said I could pick up my food when they called my number. At the counter, right next to the spot where she was forbidden to take my order. This is progress, apparently. We've officially reached the point where the human being can't take your order, but can help you tell a computer to take it for you. Somewhere in McDonald's headquarters, a vice president of digital efficiency and customer engagement optimization probably got a bonus for this stroke of genius. But this isn't just about McDonald's. It's about the direction we're heading, and fast. Grocery stores, airports, pharmacies, even hospitals. Everywhere we turn, companies are racing to replace people with machines. The pace at which human interaction is disappearing is staggering. And yet every study on happiness and longevity says the same thing, that the single most important ingredient for a fulfilling and healthy life is relationships. And those relationships come in three types. First of all, there's the deep ones with your spouse, partner, and family. The second group is the enduring ones, your friends, old and new. And then the third group are the incidental ones, those small, casual, everyday connections with strangers. The cashier, the Uber driver, the person at the deli counter. That third group might seem trivial, but it's not. It's the invisible thread that keeps us connected to the larger human fabric. And we're ripping that thread out, willingly, in exchange for the illusion of convenience. So what do we do? How do we fight back? Let's make a special effort not only to smile at the cashier, the Uber driver, the flight attendant, but to engage with them. Ask a question, crack a joke, say something human. And let's go one step further. Let's boycott the kiosk. Don't use them. Wait for a person. And when you do, tell management why. Tell them you value the human connection and that it matters to you, because it does. I got my fries and my McFlurry, but I also got a wake-up call, one that made me realize we're trading away our humanity faster than a Happy Meal toy disappears from the shelf. If that's progress, count me out. I'll take my fries and my humanity the old-fashioned way.
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17: This is Eric Ryder wishing you a very good afternoon on this sunny Thursday. Time now for a quick look at our afternoon commute. Southbound I-5 from North Gateway on down to I-90 is stop and go at this hour, and we're finding heavy traffic on northbound I-5 from Swift Avenue to South Jackson. On the east side, 405 stop and go southbound through Bellevue and northbound, slow from 167 on up to about Sunset Boulevard. Right now, sunshine 68 degrees here in the Puget Sound. Still expecting a high of around 73 a little bit later. Sunset tonight at 9:06. Stay tuned. Coming up, it's Urban Forum Northwest with your host, Eddie Rye Jr.
18: 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I'm Chris Caraccio.
19: President Trump is indicating a peace deal with Iran could be imminent after he canceled planned military strikes set for tonight. He spoke from the Oval Office today.
20: With the Strait will officially open as soon as we sign, which could be soon, maybe over the weekend, in Europe.
19: And Wall Street is closing with stocks sharply higher following the president's announcement on Iran. At the closing bell, the Dow Jones Industrial Average gained 929 points to 50,848. The S&P 500 climbed to 127 points, and the NASDAQ rose 640 points. The all clear has been given at the Pentagon after a false biohazard alarm triggered a lockdown earlier today. Pentagon spokesman Sean Parnell said normal operations have resumed after testing confirmed no hazard existed. He said the department executed standard protection protocols as a result. The U.S. is ramping up security during the FIFA World Cup, which got underway today, with the U.S. hosting 78 matches across 11 cities. FBI Director Kesh Patel says he's making terrorist attack prevention the agency's top priority. The Trump administration said preparations include event and intelligence operations center staffing, as well as background checks and intelligence reports. Waymo is launching a new subscription tier called Waymo Premier as it pursues an aggressive expansion plan. Wendy Swanson has the story.
21: 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According to a blog post from the Alphabet-owned company, the new subscription tier is invite-only to start for select riders in San Francisco, Los Angeles, and Phoenix. 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
19: And tonight's Game 5 of the Stanley Cup Final. The Carolina Hurricanes are hosting the Vegas Golden Knights. The series is tied up 2-2. I'm Chris Caraggio, NBC News Radio.
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17: Time now for a quick look at our KKNW weather outlook. Looks like sunshine through the rest of today. Our high near 70. Mostly cloudy tonight. Gradual clearing, though, with a low around 50. We'll start off Friday with sunshine and a high near 72. Then a sunny Saturday expected, warming up to near 82 degrees. Sunday sunny again with a high near 86. Mostly sunny on Monday with a high near 89.
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23: Welcome to Urban Forum Northwest with your host, Eddie Rye Jr. We're going to start right away. Very distinguished guest and Bishop Francine A. Brookins, who is over the 5th district. And she also spent some time working with several countries in Africa. And she is going to be the keynote speaker next Wednesday, the 17th, the 11th anniversary. And she just corrected me. We've been promoting the Charleston 9. And she says the Charleston 9 were firefighters. The Emmanuel 9 were the 9 people who were murdered by Dylann Roof, the neo-Nazi, which would be 11 years ago on June 17th. So we will be at our host pastor's church, Reverend Dr. Kerry Anderson at Seattle's First AME. So Bishop Brookins, I want you to share a little bit about your background. I read up on you, and you take the whole program, you said everything. But just give us a few highlights, and then I want to go and explain to our listeners that the Charleston 9 of firefighters, Emmanuel 9, is the people who were murdered in church. So go right ahead, man.
24: All right. Thank you. It's so good to be with you. You are certainly a force of your own in the world, and it's such a pleasure to be with you. And to you, Pastor Anderson, I am Bishop Francine Brookins. I hail from the state of California, was born in Los Angeles, but raised in Berkeley and then schooled in Washington, D.C. I graduated from Georgetown University and then went on to law school at George Washington University and started practicing law, trying to set the captives free. Then I realized that our justice system is pretty much set up to do what it does. And the Lord called me pretty strongly while I was visiting one of my clients who was incarcerated. And the Lord said, if you want to set people free, you need to preach my gospel. So I left. I didn't leave the practice of law. I still practice law a little bit. But I answered that call, went to seminary at Pacific School of Religion, and then ended up assigned to pastor a church that my mother had previously pastored. One that I grew up in. And so the story just kind of goes on. God just moves me along, and I show up where God says I should be. Shortly after my father died, who was also a bishop in the AME church, it was clear to me that I needed to run to see if the AME church would consider electing me a bishop. And I ran the first time, and the church said, no, thank you, ma'am. And I said, thank you. I'm going to leave you all alone. And the Lord said that was not my call. And so I came back and knocked on the door one more time and was elected as the fifth woman to serve as an elected and consecrated bishop in the African Methodist Episcopal Church, and promptly sent to the 18th Episcopal District, where I serve the countries of Botswana, southern Mozambique, Lesotho, and Eswatini, which is formerly Swaziland, and then was privileged to come back home in the district that raised me, where I now serve over Missouri, Kansas, California, Nevada, Colorado, Wyoming, Utah, New Mexico, Arizona, Oregon, Washington, Montana, Idaho, Alaska, and a portion of Canada, signing pastors and working with people to try to make our liberation dreams come true. So that's my background.
3: Well, do you have your own jet to cover that many states?
24: I do not. I have Jesus on the inside and a lot of good friends around town.
3: So I know that Richard Allen in 1794 founded the AME Church. Is the AME Church one of the oldest churches in the Black community?
24: It is indeed. In 1787, we began with the Free African Society, out of which the AME Church evolved. And it was really a benevolent society helping persons who were coming out of slavery, escaping from slavery, once they got to a place of somewhat safety, being a place of safety. And we were really born out of that. And we hope to continue in that same spirit.
3: And now in terms of the current political situation, we're talking about our votes, everything we fought for. I'm an OG, so I was involved. I was a foot soldier during the 60s. And I heard your father's name prominently because I also worked closely with Reverend Jesse Jackson. I was his Washington State campaign manager in 1984. So we've been hearing about the distinguished Bishop H.H. Brookings for a long time around the Seattle area. Then also working with a lot of the folks out of the First AME Church in Seattle, the civil rights leaders like Lacey Steele, Judge Charles V. Johnson, also Bishop John Hurst Adams. The list goes on. Reverend Chip Murray. Matter of fact, there's a picture of him right now, and Reverend Gil Lloyd. We had a redlining campaign going on in the 60s, when we found out that what was happening to us was happening to quite a few Black communities across the country, but we also decided to do something about it locally. So I wanted to find out what kind of strategy are you employing, an AME Church employing, in terms of making sure that we protect our right to vote and making sure we turn our people out to vote?
24: Absolutely. Well, right after the Calais decision, we kicked off our AME Freedom Summer, and we basically called people together on 48 hours notice for an info session to join the many other organizations that are beginning their Freedom Summers now. And the Freedom Summer, of course, and we're probably an active part of, was when the North came to the South to help them get registered to vote. The North had a little more freedom and a little more civic freedom, and came to the South to help empower and engage. So we kicked off our Freedom Summer. We called 3,000 people, came together on 48 hours notice on a Zoom call, and we heard from Sherlyn Ifill just to kind of hear the state of things and how this is just continued planning from Project 2025. and continued implementation of it and using Samuel Roberts was a strategic plan, and we shouldn't be surprised, but we should definitely be alarmed. So we are certainly amplifying our longstanding AME V-Alert, which is our voter alert program, which uses our expansive structure throughout the African Methodist Episcopal Church to engage each of our components in all of our places to help encourage other people to vote. There's a 10-10-10 program that actually tracks people. So you become a team captain. You commit to not only engage 10 people to get them to the polls, to follow up with them, but also to help them become engaged in their full ballot, not just these top names, because we now know very clearly, you know, that the sheriff in town is going to have just as much influence, and your elections official is just going to have as much influence. Are they going to stand up to somebody, or are they going to the people who hand over your information? So we have launching on Juneteenth, I'm excited to say, a pilot project coming out of the 5th District called We'll Do It For Ourselves, which is a tool that is going to revolutionize the way people who look like us and care like us and are impacted like us are able to investigate the candidates and the measures that are on the ballots and to evaluate ourselves for whether it's likely we could be elected to fill that school board seat or not, and what work we would need to do on ourselves to position ourselves as candidates. And we're super excited about that. But from June 19th through November, we will be engaged in an intensive calendar working with Freedom Schools and civic engagement opportunities and turning our congregations, our local churches into not just voter registration clinics, but because of the attack that is happening, all of the crazy stuff that's going on with voter ID, and you may not be a list, you may not be a valid voter, you know, helping people make sure that they are valid voters and can have their vote counted in addition to getting them to want to vote and encouraging them, because of course apathy is a major thing. So we're going to be hope centers, and we're joining Live Free, which is going to do justice revivals. Over 250 organizations that have rarely worked together before came together in Selma to do that response that was tremendous. And I could go on for hours about what we're going to do, because this is like my jam. This is who I am. And I'm so excited about the work that we're doing, even though the attack is so severe. I think it's just pressing us to give us the best of what we have left in us and hopefully produce some new stuff.
3: Well, my listeners, you're listening to Bishop Francine A. Brookings. Bishop, I want to ask you about, our voting rights have been watered down, just about rescinded. And now we have a president that is naming military bases for Confederate generals who fought to maintain slavery. And are you surprised? Have you heard any outcry or any opposition from prominent Black Republicans?
24: No. No, I'm not surprised. And no, I have not heard any opposition from prominent Black Republicans.
3: So in other words, we'd have to conclude that they would support slavery then.
24: I think Clarence Thomas made that very clear in his support of the Calais decision.
3: Now, why don't you go ahead and just elaborate a little bit, attorney, on that decision for our listeners who might not be legally astute.
24: Well, I'm probably not the best one, but we can safely say that the Voting Rights Act has lost any teeth, and it is now non-existent. That is a true legal statement. There is nothing left of everything that we fought to achieve. There is no enforcement mechanism at this point. And the way that we get our rights back is going to have to be somehow to get a court that we can trust again. Because right now, this court is positioned to return us to chattel slavery. I literally am scared, having been to the District 6 Museum in Cape Town, South Africa, and seen the images of what happened after the legislature just decided, you know, to enter into apartheid and say that people could not live in certain places. We were going to get new passports And we're getting new passports, right? I don't know that they have the colored white or black designation on them, but it just seems like we're drawing very close. And I don't think that's alarmist, given the way that this person doesn't seem to be inclined to leave the White House, and the vast number of supporters, Epstein empowerers or whatever they are, that are circling around to ensure that this white supremacist, so-called Christian nationalist abomination can imprison as many as it wants to.
3: You know, we've been joined also by Reverend Dr. Kerry Anderson, the senior pastor at Seattle's First AME Church, good friend, outspoken advocate, a truth teller and a truth seeker, and we'll stand up and get in somebody's face if you have to. And also by Hayward Evans, who is co-convener of the Martin Luther King Jr. Commemoration Committee, who are co-sponsoring the event with Seattle's First AME and Pastor Anderson. So Pastor Anderson, I'd like to have you have a few words right now.
4: We're excited about the Emmanuel 9 Remembrance coming to Seattle in a broader way. And we're so excited to have our illustrious Bishop, Bishop Francine A. Brookins Esquire, to be our keynote speaker. And as we have heard today, just a little bit of her eloquence, and that's just the tip of the iceberg. We're excited to hear her eloquence even more so as she speaks to us along the way next week. And so we are just really privileged to have her. There are so many people calling upon her right now. And the world, as well as the church, is in such havoc right now. We are living in pivotal times, and we need leadership. And we have it with Bishop Francine A. Brookins amongst us. And so we're just excited and looking forward to her stepping on the grounds here.
3: And Hayward Evans, a co-convener of the Martin Luther King Jr. Commemoration Committee, is also on the line. And Hayward and I came together and put together the Day of Remembrance for the Charleston Nine, who we did not know that were the firefighters, but the Emmanuel Nine. So right now, all the publicity has Charleston Nine, and people have, they understand when we say Charleston Nine and mention Dylan Roof, the neo-Nazi, they understand that nine we're talking about, but we will correct it in the future. So Hayward, are you with us?
5: Yes, I am. And thank you for being here with us, Bishop Brookins. You know, we're honored to have you agree to serve as our keynote speaker for the Day of Remembrance. And I am corrected. I stand corrected. And thank you, Reverend Anderson. Mother Emmanuel AME 9 and your leadership within the African American Methodist Church and your faith and your commitment to justice and service just makes your participation especially meaningful. But Eddie, if it's all right, I did have one question for her, if you don't mind.
3: Go right ahead. That's why we're all on together.
5: You know, Bishop, in the face of hatred and violence, how did the families and church members demonstrate this extraordinary faith and grace?
24: Oh, thank you so much. That's such a great question. I think it takes us right back to what happened on June 17th, 2015, when Clementa Pinckney and Cynthia Hurd, Susie Jackson, Ethel Lance, DePayne Middleton, Dr. Tywanza Sanders, Daniel Simmons, Sharonda Coleman Singleton, and Myra Thompson were all murdered by Dylan Roof after Bible study, after they let him into Bible study, a stranger, because that's who they were. They were some of God's best human beings. And I say that with personal knowledge and experience about each of them. I knew them personally. And many of us in the African Methodist Episcopal Church knew them personally. Reverend Clemente Pinckney, Senator Clemente Pinckney's wife and daughters were in the office when he was murdered and everyone else was murdered. And what happened right after that, when Dylan Roof, the white, you know, self-identified racist white supremacist, went in there intentionally to murder Black people so that he could start a race war, the members of Mother Emanuel immediately came out and pronounced forgiveness, much even to my dismay and some of us who were watching from afar. But it turned out to be a spiritual thing, right? It's all about God. It's about how the Holy Spirit rushed in there when the enemy meant evil, right? And God just went, no, I am going to overwhelm these people with love and forgiveness and grace. And they immediately came out and started talking about, we forgive you, Dylan, we forgive you. And we were going, what in the heck is wrong with these people? What are they doing down there? There's special something in their communion cups, right? Because that couldn't be real. We really thought people were having a mental health crisis. But I think to answer your question, it is Holy Ghost power. Because if we can't forgive others, not saying that we should rush to forgive without repentance or any of that, but if we cannot forgive, then there is no hope left for any one of us. Because even the ground must forgive us. It is groaning beneath our feet for all the plastic we have stamped into it. And the oceans could swallow us up. And the fish of the sea, like, they also have to have grace, right? So it is grace. It is the grace that is required for us to make it through any day that we then have to extend to others. And that's where we have to draw. And then we have to be creative. It's a time for a third way, because what we have known is gone. It's just gone. I mean, I have a degree in American government from Georgetown University, and I never would have imagined that the same, and excuse me, white people who taught me about the justice system and trained me on this government would so easily let one person, and I guess like the fear of their inadequacy, just dissolve their entire democracy, having no care for their own children or children's children. It's that part is shocking to me still. But only grace will get us through. Only grace.
3: Heywood, if you provide the details for next Wednesday, the 17th, 11th anniversary of the massacre of the Emanuel name?
5: Yes, at 5:30, Bishop, at 5:30, we're going to have a dinner reception. It's a networking dinner for all the people who attend. It's absolutely everything that we do is free. And then after that, at 6:30, we start the program. I'm looking forward to the First AME Choir, who's absolutely, in my opinion, Reverend Anderson, who's absolutely fantastic, are going to be singing, as well as we're going to do a short tribute to Lacey Steele and to Judge Charles V. Johnson, who are just super legends in our community, members of the AME Church, and super legends in terms of the NAACP and all that they've done here. But on that note, I sort of have a question, because we're really pushing getting young people engaged. What message would you like to share with young people who didn't experience the events of 2015, but they're inheriting the responsibility to continue the work? How do we get them engaged?
24: Relationships, you know, this tool that I just mentioned, the We'll Do It For Ourselves tool, is really created by young people, and it's got their lens. They used AI to create it, and, you know, they're working with the lawyers now to get it copyrighted and make sure that their intellectual property is protected. And, you know, but it's relationship. They know. They're just so frustrated with the status quo, and then so inundated by what they're having to face on a day-to-day for survival. So many young people's parents are, in a way, you know, they have so much going on, and it's hard for them to pour in, I think, maybe as much. The schedule is so busy. And so it's relationship. it's time and relationship. What we find when we open up our doors and the young people come in and we have an altar call, Pastor Anderson, is that shoes end up left in the pulpit, children are on the floor crying, and a lot of what they need in addition to prayer is just a safe hug. So a hug, a safe hug, and a safe space, and then a conversation about civics. But we're going to start our Freedom Summer Schools. We've been doing Freedom Schools all year with Dr. Waters out of Texas, but we're going to start our Freedom Summer Schools now. And those have all kinds of civic engagement things, and those are for all ages, and they will have coloring books and all the rest of it. So we hope to engage from the cradle all the way through and keep the prison pipeline shut, actually.
3: Okay, we're going to give Pastor Kerry Anderson the last word. We're going to have to go. Bishop Brookins, thank you very much. I look forward to meeting you and seeing you in person. Reverend Dr. Kerry Anderson.
4: Thank you, Brother Rye. It's always good to be on your show, and to you and Brother Hayward Evans. You're just doing a phenomenal job, and if it were not for the work that you do, our community would not be able to do some of the things that it is doing. And I just want to say I'm proud to be a part of the team that's working with the Emmanuel 9 event. Just so excited about it. Got a lot of time to talk about it, but it's just going to be phenomenal. It's just going to be phenomenal. And thank you, Bishop Brookins, for giving your time to this event. We're excited about it. We are really just on cloud nine about it.
3: Okay, I want to thank all of you. We're going to take this break, and then next Wednesday we'll see Bishop Francine A. Brookins in person at Seattle's First AME Church for the anniversary day of remembrance for the Emmanuel 9. Okay, Eric, let's take the break and come back with Dr. Ife Williams.

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0: Brian Jr. back at Urban Forum Northwest. I want to thank the City of Seattle's Purchasing and Construction Services Department. We're going to have Miguel Beltran on to talk about the city's disparity study, Sound Transit Office of Civil Rights, Equity, and Inclusion with Daphne Cross, SeaTac Bar Group, LLC, with Rod O'Neill and Jerry Whitsitt. They own the African Lounge, the Mountain Room Bar on Concourse A and the Seattle Doghouse at D2. Port of Seattle's Diversity Contracting Office, headed up by Mian Rice. Concourse Concessions, owned by Dave Pukahara. They have Cafe D'Arte on the North Satellite, Concourse A, and the famous Hachi Ko Restaurant. And I also want to let everybody know that Marjorie Prince, anti-apartheid activist, has passed away. Her service will be on June 25th, and I'll have some more information on that next week. My next guest is Dr. Ife Williams. And reading her little bio that I just got, it'll take us 2 days to talk about all of her accomplishments. People in Seattle probably are familiar with her because she's a Trice-Edney Wire Service columnist, and her a column appears in the Seattle Medium with regularity. And she also has a new book. So, Dr. Ife, why don't you take a couple of minutes and just share a little bit of your time, a little bit of your background before you go to This Is Me. And that is definitely you.
1: Well, you know, it was interesting listening to the sister who was just on. We have a lot in common. I know she's bigger in the AME church, and the AME church was very helpful to me when I ran for office in Louisiana. And that case that came up, the Calais case, I have a little bit of information on that, too. But I am a minister at my church. I, as you said, write for a column for Trice-Edney. I do a radio program. I just came back from Cuba on a fact-finding mission. I am on the board of the World Conference of Mayors and a whole bunch of other things. Of course, I have to say I attended Grambling University undergraduate school, and we can go from there. Otherwise, I'm just me.

0: finally from California, also to work for President Bill Clinton, work a little bit on the Scholars Commission, President Obama. I can't think of anything really that I want to do that I haven't been able to do. I worked as chief of staff for the mayor of Washington, D.C., that many people may know, Marion Barry. And other than that, I was for almost 20 years working as president of the National Congress of Black Women. I've just left that. I became ill in 2022 and just kind of had to leave it. And there was a lot going on. New people were coming in and they wanted different things. So they're there. And unfortunately, I haven't seen anything they're doing. But I know that I did the very best that I could, including purchasing a building for the organization. That is one of the things I learned from my high school principal, that we needed to purchase, things like houses and buildings for our offices. I've done that. And I'm just absolutely excited now about my book. I have written several books. As you know, my last one was on Dick Gregory. It is called Wake Up and Stay Woke. And this is a time for all of us to do that. The bishop who was talking a little while ago is doing the same kinds of things that we are doing. We talked about voting here on my radio program this morning in Washington, D.C. It's so important that everybody, whether you have any titles or not, that's not important. As long as you understand the importance of our voting in large numbers, our taking the responsibility for getting others to the polls, I think that's what's satisfactory now.
1: And what kind of have you came up with any or heard of any programs or any kind of outreach efforts to engage young people? Heywood Evans had mentioned that earlier to Bishop Brookins. What kind of programs or strategy do we have to ensure that the younger African American voters do register and vote?
0: Well, yes, we talked about that a little bit on my radio program. And what we do is to remember not to talk down to young people. Young people have a lot of skills that we don't have. Now, it's also important for them to understand that we've been through a lot that they never had to go through and that they're appreciative. But I think if we have adults who take young people with them, and, compliment them on their understanding of technology and whatever, listen to them, then I think young people are ready to listen to us in terms of what we know that they may not know about our history, and let them know the importance of their own making history, that many of our people made history in what we did. And so it's time now for them to do the same, and that we're there to help them. This weekend in Washington, D.C., we have a program for young men. We're working with a group of men called Black Fathers. And it's just important for us to think in terms of working with young people rather than telling them what to do.
1: Now, you mentioned earlier that you've been a world traveler and you went to Cuba. Was that an organizational effort or just an individual effort for you to go?
0: It was a group of 25 people. As a matter of fact, I have that little brochure here. I don't know if your people can see it, but you might be able to see a little bit of it. This is the group of people that went. There were 25 others, and they were all from major organizations, the Final Call, the NAACP, Young People's Organizations, Black Lives Matter, my organization, the Dick Gregory Society, and I was representing the World Conference of Mayors. There was Dr. Ron Daniels, who led the group into Cuba and back. And one of the interesting things is if people from Cuba or any place came here today, they wouldn't be able to just call upon the president to come and talk with them for over an hour. The president of Cuba did just that. He listened to us, he listened to our questions, learned why we were there, arranged to have the General Assembly meet when they weren't really planning to meet all of that time. They stayed for about 3 hours with us, and we heard everything they had to say. And the people there love the United States. They love Americans. They're just not happy with our current leadership that wants to destroy them. And, sometimes people say, well, Cuba is a country that it's communist inspired or what have you. Well, so is Russia. It's run by, so is China. But our president seems to love these people, but they don't like Cuba because they happen to be run by a president who is, and he admits what he is. But it was Fidel Castro who had, carried out the revolution and allowed these people to have more freedom. And at that point, many people who were wealthy

0: left Cuba, and I understand they are the ones who are behind trying to get Trump to come and tear down their country now. But they are doing just fine, but for the fact that there is a blockade on, which President Obama went there to try to get rid of before he left office. It had not been done, but now his successor to down is trying to go back, just like he did in Iran. President Obama had already negotiated a settlement on nuclear weapons. And of course, now that's been torn down by this president. So we have to not believe everything that we hear that's negative. The people up there are wonderful. And it's little known that we get a lot of our medical doctors from Cuba. They train them, and they train them to go all over the world in places that maybe people who train here don't want to go. And many of the young people training there don't pay a dime to become a doctor. So we appreciate the Cuban people.
1: And so they do provide medical assistance to people in Central and South America as well. Is that correct?
0: Oh, yes. They've even gone into the Congo, you know, with that dangerous disease. They are trained to do that, to go where many times where no one else will go. So that was one of the great things. And while I was there, I met two young people from the United States who are getting a free lesson, getting a free degree to become a medical doctor. They said they would not have been able to do that here in the United States.
1: Could you tell any effect that was the blockade is having on the human people's population, like having access to food and other stuff like
0: yes.
1: that?
0: Yes. Well, much of the food they can raise for themselves. The problem with, say, the hospitals and the doctors is that they can't get medication in. They can't get machinery in that they need. And so they can't do the best that they want to do for the patients. We had an opportunity to visit the medical school there. We visited a hospital, and I'd never seen a doctor cry before, but these doctors were at tears. They were so upset with the things that were happening. And young, I understand there's just a big skip or growing in terms, increase in the number of babies dying at birth simply because they don't have what is needed to take care of those. So they have to see more of their patients dying these days because of a lack of equipment and medication. I myself was asked to take some, kind of medicine that you can get from drugstores. Well, their drugstores are essentially closed because they have nothing to go in. They don't have aspirin. They don't have Tylenol. They don't have all of these things we take for granted here in America.
1: Now, also, I understand you've been honored in Ghana. Can you share with our listeners now about that occasion?
0: Oh, well, I always like to tell my full, titles. It's Her Excellency Ambassador. I'm a United Nations Ambassador for Peace. And then the next one is my Queen Mother Award that I received in Ghana, Ghana this last year. And my job is to help to get a working water system for them in a little town called Oyoko. And I'm working on that now with them. I'm also led to work in the Gambia for young girls who are kept out of school when they're on their monthly periods. They can't go to school. They have to stay out of school 7 to 10 days. So they lose this much time every month out of school because they simply don't have the sanitary napkins. So we've been working on a project on that. You know me, I'm all over the world. I just work wherever I'm needed, wherever I'm invited. And it doesn't have to be out of the country. It can be in the country. I work with the World Conference of Mayors and Mayor Johnny Ford and all the African mayors and black mayors in this country. We meet every Friday and we talk about how we can help each other no matter where the country is or the city is.
1: But that one in Cuba, I mean, right now, I guess, I don't know if it's been executed, but there was a call by someone in the White House to arrest Raul Castro. Any information?
0: 94 years old.
1: Yeah,
0: yes.
1: Arrest him. So any information on that?
0: There's nothing new on that. We know about that. And we wondered, what would a 94-year-old man be able to do for something he's accused of doing 30 years ago? You know, that's our country is just hurting right now for leadership. Not much is said about it. Of course, we had an opportunity to visit the his brother's museum. And one of the things I noticed there's no street, no building, no nothing named for the Castros. They decided that they did not want all of these things named for them like our president here wants everything. Of course, he just had to take his name down from the Kennedy Center. And
1: great.
0: We're so happy that it was a sister who filed that suit and won that suit. So I'm sure he's not happy again.
1: That was Congresswoman Joyce Beatty out of Ohio, right?
0: Absolutely.
1: Yeah, that was
0: The
1: great.
0: Delta, yes.
1: Yeah. Well, Dr.
0: Yes, so.
1: Williams, I want to thank you very much for your time today, and thank you for sharing
0: Okay.
1: some of your activities and some of the
0: Okay.
1: accomplishments
0: And
1: that
0: may
1: you've
0: I give
1: made.
0: out how your listeners may get more information on my book?
1: Go right ahead, man.
0: It's just simply Dr. E. Fay Williams, ESQ.org. Dr. E. Fay Williams, ESQ.org. You can find out much more about this book, and I hope you'll want to read it. It has a lot of lessons in it, the good, the bad, and the ugly.
1: Thank you so much, Dr. Ife. We appreciate
0: Thank
1: your
0: you
1: time.
0: so much, too.
1: Okay. Well, Eric,
0: All
1: let's take
0: right.
1: this last break and come back.

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3: All right, Eddie Rye back at Urban Forum Northwest. And I mentioned earlier, Marjorie Pinch passed away. She was an activist inside and out, worked with her in the anti-apartheid movement. And she's going to have a service. Her memorial service will be Thursday, June 25th, 2 to 3 p.m. at Mount St. Vincent, which is at 4831 31st Avenue South in West Seattle. And also, I want to thank the City of Seattle's Purchase and Construction Services Department. Want to hear from Miguel Beltran about the city's disparity study, Sound Transit Office of Civil Rights, Equity, and Inclusion. Daphne Cross has come up with a way to make sure that small minority businesses get involved with Sound Transit. The SeaTac Bar Group, LLC, that's Jerry Whitson and Rod O'Neill. They have the African Lounge and the Mountain Room Bar on Concourse A, the Seattle Doghouse on D2. Port of Seattle's Diversity Contracting Office, headed up by Mian Rice. Concourse Concession, owned by Dave Pukahara. They have Cafe DRT on the North Satellite, and also on Concourse A, and the Hachiko Restaurant on Concourse C. And we're waiting for Attorney Jesse Weinberry, who is also the co-founder and director of Washington Equity Now Alliance, who helped us get affirmative action restored in 2022, and also was able to get the reparations resolution into the Washington. I guess we'll find out from him as soon as he gets on. But we'll find out, because there's going to be Juneteenth weekend is going to be the Democratic Convention, Washington State Democratic Convention, that will be held in Spokane, Washington. So we will find out if Washington State Democratic Party will indeed embrace the resolution to have reparations as part of their platform. So Heywood Edmonds, co-convener, and also the newly elected president of the Seattle branch of Seattle King County branch of the NAACP. So, Heywood, we put the Charleston Nine out there. Everybody knew what it meant, but I guess the people from down the way, I guess they said, "Oh no, the Charleston Nine is nine black firefighters," but we're talking about the Charleston Nine that got murdered in Mother Emanuel. So next year it will be our anniversary of the Emanuel Nine, and I think we'll have to explain to people the difference between the Charleston Nine and the Emanuel Nine. But right now, in Seattle, Martin Luther King Jr. County and the surrounding area, everybody understands that when we say Charleston Nine, we talk about the nine worshipers that invited the neo-Nazi Dylan Roof in to worship with them at Bible study, and he ended up killing all of them, including Reverend Pinckney, who also was a state senator in Georgia. Attorney Weinberry was on his way to his desk. Sometimes I don't put the East Coast time down with the West Coast time, and it does cause a problem. I will not do that again. So here we're right, once again, why don't you, while we wait on Representative Weinberry, Attorney Weinberry, to get on, go ahead and give our listening audience information about Wednesday, the anniversary of the assassination of the Emanuel Nine, in Charleston, South Carolina.
4: Yeah, thank you for that, Eddie. You know, and also I just want to thank the Bishop Brookins, for coming to Seattle. She has a super busy schedule, and she's absolutely dynamic. Truly, I'm encouraging the listenership and your friends to come out and attend the event, First Day in Me Church, Wednesday, June 17th, 5:30 p.m. It's a free dinner networking session where you can meet your friends, talk, meet the bishop. Flywright's going to be there taking a whole lot of photos. We have the AME choir singing, but also there's going to be a tribute. We're going to do another one, but a tribute to Lacey Steele and Judge Charles V. Johnson. They are truly legacies as it relates to the NAACP and the civil rights movement in Seattle. Eddie, correct me if I'm wrong. The last African-American male who was the king in the Torchlight Parade was Lacey Steele. Is that correct?
3: You know, it sounds like that was the case. I know that Kellen Riley Payne, was she the queen one year?
4: And she was the queen, and she was the president at the time. Okay. He was president emeritus, and she was the president of the NAACP chapter at that time. Yeah. I mean, that was an exciting time. But we truly have had some great people who've come out of Seattle in terms of the civil rights movement, and they need to be remembered. And so the Martin Luther King Commemoration Committee, we make sure that these people aren't forgotten to time. And for me, that's important. But again, we're encouraging people to come out on Wednesday, June 17th, 5:30 to 6:30, a networking dinner, absolutely free. 6:30, the program begins. Short tribute to Lacey Steele and Judge Charles V. Johnson. And then we're going to get into the program. We have people singing. You have Chancellor Williams. Josephine Howe, I think, is she going to be doing the Lift Every Voice, Eddie?
3: Well, as soon as I talk to her, I'm sure she will be. I hope she's not has another engagement, but we definitely will extend that invitation.
4: And worst case scenario, we have the First AME Mass Choir. So yeah, They're supposed to be singing, and that's going to be absolutely fantastic. But this should be a great event just for people to come together and remember a significant historical event. And we need to embrace what's happened in our past. If not, it's going to repeat ourselves. That's why I asked the question to the bishop. What about all the young people coming up now who weren't around in 2015, who didn't experience it? The young adults who really don't know and can't feel what's transpiring. They feel the oppression now coming out of the White House, the People's House. But we need to look at our history and then come up with solutions. And just like Martin Luther King, all the leaders were young. You and I, we're the older people. We want to be the advisors, knock down the doors, help be the trailblazer. But y'all, the young folk, I'm speaking to y'all. We want y'all to speak up, stand up, show up, be out there. June 17th, be at First AME Church, 5:30 p.m. Okay. Or 6:30 for the program. That would be absolutely fantastic.
3: Okay, Attorney Jesse Weinberry, the co-founder of Washington Equity Now Alliance, has joined us. He's one of the leading advocates for reparations for African descendants of United States chattel slavery citizens of Washington State. And he has some major accomplishments he wants to speak on. There's the Washington State Democratic Convention is going to be next Juneteenth weekend over in Spokane. So welcome, Attorney Jesse Weinberry.
5: Good to be with you, Eddie. Thanks for inviting me. And yes, history is being made every single day.
3: Well, give us the latest and the greatest.
5: Well, it's amazing that you were there. We didn't know it was history, but in June of 2024, when we were at the Democratic Convention, Washington Equity Now stormed the gates and invaded the convention over at the Meydenbauer Center in Bellevue, urging the Democratic Party to vote for a study for Washington State, led by at that time Governor Jay Inslee, to do a study on reparations. And it passed overwhelmingly. Over 1,700 delegates voted for it. Only one didn't. She happens to be an African-American legislator. But she made up for it because we went to the legislature on that vote that you were a witness of and got the legislature, the House, the Senate, and the governor to sign on and create the actual study that is underway right now in Washington State. And so what we're doing this time with the Democratic Convention coming up June 19th through the 21st in Spokane, we are starting something that has never been done before in the United States of America, not in any state and not in the country, and that is putting in the Democratic platform the statement that the Democratic Party in Washington State supports reparations, repayment, reconciliation for descendants of victims of U.S. chattel slavery. This will be Washington, assuming we pass this into our platform, will be the first state to hold the entire Democratic Party in Washington State accountable, and we will be sending that to the national so that within the next few years, between now and the presidential election year, the National Democratic Party will be holding accountable any elected official that runs for a seat as a Democrat, all the way from the president down to dog catcher. So that's what is going to happen Juneteenth weekend in Spokane. They will be voting on the statement in their platform that declares the Democratic Party support for reparations for descendants of victims of U.S. chattel slavery.
3: And so where does that stand right now in terms, I understand it, did it pass one committee of the Democratic Party already?
5: Absolutely. There's a lot of politics in this, and you have to go through several committees before you're entitled to even be put on the floor at the convention. So the first committee was the Social Justice Committee. They passed it unanimously with a due pass recommendation to the Public Policy Committee. They passed it unanimously with a due pass recommendation now to the final committee, the Platform Committee. And yesterday, the Platform Committee passed it with a due pass recommendation. It now goes to the floor of the Democratic Convention on the 21st of this month in Spokane for a floor vote. And so that's why I'll be going to Spokane. A number of us are packing up and heading over there to because we're ready to move this historic platform statement across the finish line and fight and defeat anyone who tries to oppose it.
3: And so I understand, did you get any calls from any of the leaders of the Washington State Democratic Party regarding the status of this issue being placed into the platform?
5: I've been receiving lots of calls from a lot of people, but probably the most prominent are two women of color. One is Satin Arnett, who is a chair of the Black Caucus. She has called, appreciating what we've done and mobilizing her entire caucus to support this. And yesterday I received a call from Shasti Conrad, who is the chair of the State Democratic Party, again, thanking us for putting this issue before them. They believe the time is now. And what's interesting, Shasti Conrad is the first South Asian woman of color to be chair of any Democratic Party in the country. And she harkened back to 1984 when the Japanese, who I worked with to get their reparations, when they put this in the Democratic platform, that's when they finally got traction that led to, and that was in 1984 when Jesse Jackson gave the stirring speech at the Democratic Convention. That's the year they put Japanese redress, $1.6 billion, in the Democratic platform. It hadn't moved in any direction until then. And then 4 years later, Ronald Reagan signed what the House and the Senate sent to him, which is $1.6 billion in reparations for the Japanese. So we're following the Japanese playbook. And so far, we've been very successful. As you know, the first step in their playbook was to get a study done. So that's why we moved first with the study. But we saw that number two in terms of their checklist was to get it in either party's platform. And for those who are Republican or independent who are listening to our voices today, rest assured that after we get it in the Democratic platform, we will be urging it in the Republican platform, the Democratic Socialist platform. We're not going to stop until descendants of victims of U.S. chattel slavery are getting paid their reparations.
3: Well, that was another positive thing that Reverend Jesse Lewis Jackson was able to do through the Rainbow Coalition.
5: That's
3: and
5: right.
3: Also, you were one of the people passing out checks to the victims of unjust incarceration of the Japanese Americans during World War II. You actually handed out checks.
5: Yeah, I mean, thanks for reminding me. Yeah, because after we passed it, after Reagan signed into law, I thought, okay, well, my job is done. I've helped move reparations, Japanese reparations, into reality. But then I got a call from the Japanese American Citizen League, and they said, we'd like you to do the honors of actually distributing the checks to those victims of being interned during World War II. And so Gary Locke, a future governor, Jesse Weinberg, a future member of the United States Supreme Court at that time, we're just young representatives. We were the ones who those reparations went from our hands to theirs. That's why I know we can do this. If we can do it for the Japanese, we can do it for the citizens of Guam, who Obama did it for in 2016, then we've got to do it for the people who laid the foundation for the birth of this nation, and that's the African-American community.
3: Okay, Jesse Weinberry, we're out of time. Thank you for all your good work. I want to let people know that Cheryl Jackson Williams wants you to know that the Juneteenth Skyway event will be next Saturday. I also want to let you know that the Juneteenth flag raising for Martin Luther King Jr. County will be next Thursday at noon. So thank you, Hayward Evans. Thank you, Jesse Weinberry, Bishop Brookins, Dr. Ife Williams, and Pastor Kerry Anderson. And thank you, Eric. So we'll talk to you next week.
5: Thank you, Eddie, for your leadership and your voice. We couldn't do it without you.
3: Thank you, sir.
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7: Good afternoon, Eric Ryder here with you on KKNW. As we head towards 3, time for a quick look at our afternoon commute. Southbound I-5 from North Gateway on down to downtown Seattle is stop and go. Southbound I-5 finding scattered delays from Interurban to Des Moines. And in the south end, some bunching up in Federal Way and again in 5. Northbound I-5 slows approaching I-90 on up past South Jackson, and you'll see some heavy traffic in the Linwood area. On the east side, 405 southbound slowing from Main Street off and on down to Newcastle, and northbound heavy through Tukwila and Renton. Right now, 70 degrees here in the sunshine. Stay tuned. Coming up at 3:30 this afternoon, the Dream Interpretation Podcast.
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9: NBC News Radio, I'm Lisa Carton. Wall Street has closed with stocks sharply higher. Comes after President Trump announced he was canceling U.S. strikes against Iran that were set for tonight and said a peace deal may be agreed to soon. Oil prices have also reacted to the announcement, with West Texas Intermediate crude futures trading down 3% at around $86 a barrel. At the closing bell, the Dow gained 929 points to 5848. The S&P 500 climbed 127 points to 7394. And the NASDAQ rose 640 points to close out the day at 25809. President Trump says he's taking action to lower the cost of seafood for Americans. Trump announced he's reversing regulations on the fishing industry to increase U.S. competitiveness with other countries.
10: Hundreds of thousands of square miles of ocean was cut off for them. They can't fish. Other people could fish. They couldn't. These people weren't allowed to fish.
9: Some of those include expanding access to key fishing grounds in the Atlantic and Pacific Oceans. Trump was surrounded with fishing industry workers when he signed his executive order in the Oval Office today. FBI Director Kash Patel is making terrorist attack prevention the agency's top priority during the FIFA World Cup, Sarah Lee Kessler reports.
11: The World Cup has already begun with the first match in Mexico. The U.S. set to host 78 matches across 11 cities beginning Friday in Los Angeles and Saturday in New Jersey. Patel says the FBI Joint Terrorism Task Force is determined to head off any potential incidents and is fully engaged and totally determined to ensure the safety of all during the competition.
9: President Trump is announcing his nominee for the next permanent director of national intelligence. He's tapping Jay Clayton, the former head of the Securities and Exchange Commission and current U.S. attorney for the Southern District of New York. You're listening to the latest on NBC News Radio.
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7: Time now for a quick look at our KKNW weather outlook. Looks like sunshine through the rest of today. Our high near 70. Mostly cloudy tonight. Gradual clearing, though, with a low around 50. We'll start out Friday with sunshine and a high near 72. Then a sunny Saturday expected, warming up to near 82 degrees. Sunday sunny again with a high near 86. Mostly sunny on Monday with a high near 89.
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14: Without my father, John Vukovic, there would be no Tahibo Tea Club. My father was diagnosed with colon cancer that had spread to the pancreas in 1998 at the age of 66. He started receiving treatment at the Houston Medical Center, but because the size of the tumor on my father's pancreas was the size of a half a brick, I was told there wasn't anything they could do with my father and that I needed to put my father's affairs in order since he had about 2 months to live. So I started planning a funeral. I called friends and family and told them that if they wanted to see Dad, they only had a couple of months, and they might want to come and do so now. One of the families came and brought Tahibo Tea with them. They said Tahibo Tea helped heal their brother from cancer. I looked at them as if they were Martians. I mean, my dad was being treated at the Houston Medical Center, the biggest medical center in the world, bigger than Boston. Four hospitals right beside each other and 50 medical buildings besides those, and no one was saying anything other than plan a funeral, and these people were telling me that the tea was going to help my dad? Well, in any event, I was polite to them since they came to pay their respects, and after they left, I cooked up the tea, and to my dad's credit, he figured, what the heck? If he had 2 months to live, what's the difference? He's drinking water, he's drinking tea. He has to drink something anyway. So he started drinking the tea, and 2 months later, when they put him on a CAT scan machine, they thought the machine was broken because they couldn't find the tumor that used to be the size of a half a brick. The hospital said since he already drank the contrast dye, they'd phoned the hospital next door, and he could walk over, and they'd take a picture so he doesn't have to come back and do it again once their machine is fixed the next week. So my father walked next door to the hospital, and they took a picture, and they couldn't find any cancer either. My father passed recently at the age of 93. As I was calling friends and family to let them know, one of my friends said he had a really good run. I told that to another friend, and he said he had a really good run. He had a bonus of a half a lifetime, 27 extra years by drinking Tahibo tea, living healthy and cancer-free, dying of natural causes, and he's the only man I know that's had two funerals planned for him. So the tea has certainly been a blessing in my family's life, and God willing, our tea will have the same benefits for you, your family and friends, as it has for mine and so many others. Not a week goes by that someone doesn't call in with a truly miraculous recovery. Bone cancer, brain cancer, breast cancer, prostate cancer, leukemia, diabetes, you name it. And not a day goes by that someone doesn't call in with some sort of a success, whether it's just beating toenail fungus. Well, toenail fungus may not be imminently life-threatening, but if you have it, you don't like it. I'd like to tell you about another case about a man from Chicago. In 2009, he was diagnosed with brain cancer, specifically lymphoma of the brain. They immediately started chemo and radiation therapy treatments, but his cancer kept getting progressively worse. The chemo and radiation were not working for him. Not only that, they were making him sicker by the day because they're not easy treatments. By January 2010, he was literally on his deathbed. A friend of his who had heard about the tea called us and said, go ahead and send the tea to Chicago, even though it's probably too late for him. But the tea doesn't cost very much, so it's certainly worth a try. So we sent the tea, and we didn't hear from anyone until about 5 months later. This lady from Texas calls to order the tea. We asked her how she heard about the tea, and she says, my husband and I are originally from Chicago. About 5 months ago, we were visiting. Our good friend Nick was dying from brain cancer. He was in such bad shape, my husband and I thought he'd pass away that week, so we might as well stay in Chicago for the funeral. Nick, got the tea about that time, and he started drinking it, and he started getting a little bit stronger. My husband and I went back to Texas figuring, okay, we'll come back in a couple of months when he does pass for the funeral. And now, 5 months later, Nick is visiting us. He looks better than my husband and I, and whatever it is that he's drinking, we want to drink too. I'd like to tell you that Nick at that time was 63 years old, and once he beat the cancer, he was feeling so good, he got bored staying at home. So he went back to work full-time, and he's been cancer-free for over 15 or 16 years. He finally retired at the age of 70 about 7 or 8 years ago, and every time he calls to reorder the tea, he always says, I'm calling to reorder the tea that's keeping me alive. A couple of years ago, we stopped getting phone calls from him. After a while, I decided to call him. Phone's disconnected. So I called his friend who originally bought the tea for him in 2010. His friend says, oh, yeah, Nick went back to Europe for an extended vacation, and then the pandemic hit. So since travel got restricted and he wasn't able to come back to the United States, he's originally from Croatia, Nick got himself a cottage on the Adriatic Sea with a little boat, and he's fishing and living in that cottage. After that, we did hear from Nick, and we're now still shipping to him in Croatia, so he must be doing good. Next time we ship to him, I'll have to write him a note to get WhatsApp so we can talk to him.
15: All of the cases on our radio program are actual cases from individuals such as my father, such as customers. And one of the reasons that we encourage you to phone us with your cases is it's the only way that we can help more people. Because people with brain cancer want to hear about brain cancer. People with diabetes want to hear about diabetes. People with toenail fungus want to hear about toenail fungus. We have a customer here that is visiting us today. And she came in a couple of weeks ago and bought the tea for a coworker of hers who I believe had fourth stage prostate cancer. Can you tell us a little bit about your coworker's prostate cancer?
16: Yes. His doctor diagnosed him with the fourth stage of prostate cancer approximately 4 months ago, and they have him on chemotherapy. They're giving him two shots of chemotherapy twice a month, and his PSA test was off the charts, and he was looking for a remedy to help him to live because the doctors did not give him a good diagnosis about this prostate cancer disease. So I gave him a tea. I bought the tea for him approximately a month ago and had him to try it, and because he was doing the chemotherapy.
15: Can you also tell us what symptoms that he had and the effect of chemotherapy?
16: The symptoms he had was he was really internally, he was feeling very, very sick, and he had a lot of pain internally in his body, in his abdominal region. And he just felt very, very sick and nauseous, and so that's what prompted him to go to the doctor. And the chemotherapy that they started him on, which were the two shots a month, were making him very, very sick and nauseous. And so the tea, the Tahibo tea that I gave to him and he started boiling and drinking, he was up to 3 cups a day that he was able to drink. He just had a appointment with his doctor this week, and he told the doctor that before his pain level was approximately at least 200. That was his level of pain that he was bearing in his body, and it was very painful for him and excruciating. And with the appointment this week, he told his doctor that his pain level is now between 5 and 6. Wow. So it has dramatically, dramatically decreased. So with the pain decreasing, that means his body is becoming more and more well.
15: Well, that is fantastic. And that's exactly what the tea does. The very first thing that the people notice that are taking the tea for cancer is that the tea gets rid of pain virtually immediately. And when I say virtually immediately, we're talking about anywhere between 1 and 10 days on average and 5 days. And we're talking about even people with really severe pain who are taking 10 or 20 narcotic pills daily. So we're looking forward to the results of your coworkers' appointment from his doctor that I'm sure he'll receive this coming week, because if the pain has been reduced, then the next steps in terms of cancer eradication are also going to be reduced. Now, a lot of times on our cases, we get calls from people that are diagnosed with different types of cancers, and oftentimes they are only given maybe 3 or 4 months to live, and they call us up and say, you know, I realize we're all going to pass away at some point, but, you know, I just need some time to be able to put my kids through school, because I have an 8-year-old and a 10-year-old. So if I can just get them through school 10 more years, you know, then I'll be at peace. Now, we're in Los Angeles, and you work here in Los Angeles, and you have you told us about an interesting reason that your coworker really wants to live, to be able to help the community.
16: Yes, he desires to live because he has been instrumental in the city of Los Angeles in assisting with helping to clean our community and rid it of undesirable behavior and activity from gang members. And he has been very instrumental in assisting other young youth in that community and having them to be steered in the right direction and giving them a mentor as himself, to be able to encourage them to go to school and to further their education and make something beautiful out of their lives.
15: Well, I tell you, our prayers are with us. And if you have a moment and you'd like to say a prayer, I'd like to join you in for a prayer to help your coworker and all of the people that are fighting serious diseases.
16: Heavenly Father, in the name of Jesus, Lord God, we ask you right now to look on all of those that are sick and afflicted and diseased in their bodies. And we ask you, Lord, to utilize this tea, get the word out to the people that are sick and feeling hopeless, that they don't have any hope to live. We ask, God, that you will allow this tea to be purchased by them and to be utilized by them on a consistent basis, and allow that tea to initiate healing and restoration in their bodies. And we speak and decree that wholeness and wellness will be manifest in every body. And we pray, Lord Jesus, that they will have a testimony to your honor and glory of healing and restoration in their bodies. And we thank you, Lord, for a great move of your Holy Spirit in this earth, God, to proclaim the gospel to these precious souls and to bring them into the saving knowledge of you, Lord Jesus, and save their bodies from metastasizing and from toxification. And we thank you, Lord, for cleaning out the body through this Tehebo tea. In Jesus' name, amen.
15: Well, thank you very much. We hope to have you visit with us again. And you know, God willing, the thief will do for your coworker the same as it's done for so many other people.

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3: My name is Lynn, and I have some questions for you about the best way to prepare the tea.
4: Even though we call our product tea, what we actually make when we prepare properly is the decoction. And a decoction is just a fancy word for what our forefathers used to do when they used to take a root and cook it in order to release its beneficial properties. So it's really easy to make. It's kind of like cooking spaghetti. You take a pot of water, you bring it to a boil. Once the water's boiling, you toss in 1 tablespoon of tea for every 2 cups of boiling water. Cook it on high boil for 5 minutes, reduce the heat and simmer an additional 15 minutes, so your total cooking time is 20 minutes. Now, since our tea comes from the only tree in the world that fungus does not grow on, you can make a whole big batch, say 10 or 20 cups at one time. You can leave the tea in the pot on the stove. It'll stay good for 8 days without refrigeration. You can put the tea in the fridge. It'll stay good for, It'll stay good for 4 days without refrigeration. And you can put it in the fridge. It'll stay good for 8 days with refrigeration. And you can drink the tea hot, room temperature, cold, or iced. So all you do is just make up a whole big batch of it and drink away. It has no caffeine, so you can literally drink it all day, all night. In my family, everybody drinks the tea all day, every day instead of water. I just drink water 3-4 times a week when I get tired of drinking the tea.
3: That's good. And so if a person, I want some for my friend who has the same thing. I think I've read your website, and I think he's doing with Pan Can, you know, the evil. And I want to get him some. And that's how I originally heard about it, because unfortunately I just lost my stepmom to that same evil disease. They found it too late. Sad. But he's younger, and I really want him to drink whiskey as much as possible to help him. And so I want to find out, like, the things that you said, the best way to prepare it, how long does it keep? You already anticipated my second question. And how often do you drink it? Just replace water and drink that stuff all day long.
4: Especially if you're trying to get rid of something. Now, if somebody's a stewardess and they're floating around in an aluminum can breathing other people's germs and they're relatively healthy, they just need to drink the tea regularly, 2-3 glasses or more a day. However, anytime somebody's trying to get rid of something, whether it's infection or diabetes or cancer, they need to get rid of the disease before it gets rid of them. At that point, they need to drink the tea to get rid of the disease quickly, which is basically replace the water with it. And like I said, since it has no caffeine, that's pretty easy to do. The other thing is our tea has no contraindications. So our tea can be taken on an empty stomach, on a full stomach, with medicine, without medicine, with supplements, without supplements. And because there's no caffeine, it can be drank all day, all night. So all somebody has to do is just prepare a big batch of it and start drinking away.
3: Have you ever heard of anybody that had any kind of allergy to it?
4: Not really. There were a couple of people that called in and they thought they had a reaction to it, but they really didn't. One lady called in from Northern California, and she says, you know, she says, I started drinking the tea, and I'm starting to get fever blisters. And I go, well, that's very strange because the tea actually eliminates and eradicates fever blisters. So I ask her, you know, is there anything else that she's doing different? Has she started taking any new vitamins, any new supplements, any new medications, this, that, whatever the case is? And she's going, no. Right. Okay. So then we're talking. And then she says to me, but I started chemotherapy treatments 3 days ago. I'm going, really? If your hair falls out, it's not the tea. So you need to really max out on the tea to eliminate and minimize the side effects of the chemotherapy. So usually when somebody calls us and they think they have a reaction to the tea, it's invariably something else that they're doing, whether they're doing chemo or whether they're doing some other supplements or whatever the case is. I can tell you, when my son was 8 years old and playing all those Little League baseball games, football and all that, I used to cook up the tea for all the 8-year-olds and nobody had a reaction to it. So, you know, if 8-year-olds are not going to get a reaction to it, you know, a full-grown adult shouldn't be getting a reaction to it either.
3: Right. And sometimes I think that when you have a healing, in my experience, so if you're using healing plants, you know, tea is from a plant, and it's actually giving you the good effect, like, for instance, a parasitic die-off will manifest in a way that makes you think you're having a reaction, but it's not to the tea. It's to the thing that the tea is helping, right?
4: Oh, you hit the nail right on the head. That's the very first thing that our tea does is gets rid of parasites. And most people don't feel enough cleanse going on. Because they're not severely enough affected by parasites. But you won't believe this. Once a year, we'll get a phone call where somebody will call in and go, oh, my God, I'm passing worms that are 10 and 15 inches long when I go to the bathroom, and I can't believe that I was living with them inside me. And can you imagine the relief these people got after 2-3 days? I mean, just absolutely phenomenal.
3: Yes, that kind of thing. And maybe sometimes if you go through any kind of a detoxification process, it will sometimes give you a bit of flu-like symptoms. But I don't think you can blame the tea for that. You have to realize that that's the tea doing its job, right?
4: Yeah, yeah. Well, with the flea tea, you're not going to get flu-like symptoms, but you will have to eliminate the parasites some shape or form or other, either going to the bathroom or through the skin or something like that.
3: Right. Okay, well, thank you. That's really helpful.
0: 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The Tehibo tree is an amazing tree. It never gets sick, never gets infected, and never gets infested. It's the only tree in the world that fungus does not grow on. As a result, it naturally has antifungal, anti-infection, antiviral, antibacterial, and anti-parasite properties. These benefits go a long way in helping our immune system contend with a lot of things it has to fight on a daily basis. Parasites would be something like stomach problems or Lyme's disease. Inflammation would be something like rheumatoid arthritis or lupus. Infection would be any infection from a tooth infection to a bladder infection. Bacteria would be something like gum disease or stomach issues. Viral would be something like herpes, HIV, or the coronavirus. And fungus would be something like toenail fungus, yeast, or candida. But maybe more importantly, the tea builds red corpuscles in the blood, which carry oxygen to our organs and cells. And our organs and cells need oxygen to regenerate themselves. The immune system needs oxygen to develop, and cancer happens to die in oxygen. So the tea is great for healthy people because it helps regenerate new cells. Everything from the cells in our skin so we can look better to the cells in our organs so they function properly. And it can truly be miraculous for someone fighting a potentially life-threatening disease due to an infection, diabetes, or cancer. A one-pound package of tea is $59.95. 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
6: NBC News Radio, I'm Lisa Carton. President Trump says he has called off strikes on Iran with a peace deal possibly near. We get the latest from Chris Caraggio.
7: President Trump is indicating a peace deal with Iran could be imminent after he canceled planned military strikes set for tonight. He spoke from the Oval Office today.
8: With the Strait of Hormuz officially open as soon as we sign, which could be soon, very soon, maybe over the weekend, in Europe.
6: Vice President J.D. Vance and Iranian officials will be involved. Wall Street's day has ended with stocks sharply higher. At the closing bell, the Dow gained 929 points to 5848. The S&P 500 climbed 127 points to 7394. And the NASDAQ rose 640 points to close the day at 25809. And the first match of the World Cup is in the books. Mexico defeated South Africa in 2-0 to open up the tournament. The U.S. kicks off their tournament tomorrow when they face Paraguay in Los Angeles. Lisa Carton, NBC News Radio.
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1: Hello, hello. Welcome, everybody. We are excited that you are here with us today.
0: I got my hair cut for Sandy's birthday, which has just happened. She loves it when I have short hair.
1: No, that's not true. I love long hair.
0: But I feel smarter with shorter hair, so that's good. We're going to dive into it, but before we do, just want to remind you our mentorship course has started. 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And you can go to dream-analysis.com/Sandy if you want to book a call with Sandy to talk about it.
1: We have some short dreams that are pretty fast, but they're going to be interesting. So the first one is from Grace. It's titled Flying by the Beach. Ooh, I like that one. I was by the ocean with my husband and Ruth, who is dean of my healing school. We were sitting on top of a rock fence. The rocks were big and rectangular. Below us, there was a coastal bluff about 20 to 30 feet above the beach, pretty high up. I wanted to carefully slide down to the beach, but I wasn't wearing shoes and asked my husband to put them on me. Ruth didn't want to wait for a slow descent, so she held me in her arms and jumped down directly. I was scared and hoping she would have a safe landing. I was praying to God and the guides that both of us would be okay. I closed my eyes but could viscerally feel that we were slowly dropping, not free falling. I realized that we were flying for some time towards the ocean and landed right before we reached the water. The front part of the ocean kind of looked like ponds or lakes. Ruth stopped and told me that she was teaching the flying class. She used a technical term, something like slow flying class or airborne movement. I finally understood what she was doing. That was pretty cool. I like the flying, Michael.
0: I know you do. You also like the beach. So
1: I do.
0: Again, we have a name show up in it. We have Ruth. So then I channel on that, Ruth being the dean of the healing school. And they said, yes, we like Ruth. So that's really cool. But they didn't like what she did in the dream. So that's significant. So anyway, good school because they like the person. And they don't hold their punches. They often will tell us a spiritual guru that somebody is going to is not authentic or not good for that person. And here's an important thing to realize. Somebody can be good, but it's not bringing you down the right path. And it's making a waste of a lot of things that you're doing in your life, a waste of money and waste of time and so on. So it's always important to know, even though I really want to do this, is it the right thing? And is it the right people I'm meant to be with? Anyway, so they like Ruth, they just don't like what she's doing. And the dream is really about her getting a better connection with the spirit world. That's what the ocean is about. She's trying to jump down, get to this place. Well, she didn't want to jump, but she wants to get to that lower thing. So what is the upper part about? Well, the upper part is about the spirit world, you know, where we move up into the higher aspects of ourselves or up out of our bodies. And so this person has worked in the spiritual field for some time. She's a great channel and very, very aware of things in the spirit world. And she's going through this process now, or at least when I talked to her about this dream, I asked her, are you trying to embody what you now know about the spirit world? Bring it out of your head, down from your intellect and into your body and have a lived experience of it. And she said, that's exactly what she's trying to do. And that's what the dream is about. So grabbing that, like, I love how Ruth called it an airborne movement, because air in dreams is about your state of mind. We cover that on the show lots of times. The first rule of dream interpretation is everything is me. And then that breaks down to earth, air, fire, and water. Air is about your state of mind. And so here they said it's like grabbing this column and moving it down from the spirit world. So if you imagine you're channeling and you move up out of your body, maybe up a chakra or so, and they want to grab that space and knowledge that she has in the spirit world and bring it down and embody it within her so that she doesn't have to raise her energy to get it anymore. It's just part of who she is. It becomes her new default. And I remember myself years and years ago when I was trying to do that too, it made no sense to me. I was like, what do you mean about embody? I understand this and I understand that and I understand other things because I've read a lot of books and I have a photographic memory. And my own guides were saying, yeah, but you're not ready to teach classes. You haven't embodied it. It's just intellectual. And so this is a beautiful point we all get to where we need to move it out of the intellect and move it out of like, oh, let me check the cheat sheet. What should I do here? And bring it into my default that I do is this

0: spiritually right thing to do. Not because I've read it somewhere. It's because I believe it. I have made it part of me. Anyway, that's what she's doing. So they really like it and they love where she's gone. The husband in the dream, he doesn't follow her. Like, it's very obvious in this dream. She wanted him to put on the shoes and obviously follow her down or help her get down, but he doesn't. So he's not going to follow her into her new spiritual space. That's not good to see in a dream. That makes you go, oh, how's the marriage going to go? So it's interesting that he didn't do that part for her. And then back to Ruth. What did they not like about her? Well, they didn't like that she just grabbed her and jumped. When I channeled on Ruth and asked about her, why was she negative in the dream? They said that she does things very fast. She understands a lot of things herself, and she understands the intersection of the spiritual and physical. And so if you ask her to do something, she will just do it and say, there, I did it. And she won't necessarily tell you what she did or why she did it the way she did it. And that does not work for Grace. She needs to understand, not necessarily the whole thing, but like, why are you doing what you're doing? Even just from an energy perspective. And they said, once she knows that, she won't have that fear that she had in the dream where it's like, oh, we're just falling and I'm afraid we're going too fast. And then, of course, it worked out okay. But if she knew in advance, they said it would be like she steps into a glass elevator and is very happy moving down with Ruth compared to her just holding her and having that fear. So anyway, just she does it too fast. She said that's exactly how Ruth is. She does things very fast because she understands them and just wants to do them. Other than that, they're saying, look, Ruth is good for you, but you just need to let her know that you need it explained to you. All right. Question, Sandy, or did I do such a good job?
1: That was a fabulous job, but we have rocks that were big and rectangular. So what's going on with that?
0: Yeah, and we have the fence. So it's like I'm up in the spiritual field, but I have this safety. I have this protection around me. And that's what she's trying to overcome, which she does, but she has the fear of overcoming it. So it's not a good start having that protection there, but getting past them is good.
1: Yeah, and then we have 2 to 3 again, that this time is 20 to 30 feet. So what does that mean?
0: It's commitment to channeling or commitment to this spiritual field. That's the main thing that she does, is she channels for people. So 2 is about channeling, 3 is about commitment. And then the zeros after it make it a worthy thing. And it's going to be the same thing in both dreams. She is very spiritual. She recently quit her job to just work full time in the spiritual field. So having dreams that give her that commitment push is also quite nice. Because we've had people who've even been through our programs who want to quit their jobs and work full time in the spiritual field. And they say, no, not yet. You're not ready to do it. And then we see some people try it and do it and it doesn't work out for them. You have to wait until your own guides tell you this is the time for you. And they will, you know, but they're going to tell you what you need to do to get to that point.
1: Right. That's excellent. Okay. And then we had the front part of the ocean look like ponds or lakes. So why ponds and lakes?
0: Yes, yeah, so not good. Like you want to get down to the ocean, which is like embodying the spiritual field. And so she gets there. But the ponds and lakes just signify that I don't have the full body. It's not fully embodied. I've got pools of it that I understand. But she's still closer to the ocean. So it's the right direction and an extremely positive dream, really.
1: Yeah, it was. I love the beach and I like being on the bluff and I like all of that. But anyways, let's move on. We have a dream from Tammy. And this one's titled Ashling's School Banquet. I like the title, Michael. Walk in and see, feel many rows of people. It's dark, but ambient light could tell bleacher seating to the left, then floor seating all pointed towards the stage. As I walked up the narrow aisle, my umbrella came open. It wasn't fully attached. I go to close it, hoping I wouldn't hit anyone in the process. I could tell there were people on the right, but not all the seats were filled on the left. All right, Michael, let's see what you've got to say.
0: Okay, so that's just the first part of the dream. And I really like how they did this. I had to think about this one a bit because she goes in. First, it's cool that she has Ashling School in it. That's us. That's great. But she goes into this place and she sees all the rows of people. It's dark, but there's ambient light. So we don't like dark. And you would think that the initial thing about the dream is, oh, there's something she doesn't see clearly. Now, there's a little bit of that, but it took a minute to realize that this dream is really commenting on her ability to see when other people are in the dark. So she's already at an advanced stage and she can see, okay, look, these people are here, they're in the dark. Some people are sitting here. It isn't balanced. There aren't people on the left. There's some people on the right. And we haven't come to it, but she comes to another part that has more light. So we're going to cover that in a second. But what they're saying here at this part is that she enjoys watching people be reached. And she's able to see when people have difficulty finding their way. So with that part said, let's continue on and then I'll fill in the rest.
1: But I want to know about the umbrella.
0: Okay, no problem. She brings her own protection into many places. An umbrella is a protection. We don't like it. She's aware that she brings it in and she doesn't really open it up. It kind of opens and she wants to fix it. So it's more bothersome for her than it is damaging to anybody. She says she's afraid it's going to hit somebody, but it doesn't because it doesn't fully open. So she has her own fears, and I'm going to talk about that, her own protections that she brings in. And the dream is saying to her, you need to quit it. We don't like you doing that at all.
1: All righty, we're going to continue on. Up closer to the front, it was lighter, and there were tables that were perpendicular to the stage. This area was lit. There was seating and place settings for food, and there was light on the tables. There were some graduates that were trying to decide which table to go to. All decided to go to the table in the far right so they could all sit together. I was like, come on, just sit down anywhere. I went off and sat at one of the tables near the front where there was already a woman and a man. At each place sitting was a note or something that indicated what the protein was being served at that plate. So you could decide once you got there where to sit. I think Maria had come by and said, did you see all the people, or some comment about how big Ashlyn's school had become, or just the growth of it, the far reach of it that we didn't even know, hadn't been aware of. We both were pretty teary with the happiness about it. Ooh, I like that. That's a cool dream. All right, Michael, what do you have to say?
0: I have plenty to say, Sandy. So she's able to help people. So from the first part, she's able to see when people have difficulty and she sees what people are doing. So it's all about her ability to observe others in the dark, others trying to decide where they're sitting. And look, it's all about like, oh, here's tables near the front that have more light on them. They even have a light on the table. She has a strong intuition that tells her. So if there's a class being run and there's 20 people in the class and she's not even running the class, she would automatically know like there's three people over there that are kind of lost here and they need more attention than the host is giving them. And she'd be perfect for saying to the host, look, I noticed this and I noticed that about these other two people over here. That's just who she is. She has the ability to see when people are a little bit lost or people are in the dark. So it's really cool. And she's even telling people, just sit where you sit. But then look at the other things she's saying, like there's lists on the tables to say, this is the food at this plate. So like, what is it that you want? What do you think is going to whet your appetite? Sit at the right place for you. So it's all about her ability to see the positioning that somebody takes up and whether it gives them what they need. Beautiful imagery. But then we have the protection that she brings into the place. They're saying, okay, don't do that. She should be treating herself like, even if she's not the host, that she is one of the helpers in the places that she goes to. And I think we talk about this in one of the other smaller dreams. But that's the attitude they want her to have. Like, even if she's not there and it's not her event, she should have that attitude. She shouldn't just be at an event thinking I'm an attendee. She can be an attendee, but she has to elevate herself too. Intuition is her big thing. She uses this to know if someone has found their place. Like I said, this is a strength, but she doesn't see it as a strength. Her seeing their problem is absolutely terrific. But when she sees the problem, she doesn't feel good about it. So it took me a while to try turn it around and say, look, this is what you've got to do. Realize how amazing it is that you could tell that these people are having a problem when others can't tell. And that's your strength. So don't be sad that you see that. Be absolutely delighted. And then wherever you are, just point it out to the host or whoever else is doing the admin there and say, look, this person's left out or whatever, because she has that skill. The other thing is, though, she doesn't always have to help the person she sees with the problem. And she feels that she does. Like the fact that she sees it makes her feel bad. But the spotting it is her gift, right? and then pointing it out discreetly, even if it's just discreetly, it is often enough.
1: Wow, that's brilliant. What an amazing gift. Okay, so we have tables that were perpendicular to the stage. What does that mean? Yeah, anything so special?
0: Yeah. So she has bleachers that are dimly lit, bleachers on the left and the right. So again, what position do you want to take? And then these tables that are perpendicular with lights on them right at the front. So she can see all the different places and different angles people could sit at in order to enjoy the event. And other people can't. Remember, it's a dark place. They walk in. She sees all this. And so people are just taking seats, but not necessarily the best seats. And so she is even trying to encourage graduates to say, sit up here at the front. Like, just sit down. Don't all head over into that corner.
1: Very good. And then she's got a comment about how big our school, which makes me happy, has become, how much it's grown. So what does that mean?
0: Well, it's great to see, because we can see from the dream she has the ability to see difficulties with people. And then she sees the school and she can see, whoa, this is getting big. And we're waiting for that to happen, everybody. I mean, we're already bigger than we ever thought we would be. But it's really cool to see that in her dream.
1: Wow, that's beautiful. Well, we have several more little slight dreams from Tammy. This one's titled Large Pot and Copper Cups with the Sheridans. Ooh, once again, that's us. So Michael asked if we had any alcohol that day that maybe we could channel later. I said, just one glass of champagne you sent over. Later, when others had arrived, I was looking through my small suitcase for a jacket or at least my purple scarf because it was getting cold. Neither were there. Okay, Michael, what do you make of that short little snippet?
0: So it is a snippet of the original. I cut out a lot. And the whole dream is about celebration of her, including her femininity, which is what the large pot is about in the copper cups. So I channeled on that, even though we didn't include that piece. I'm just going to say, because it's in the title, that they like her using copper and crystals to enhance her own space. And it was really interesting when I was channeling on the copper. They said, yeah, when she's got crystals around, the copper draws energy from the crystals or focuses energy from several crystals towards it. I didn't know that's what copper does. But anyway, she's not meant to use crystals or copper directly to work with other people, but rather to enhance her own space and help her with the work that she does while she works with other people. The dreamer is a terrific healer, but has a habit of giving others the credit for her work. She gets help and that's okay, but they want her to be seen as the expert. And we see this is kind of a continuation of the last dream. Why? What is the point? Because you could say, oh, that's arrogant or that's whatever. Why should I be perceived as the expert? And they said, what happens is she works with people very diligently, helping people in trouble. But what she does is she pulls other people in at various different times and goes, okay, you need this extra help. You need this person. And she brings in the person. And then she gives all the credit to the other person. And she hits this point of giving energy away. Even though she might have worked with somebody for 10 weeks, she brings somebody else in for one session and she goes, that's great. That person helped them. And they do not like that. They really didn't like her doing that. And they said, what you need to do is celebrate your part in their achievement. Yours is the bigger part. The very fact that you knew they needed somebody else and you brought in an extra skill set, that is also you, right? Yes, the other person's helping, but it's amazing that you knew that they needed that help. It's a bit like she can see when somebody's in the dark. And they said that when she does that, it's going to push her own energy up a column. And I love the column that they showed me. It's like a column in a church, and it's going to push that column up, going higher and higher, up to a very great height. And working with clients is meant to pay her back in this way. So she hits the end point, celebrates her part in their achievement, and then she gets this boost. So it's important for her to help other people, but it's also important for her to take the credit for her effort in it. And if she doesn't do that last part, then her helping other people does nothing for her. And the spiritual work is always a two-way street. And the second part of this street is her giving herself the credit, something that she finds hard to do. They also said, don't do things to block your energy. Celebrate at the right times. And that's like in the dream, I had sent her champagne and she's not really a champagne drinker. She will drink it to celebrate things. All right. So that's what it means for her. But she already drank it. And so when she gets somebody else in on a project that she's working on, that's when she celebrates, like, oh, that's great. That person helped them. No, that's too early. Don't celebrate at the wrong time. Celebrate yourself, not the others. So wait till you get to the end. Celebrate, like I said, your part in their achievement. And then the jacket and the suitcase at the end. I know it's only a snippet, but I have lots of words here. She gets cold around others. And this is a bit like the other dream. She needs to light up instead. So if she's at an event, she sees all the issues people have and she will very rarely say or do anything about it. And they want her to just like do something. Light up instead. Know that you're able to help even just by pointing out who needs help. Don't sit back. She can even ask others, how can I help you? Even if it's not her event. So it can be something that puts her neck on the block or just something that she then becomes aware of because she knows there's an issue and she went and asked and then she can share it with whoever needs to hear it. She needs to keep herself in the realm of, I am one of the helpers, even if she's an attendee. They kept hammering home, how you help others is real. So it's kind of funny that they say that because she mustn't think it's real. She must be really just giving it all to other people who help.
1: Very interesting. What about purple? She had a purple scarf.
0: So she doesn't even have a scarf. And the purple scarf would go around her throat. So the jacket and the scarf are about, like, I'm trying to calm myself down. Purple is a color for calming. And it would go over her throat, like if she was put that scarf on there. So it's like, I don't want to express myself. So I want to do things. But she's sitting there bothered. And she said, like, yeah, I decided not to do something. And I said, yeah, but your guides are saying it still bothers you. You can't let it go. So you need to do something. You need to express something. Don't cover that chakra. That's about her getting cold feet, you could say, because jackets are about protection. Remember, she had an umbrella in the last dream. So it's like she's bringing these protection devices into the dreams with her when she doesn't need them. They don't want her using them.
1: Wow, very interesting. Well, we have another one from Tammy. I love these little snippets. Matter of fact, we have a couple more. And so it'll be fun to kind of paint the picture. So the next one is titled Seals with Hats. Scene of a row of mailboxes curving along a road. All have a seal image cut out that is wearing a red and white striped hat. I love it. So all the mailboxes have seal images wearing red and white striped hats. Okay, Michael, I bet that was an interesting dream. It's very short.
0: All right. Your comment was longer than the dream. So mailboxes and a curved road. Well, mailboxes are about a channeling ability, you know, where messages are sent and picked up. So she is a channel. She channels in her work. And the dream is telling her to have fun and confidence in that. Now, I think she already does. Think about, what is a seal? It's an apex predator in the ocean. So it's quite a positive. So the fact that it's saying we encourage you to have joy and hope and fun doing this channeling as you go along the road. And the curve in the road is cool, but it tells us that she can't tell where she's going because she can't see around the corner because of the curve. But it's also quite positive because it's the heart is in it too because of the curve. So have fun with your spiritual gift of channeling is really the meaning of that. But what I found interesting is then she had another dream the following night with another seal.
1: Yep, that's the next dream. But before we go to that, you always say red and white are the best colors to have in a dream, but this is a hat. So what does that mean? And explain why they're the best colors.
0: So it's great if it's a hat, because the hat is about your spiritual side, the crown chakra, and red and white. Now, if she said a black cap, it's like, oh, that's not good. But red and white puts the wind in your sails. Red and white is a really good color. You're always going to wake up feeling great if you have a dream of red and white. It's like a flying dream in how good it feels, even though that's not what it's about. But they want her to have confidence and hope in her future of doing the work that she's doing, specifically the channeling. So it's really good because of that.
1: All righty. Well, this is the next dream that has a seal in it, and it's titled Seal Care. Once again, it's from Tammy. We're at a shop with a young seal. We are caring for it. It had turned slightly orange, and we didn't know why. Maybe it needs to be in the water. We dropped it in where there was a scuba diver, too. It seemed happy, and the color was back to normal. Maybe it just been out of the water too long? One of the errands I was doing was to take the seal to a place and learn how to care for it. All righty, Michael. Once again, it's a short dream. Let's see what you have to say.
0: She likes to protect herself too much because look at what she's doing with the seal. And so remember, the seal is a spiritual animal. So it's like, I'm a spiritual being on the land, because she has the seal in two dreams. They're not in the water, but it's still, because of the connection with the water, we know it's spiritual, right? We know it's a spiritual thing with the mailboxes, because it's about channeling, the gift of channeling. So here she has the seal out of the water. It's a follow-on from the previous night. So she protects herself too much in the physical world, feeling like she is pushing herself too hard. Now, orange as a color is about drive and ambition. And so when I channeled on it, they said it's more about the pushing herself, like connected with the drive. And she will do too much. So what I said to her is, you're going to do too much. And then you stop and go back. And she says, that's exactly what I do. Like, I have this plan. I'm just going to do this, this, and this. And then after a while, I go, I push too hard. I'm not going to do it. And they said, she's never going to be happy with doing that, because she hits this protection phase. Like, oh, I got to put the seal back in the water. No, you don't. So anyway, that's the whole meaning of the dream, that she does that protection. And it was a much longer dream and I cut it out. So I just left in this last part because I thought it was interesting. But putting it back in the water and its color goes back to normal and all that. And then she says, I was going to take the seal to a place and learn how to take care of it. So her whole fear stuff is like, I think I don't know how to care for this. And when we see it on the back of all her other symbols about protection, like with the jackets, the scarf and the umbrella and so on, and oh, I have had this seal out of the water too long. They're just saying, look, you're really good at this. You're fantastic at it on the spirit world side of things. But since you've come to the earth plane, you're being way too careful, way too protective, and you need to stop that.
1: Very, very interesting. Remember, our mentorship program has started, and if you'd like to join it, it's not too late. And Michael will leave links down below. And don't forget about our free app. And that way you can start tracking your dreams and maybe get some understanding of what they're telling you. Anyways, have a great week, and we look forward to talking to you next week. Bye.
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3: Well, good afternoon. It's Eric Ryder here with you on KKNW. We're headed towards 4 o'clock. Time for a quick look at our traffic. South on I-5 from North Gateway on down to Denny is stop and go. From Inner Urban down to about South 176. Slowing around Des Moines and heavy in the Federal Way area around State Route 18. Northbound I-5, finding scattered hesitation from Swift Avenue on up past South Jackson and from Green Lake to North Gateway. Finding some slowing approaching Mill Creek. Both directions of 405 is slow now from Linwood on down to Woodinville. And southbound 405, scattered delays through Bellevue. Northbound, finding heavy traffic from 167 on up to Sunset. Right now, temperatures right around 70 degrees here in the sunshine. 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
4: NBC News Radio, I'm Lisa Carton. President Trump is indicating a peace deal with Iran could be imminent after he canceled planned military strikes set for tonight. He spoke from the Oval Office this afternoon.
5: We have a signing soon, and the documents are in pretty final shape. So we'll see. We'll see. Very good.
4: An official signing ceremony could take place this weekend, maybe in Europe, involving Vice President J.D. Vance and Iranian officials. The president says the Strait of Hormuz will open up after the deal is signed, even though U.S. Central Command insisted earlier today the strait has remained open to all commercial ships. Wall Street is closing with stock sharply higher. It comes after President Trump announced he was canceling the U.S. strikes against Iran that were set for tonight. Here's Chris Garagio.
6: At the closing bell, the Dow Jones Industrial Average gained 929 points to 50,848. The S&P 500 climbed 127 points to 7,394. And the NASDAQ rose 640 points to 25,809.
4: President Trump says he's taking action to lower the cost of seafood for Americans. Trump announced he's reversing regulations on the fishing industry to increase U.S. competitiveness with other countries.
5: They had a 500-mile by 500-mile, massive amount of
7: the Atlantic Ocean, you weren't allowed to fish. But Canada was. Japan was. They all came in to fish, but our people weren't allowed to fish there.
4: Trump was surrounded with fishing industry workers when he signed his executive order. The first match of the World Cup is in the books. Mexico defeated South Africa 2-0 to open up the tournament in Mexico City. Later today, South Korea will face Czechia in Guadalajara. The U.S. team kicks off on Friday for their opener against Paraguay in Los Angeles. The matches are taking place for the first time in North America since 1994. 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
3: Time now for a quick look at our KKNW weather outlook. Looks like sunshine through the rest of today, our high near 70. Mostly cloudy tonight, gradual clearing though, with a low around 50. We'll start off Friday with sunshine and a high near 72. Then a sunny Saturday expected, warming up to near 82 degrees. Sunday sunny again with a high near 86. Mostly sunny on Monday with a high near 89.
9: The views expressed on this program are those of the host, guest, and callers, and are not necessarily those of KKNW, its management, or other advertisers. This program is sponsored by Debbie Handrich.

Hello there, my friends. Welcome. This is Story U Talk Radio, and I am delighted that you are here. I'm your host, Coach Debbie, and I teach everything writing. And then also a little bit of mindset work that goes with writing. I have been teaching for half my life now, for 30 years, and I really love it. Spent a lot of time at the college level teaching students who were doing creative writing, critical literature, argumentative, research writing. And at some point, I looked back and thought, man, this has been great because it's allowed me to meet people from all over the world, young adults, some not so young adults, and really find out what it is that moves them to be self-expressive. But over time, there was sort of this, I don't know, just this little sweet little, I don't want to call it a nagging voice, but like a little push towards writing books. I really wanted to help people see that if you have something to talk about, you just might have a book in you. And so I transitioned from being a college level instructor to an entrepreneur. And I've been doing this a long time. I love coming to you and offering Story U because it's kind of my little classroom here. I can bring in people as guests and they can talk about their whole adventure as a writer. Sometimes it's very beneficial for people. And I can also, like I said, take time to teach you things about writing. And you might be writing a memoir. You might be writing blog posts. You might be sending in your articles. All kinds of writing you might be doing. And no matter what, there's something I know. I know this about anyone who writes just about anything for the public eye. And you know what that is? You experience stress. Now, there are things that you write where you experience a little stress. And there's other things you write where you experience more stress than you can possibly bear. And then there's everything in between. Sometimes it's because of the topic, or at least that's what you think. Other times it's because of the approaching deadline, or at least that's what you think. And then there's even times when it's because you just feel like you're doing something altogether new and different, and it stresses you out to the max. But in every single case, we typically think it is the situation I'm dealing with. You know, it's new, it's big, it's just a gutsy assignment. But in fact, what's going on is that your mind is getting caught up in a lot of thinking. It's thinking, I don't like the idea of a deadline. Or it's thinking, I don't like being new at this project. I don't want to be the new kid. I actually want to feel a little more seasoned at what I'm up to. It's our thinking that gets our stressed revved up. And I'll tell you this, for most of my life, I would have thought it was the situation and the circumstance. And so I would avoid the last situation that had gotten me into a real stressful feeling. And then I'd be so surprised that my new situation was just as stressful, if not worse. Because you know what the common denominator was? Me.
and the way I think about things. Now, I would tell you that for a very long time, I had no sense that there was this ability to adapt to what was going on in my life so that stress wasn't running me. And so when my students would tell me that they were feeling a little stressed out about an assignment, I would bring to them tactics for how to deal with the assignment. And what never occurred to me was that they needed someone to help them deal with their mind and how overreactive it can get, how ramped up the mind can get, how noisy and chaotic it can get. And it starts to look like you're hanging out in a den of lions and there's no way out. For a lot of us, we think that's because of the assignment we've taken on. But it's just actually much more to do with how our mind, trained or not trained, how it gets caught up in fearful thinking, and that starts to run the show. So today, I'm going to talk to you a lot about stress, and I think you're going to feel very relieved by the end of this show. If you don't already, just knowing we're going to get to talk about it. I did offer a part one to this show and really introduced the idea that most of us act like, when we're stressed, most of us act like we're running from a bear. And so I got into some of those really upsetting, just 0 to 60 situations that make us really stress out. But what I want to share with you now is that this is part two, because I'm taking what we tend to think, and that is that our situation looks like a bear is chasing us down the street. But it's actually our mind that's chasing us. And if we don't get a hold of it, start to have a relationship with our mind, learn how to adapt to stress, it will run our life. Because it's not situation. You might go and grab a garbage can and throw one situation after another into the garbage can thinking, there, now I've done it. I have rid my life of all the circumstances that cause me stress. So I'm good now. I'm good. I can go out in the world and do whatever I need. But that's not how it works. And I'll tell you, for a lot of years, I was convinced that was how it worked. That I just had to identify, what are the situations that stress me out? What I've come to understand, especially by working with the coach Michael Neal, I had him on the show recently. I want to encourage you to go back and check out that show with Michael Neal. I've learned that it is so much, if not every little last bit, about my relationship with my thinking. And how, all of us do this, how a thought that just pops into my mind, if I allow it, will become a big, hairy, scary thought, especially if it's something that I can qualify as new, or I can qualify it as over my head, or I can qualify it as unsupported. Any situation where I feel like I'm out there on my own, I might convince myself that it's not in any way
my thinking that it's 100% the situation. So we're going to get into this today, right? We're going to get into where is it that our stress is coming from? How do we deal with it? And why is this important? And I'll just start at the end there. One of the reasons it's important is that if you want to write something, you're going to find that there are 5 million reasons for you to get scared or upset during your writing process. I have worked with, are you ready? 13,000 people one-on-one with their writing over the last 30 years. 13,000 people one-on-one. I'm not counting all the people that I met in classes, you know, all the people that were in auditoriums where I gave speeches. I'm talking about people that came to my office, that hired me as a coach, that in the earliest days of my career signed up for one-on-one tutoring. 13,000 people I've sat with and I've looked into their eyes, and every single one of them, just like me, every single one of them has reasons for why they get super stressed out. And in these situations, stressed out about their writing. We were having conversations about their writing. So I think it can be a real relief to find out that anytime you're stressed out, it's because of how you're thinking, not because of the job in front of you. If you can lean into that, then the job in front of you and all the other jobs that'll come down the pike won't seem so threatening to you, because you'll know the only thing you have to really develop a relationship with is your mind and how you treat your thoughts. And for me, this has been just earth-shaking. It has really, really taken my world, taken my paradigm, and given it a good, hard shake and brought me back to, oh, there is another way. And I'm so relieved. I'm so relieved to find out, yeah, since this was all in my mind and my thinking, there are ways to work with it so much faster than having to go out and get a new job because I think it stresses me out, or a new house because I think it just stresses me out to live there, or move to a new city because I think it stresses me out. If I can really look at the fact that my thinking about things stresses me out, I am well on my way to having a much better relationship with just about everything. Yeah, this is true for you too. Now again, I work with writers, and I'm helping people write their books, their blogs, their brands. And a lot of these people, I'm helping them by seeing, is your writing really your main focus? And if so, great. You know, then I just suggest we work on your writing one day at a time, because it's going to unfold. It's going to show you what you want to express on paper. But you might be like 99% of the people that come to me for coaching. And the truth is, you really have a desire to write, but you feel like that desire has jumped into the back seat because you're dealing with so much stress. And so I'm here to help you become the one in charge. You are the one right now maybe feeling the stress, but what you desire is to be the one in charge. And that just takes a new understanding.
I've really given myself to this. Part of it is that I have a life coach. I don't go to him for coaching at this point in time, but when I decided to become a life coach, Alan Cohen was the person who offered the classes, and I developed a relationship where I knew this is a teacher that I want to stay close to. I want to take his upcoming courses, long or short. Some are just 2 hours long. Some are 1 year long. I knew that. I had this feeling that he was someone that could really guide me. And so at times when I have been, you know, really wanting to expand my career, I'll have a conversation with him. I'll go back to him because he was the person that really brought me into life coaching 15 years ago. And interestingly enough, anytime he gives me like a little assignment, what I find is if I'm willing to give myself 30 days in a row, and if that assignment doesn't really stick, maybe go for 60 days in a row. And if I don't quite have it at that point, just go for 90 days. Because at that point in time, your brain, if you do something 90 days in a row, your brain has shifted around and it now accepts the new information with your identity. It no longer accepts the old way of doing something. So I went about my stress in this capacity. And what I want to share with you are some of the things that I've discovered about me and stress, and some of the ways I can help you experience some relief. This will be a good show for you, especially if you want to be more and more self-expressive with your writing and just feel more at home in your life, less stress, more feeling at home. So will you stick with me? I got to take a break right here, but we only go away for about 90 seconds or so. Stay tuned. We'll be right back.

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1: 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I love this time. And if there's a particular topic you would like me to explore, why don't you just go ahead and write to me? I'm the only one that reads the email. I won't laugh at your request. I really like knowing what benefits you so I can put together shows on those topics. 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That's spelled D-E-B-B-Y, CoachDebbie.com. Just click on Connect, and you'll see a little form right there where you can put in your name and the topic you'd like and anything you want to say about it to just point me in the right direction, and I'll be happy to send a reply your way. All right, let's get back to today's topic because we're talking about something that has become such a household word, we just don't give it proper attention. We deal with stress day in and day out. And we think of stress as something just normal. And the only thing I can say that's normal about stress is that we have, as a society, normalized having it. So we're all up to it, and that's made it quite normal. But what I want to shed light on here is that there's ways to understand stress so you can get relief from it. Most of us, we're trying to manage all of our circumstances because we're thinking that's where our stress comes from, our circumstances. We're thinking it comes from our job or our kids or our wrecked car or something else. So we're going to talk about that today. I also want to shed a little light on the fact that we don't understand how much our thoughts are playing a role in our stress. We don't begin to understand that. We think it's all about everything around us. We don't know that if we stopped and connected with ourself and our inner wisdom, that we would find we have inner wisdom. Most of us think the wisdom is in all the professionals out there. I don't have anything that guides me. So as we talk today, I want to share with you that the reason stress has become chronic is because we're listening so much to our obsessive thinking. In fact, we're listening to pretty much every passing thought, and we're putting just incredible high stakes on those thoughts, that we're convincing ourselves that everything we think of not only is real, but it requires our immediate attention. It's a fire we have to put out. It is up to us and us all alone to deal with. For so many years, this is exactly how I operated. I'm in this. I got myself into this. I chose this career. I chose this house. I chose these people. And I'm just going to have to figure out how to deal with the stress that goes with it. What I've come to understand, especially through the work of Michael Neal, and if you've never read any of his books, I would really recommend the book called The Inside Out Revolution. And one of my personal favorites as well is called The Space Within. I also want to recommend one called Super Coach. It was designed for coaches, but it's really to help you just be awake in your life and not just going through the motions, but really being awake each day in your life. He is probably one of the reasons why I made a big shift only in the last couple of years about what I thought stress was, because I did not realize that it was my chronic thinking, the noise I was entertaining in my head, that was creating stress. In other words, let's say, I'll just take something real from my life. At one point in time, I really wanted to work for a particular company. And so I sent out a proposal. And I thought I had a great chance at it. But while I was waiting to hear from them, I changed from thinking I have a great chance to believing I'll never hear from them. So what was going on? What caused the change? My thinking. It was taking time for them to get back to me. So my thinking went from, ooh, I think I have a great shot at this job. I'm sending out my proposal, to a new thought. Why haven't I heard from them? It's been 2 weeks. And that beget a new thought. Gosh, it's not only been a few weeks now, but when I go to their website, they're still advertising. How many people do they need to apply? And that kept going. Well, if they're still advertising, and my application came in a month ago now, I mean, does that mean that I was disqualified? And they're not going to tell me until they have the right person? And I just kept getting worked up and worked up and worked up. And somewhere in there, I noticed that that's kind of how I did everything. I'd start by feeling really good about something, but my thoughts would take me down a whole avenue of scaring myself. It was my thoughts. It wasn't the fact that I hadn't heard from them for 2 weeks. It's that I thought that meant something really negative. It wasn't the fact that it had now been a month and I noticed that they were still taking applications. It was how I thought about that. I couldn't make that leap without these teachings from Michael Neal. And what I came to understand is that if we take in our thinking as truth, we'll start to show up in the world like it's truth. So I did. In that situation, I showed up as if, well, I don't have the job. If I had the

be a good match for that job, and I wrote the proposal and I sent it out. If we go back to that point, and if I know that the only reason I'm really going to get stressed out is if I get caught up in negative thinking, well, then I can behave much differently. So I'm going about my life, and let's say a week goes by and I go, I better check my email. I haven't heard back from that job opportunity. And I go and I look in the email. I might have that thought of, wow, I think I should have heard from them by now. You know, I think this means something. Or I could realize I'm having that thought, and this serves me a whole lot better. I could realize I'm having this thought and drop it. Because what is it? It's a thought. It's not the truth. It's a thought. It's me. I made that up. I did that all by myself. If I don't drop the thought, it's going to lead to the next one. And this is really crucial. Understanding that one thought leads to the next and the next and the next. And that produces a hamster wheel. And you got to ask yourself if you want to be on that or not. Those thoughts will start to feel real. So if I'm thinking, wow, it's been a couple weeks, I haven't heard from them, that is going to lead to the next thought, which is, when should I hear from them? Should I be worried that I haven't? Should I reach out to them? I probably shouldn't reach out to them because if they wanted me, they would have reached out to me. Do you see? I'm starting to get really stressed. And what's gone on? Just my thinking. That's it. It's just thinking. It's just me letting one thought lead to the next thought. And in this case, they're negative thoughts. But you could go in the other direction. So what I'm learning is if I notice that I'm thinking, wow, it's been a couple weeks, I haven't heard from them, and I don't catch myself thinking, I might come up with a deeper thought. But at any given time, when I catch myself, I have the option to just drop it, to just realize this is nothing more than me thinking. It's not the truth. I know nothing about the truth. I'm not hanging out over there in the organization knowing what they're up to. I don't know what the truth is. So it best serves me to just go back to my life. Maybe since I haven't heard from them, maybe I'd like to apply for another position. If I don't need it, maybe I can just take a break and enjoy my life. But what I want you to notice is what I had to notice. It was my thinking. It was nothing more than my thinking that was making me so upset. When I work with students who are writing, one of the thoughts that so many students have is, this assignment feels new to me, and therefore I don't know if I can do it. Well, doesn't that kind of make sense? That you might doubt yourself if you're doing something new? I think that makes sense. But what we want to notice is it creating stress? It's very different to think, oh, wow, Coach Debbie just assigned something and it's really new to me. I've never really done this before. I'm not sure if I can, but I'll see if I can. I'm going to get started on it and just see how this goes. That might sound a lot like, oh, look, Coach Debbie just assigned something. I don't think I've ever done this before. I don't know if I can do this because I don't have any experience with it.

0: I mean, the words are almost exactly the same. But I want you to notice that the feeling is not. In the second one, those thoughts are starting to head toward doubt. And if you start heading toward doubt, you can quickly head toward, I'm not going to do this assignment because it's too new. There's no way I can expect it to do something like this when I've never done it before. I mean, clearly I'm going to fail at it because I have no experience with it. So I think I'm just going to sit this one out. And so I want you to notice in that too, if we can, with our own language to ourself, our own thinking, our own thoughts, come to the conclusion that we've made a mistake, that we don't belong here, we best back the car out and go down a different road, then what we have done is made an agreement with the noise in our head. We've decided that that noisy, stressful thinking is right, and I need to get away from it. And boy, oh boy, if that's not the power of addiction coming on, I don't know what is. Because most of us will need some sort of distraction to keep us from obsessing about that. Or we might need a substance, or we might need something that'll just eat up our time, like doom scrolling has become a common word, meaning that for no particular reason, we're just hanging out with our phone and basically on social media or other places where we don't even know the people. We're just eavesdropping on others' lives. And what's that doing? That's numbing the feeling of stress. It's just bringing that feeling of, oh my goodness, down, down, down to where we're numb because we were starting to think in ways that scared us. We were stressed. Now, the student will come to me and say, I'm so sorry, I need help with this. This assignment is too stressful. But what's too stressful is their thinking. You go through it, I go through it. So, in addition to learning to drop the thought, I want to give you some more ideas because you can get away from stress. You can control and manage stress by catching it before it gets big. So, hang out with me. I just got to take a quick break right here. But when we come back, more about combating and overcoming your stress.
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0: Welcome back to Story U Talk Radio. Thanks so much for joining me here today. We're talking about stress. Oh yeah, this is part two of the show I offered you last week. And in that one, we were really talking about the bear that we believe is chasing us. And it's very common to think that if you're under a lot of stress, it's something like a bear outside of you. It's something catching up to you. It's urgent that you deal with it. But often it gets wound up because of how we're thinking about our circumstances, and it's not necessarily the circumstance itself. I have come to know that if I really desire to get something going, but I've scared myself into thinking it's going to be too big, then that project will just end up in the back seat of my life because I don't know how to deal with the stress. But it's in recognizing that the stress is something I created in my thinking. I was trying to make sense out of my life, and I just went deeply down the road of stress. If I can witness that and see that, I can adapt. And we really have to learn to adapt to any changes in life, because stress is a part of life. I'm not saying we're going to have stress-free lives. But at the same time, if we can adapt, stress has that potential to kind of run our life. So I want you to understand that stress comes from that part of your brain. It's your subconscious part of your brain that is actually, it's doing its absolute best to make sure that you are safe. Your subconscious mind is watching for danger all day long. And many professionals that I respect call this a program. I kind of like that term, that your mind is programmed to watch for danger. And you will have experiences in life where you're thinking, I've got to watch out, especially when I get involved with this. So one example for me is, as a young person, I had some pretty scary experiences with water, especially water over my head, or going underwater and not taking a deep breath first. So I had really negative experiences, and my program in my subconscious mind said, stay away from water because bad things happen. Now, the truth was, I was in situations where I got scared, really scared. I couldn't breathe. But, you know, a little kid doesn't understand that. Even a big kid doesn't understand that. I didn't start understanding this until a handful of years ago, that we don't know. It wasn't actually the experience. It was more how our subconscious mind filed that experience. So I was thinking for 51 years of my life, deep water is bad news, and I got to stay away from it. And I didn't understand. In fact, I had no idea that I was the one programming my mind. Anytime I thought about deep water, that it was unsafe. So anytime I was around a pool, my mind would go, ooh, stay back. Don't walk near the edge of that. Don't fall in. Don't, you know, come on, Debbie. Be awake. Be aware here. You got deep water around you. Now, I'd be standing right next to a friend who couldn't get her swimsuit wrap and towel off quick enough so she could dive into that water and be underwater, fully immersed, in a matter of seconds. Why? Because she had completely different programs running. Completely different. The experiences we have lead to the programs we support. So if you were like me and you had scary experiences with water being over your head and you can't breathe, the program's going to get deeper and deeper and deeper and deeper every time you see the potential for water to be over your head. It's just going to be more thinking, which makes you feel stressed. So what did I do about it? Well, one day when I was 51, I got tired of being so afraid of water. And I knew if I could work with a professional teacher, you know, swim coach, I would learn things about water that I never knew. But I would also learn things about how it is that I'm thinking about water and how we might let it go. Because you can't just say, oh, now I've got a coach and they're going to teach me how to swim. That coach has to deal with the fact that I'm afraid. And I know I'm afraid. They have to deal with that. It's just like when I work with my writing students. They're afraid that they can't write a 10-page paper because they've never written anything more than 2 pages. They've got something in their mind saying, it took all day and all night to write those 2 pages. If I have to write 10, oh my goodness, that's going to take so much effort. That's what they're telling themselves. But it doesn't mean it's true. And this is what I've learned about stress. When I went to the swim coach, this is really interesting. I remember he told me on the second lesson I had with him, you're going to do really well with swimming, Debbie, because you already know how to float. And I said to him, well, we're standing in 3 feet of water. Of course I can float. Anytime it's not working out, I can just stand up and put my feet on the bottom of the pool. And he interrupted me and said, no. Debbie, you know how to float. You can float. And again, I wasn't hearing what he was really saying. And so I said, well, yeah, here in shallow water, but you're going to have to teach me how to do it out there in the deep water. And boy, does that scare me. And he went, Debbie, you can float. And I wasn't getting it. My stressful thoughts were telling me, I figured out how to float in shallow water because I've got a swim coach right here and I can stand up and touch the bottom. But it's going to be a whole different experience when I go in the deep water because I'm going to have to learn how to float. And that wasn't the truth. The truth was I already knew how. I was just scaring myself into thinking, no, I have to start all over. I have to figure it out, and I won't be able to step on the bottom of the pool, and my swim coach might not be standing right there, and. I just fueled it with these scary thoughts. It wasn't the deep water. It was my thinking. And I'm not saying we shouldn't have respect for deep water. I'm saying the stress of the deep water came from my thinking. And I started to realize that I was doing that with anything stressful. That's how I operated with stress. I believed it was the situation, the deep water. My students believed it was the length of the assignment. But no, it was how we're thinking about it. When you feel stressed, one of the important things to do is realize any thought you have in your head, you can drop. So if you're driving in traffic and you're thinking, oh no, this traffic is going to make me a half an hour late for work. I can tell already, and that might cost me my job. Notice that those words that you're saying to yourself are creating the stress. True, there's an accident, but you don't know what's going to happen. And if you want to just make your way through the accident to work and arrive when you arrive, drop the thoughts that are stressing you out. Drop the thinking that it's all over. I can remember this one time I had an assistant, or shall we say, a woman who had applied to be my assistant. I knew she really wanted the job. And about 15 minutes before I was expecting her, I got a frantic call. And she was saying, I'm never going to make it on time. She was telling me where she was, etc. Well, I wasn't nervous about this. I wasn't the one having stressful thoughts. Her stressful thoughts were something like, oh my goodness, there's too much traffic, I won't make it in time, and now you're not going to want to hire me. But I knew there was an accident. I knew she was likely stuck in it. But I had different thoughts. And my thoughts were, uh-oh, I think I know the route this girl is taking to get here. And there's no way, based on this traffic jam, she's going to make it in time. Oh, well, we'll just meet a little later. Those were my thoughts. I didn't have any stress. Now, you might say, well, I wasn't the one going for the job. But going for a new job doesn't create stress. How you think about it might. Definitely how you think about it might. But going for a new job doesn't create stress. If I know how to swim, getting in a pool doesn't create stress. If I don't know how to swim and I want to learn, getting in a pool might not create any stress. If I don't know how to swim and I get in a pool and I'm thinking, this is the stupidest thing I've ever done because I'm just about to drown here, well, then I'm creating stress, and it's coming right out of my thoughts. And so there are situations after situations after situations, whether you're dealing with your writing, which you will be dealing with if I'm your coach, or if you're dealing with something like choosing a new career or finding a new mate or starting a new family or joining a new church. There's reasons why you might feel stressed. But what I want you to understand, because I didn't for so long, and it's changing me, I didn't understand that the root of that stress was how I spin my thoughts. And if I don't want to feel the stress, it's my job to drop the thought. It's the thought that's creating the stress. If I drop it, I can move on to a new thought. So think of things where you were really stressed out, but the person next to you wasn't. You're both in a situation, but they're not having stressful thoughts. You are. You are the one experiencing stress. They're not. If they decided to adopt the same thoughts as you, they'd be experiencing stress too. It sounds too easy to be true. It really does. But it is now something that I've really added to all of my programs because I want people to understand you're not afraid of being a writer. You're afraid of your thoughts about being a writer. You're not afraid of your assignments. You're afraid of your thoughts around your assignments. You're not afraid of going on your book tour. You're afraid of your thoughts about your book tour. And if we can start there, oh my goodness, we have the opportunity to bring you far more peace and joy. It doesn't happen overnight. It happens because you commit to watching your thoughts, and day by day, you make decisions about which ones to drop. If this interests you, my friends, let's keep the conversation going. You can always reach out to me, coachdebby.com, spelled D-E-B-B-Y. Just click on connect, send me a note, and we will continue to talk. And until next week, when we have a new topic, I just wish you so much good thoughts, peaceful thoughts, joyful thoughts. Until then, namaste.
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1: Well, good afternoon. It's Eric Ryder here with you on KKNW. As we approach 5 o'clock, it's time for a quick look at our afternoon commute. Southbound I-5 struggles now from North Gateway on down to I-90, and it's stop and go from Tukwila to Des Moines, heavy approaching Federal Way all the way down to Tacoma. Northbound I-5 slow stretching from Swift Avenue to South Jackson and from Green Lake on up to about State Route 523, a little further north, heavy through Mount Lake Terrace and Linwood. On the east side, 405 southbound congestion from Kirkland to I-90 and northbound heavy through Tukwila and Renton on up to about Sunset, with slowing from 520 to Kirkland and again in Woodinville. 520 westbound heavy from the midspan over to I-5. Stay tuned. Coming up, it's the Matt McNeil Show, bringing you a progressive voice from Minneapolis, Minnesota. Right now, 72 degrees here in the sunshine.
5: NBC News Radio, I'm Lisa Carton. President Trump says a peace deal with Iran could be signed soon after he canceled planned military strikes set for tonight. Speaking from the Oval Office this afternoon.
6: We have a sign soon, and the documents are in pretty final shape, so we'll see. Very good.
5: The president says the Strait of Hormuz will open up after the deal is signed, even though U.S. Central Command insisted earlier today the strait has remained open to all commercial ships. Millions are under the threat of severe weather. NOAA's Storm Prediction Center is upgrading the severe weather risk over Chicago and other parts of the Midwest. Strong thunderstorms were ongoing across parts of Nebraska, Iowa, Illinois, and Indiana early today, while additional thunderstorms are expected to redevelop and intensify across the region later in the day. This latest threat is part of an ongoing severe weather outbreak that knocked out power to hundreds of thousands Wednesday. Vice President J.D. Vance is referring Minnesota Governor Tim Walz and Attorney General Keith Ellison to the Justice Department for a criminal fraud investigation tied to state social services programs. The Minnesota Star Tribune reports the referral follows a Republican-led House Oversight Committee report alleging widespread fraud in federally funded programs. The report also alleges whistleblower retaliation and calls for a broader review of Minnesota's social service system. Walz and Ellison deny wrongdoing, calling the allegations politically motivated. A baby teething toy sold on Amazon is under recall after reports of children choking on them. The Consumer Product Safety Commission said today that leaky pull string teething toys violate federal toy rules. The agency warns the silicone strings can reach the back of a child's